0: ruled that Trump had to stop construction because Congress had not approved the project and that he does not have unilateral authority to build the ballroom where the White House East Wing once stood. Donna Border, Washington.
1: The U.S. Army temporarily halted all Apache helicopter training missions after a fatal crash in Texas earlier this week killed two soldiers. On Wall Street, the Dow down by 107 points, the Nasdaq dropping 73, the S&P 500 lower by 13. More on these stories at townhall.com.
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1: Well, welcome back as we send you home in our final hour on the final day of the week. It is a delight and privilege to do so with the esteemed Rabbi Pinchas Alush. 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He is really a very internationally sought after and recognized figure, so we are all the more honored that he's in our community and privileged that he joins us on Fridays when he's in town to help move us into a Sabbath-oriented frame of mind. Rabbi, good to see you.
13: Good to see you, too, as always. Thank you, Seth.
1: You brought with you a guest.
13: That's right. My precious daughter, Nina, who spent a whole year in Israel.
1: Wonderful.
13: And now she's back. And
1: what were you doing in Israel, Nina? Learning? Learning.
13: Yeah, you can use the microphone if you want,
1: or
13: Nina.
1: Or she can talk. Oh, either way, whatever.
13: Seminary, learning.
1: Seminary. Which one?
13: Oria.
14: Experiencing.
13: Oria.
1: Is that in Jerusalem?
13: In Jerusalem.
1: Wonderful.
13: That's correct. She was there. You know, it's a program for American young ladies.
1: Yeah.
13: And they not only learn, but they also experience, which is the best way of learning.
1: Am I allowed to ask age?
13: Yes.
1: How old is your daughter?
13: 18.
14: 18.
1: 18 or 19, 19, depending. We're not sure. She doesn't want to use the mic. Okay. It's okay. We won't. But don't you think it's important, increasingly important, Rabbi, for people, boys and girls that age, to take a year and go study?
13: 100%.
1: I've become convinced of this. I didn't used to be. I am now.
13: There's no doubt, because, you know, there in college they might instruct. In gap years, they educate. Mm-hmm. And the education comes in all sorts of forms, experiential, like we said, yeah. intellectual, yeah. and spiritual. Yeah. And I think it's so, so important to, at that pivotal stage of life, to create that foundation mm-hmm. so that when we do learn through instruction, we also have the moral compass
1: yeah.
13: that is well developed, that knows exactly how to use that information that we then later accumulate.
1: I think it's absolutely that. And I also think as this culture for 17, 18, and 19-year-olds, for young people generally, young adults generally, has become increasingly, I'll use the word corrupt, increasingly corrupt or corrupting, mm-hmm. I think all the more so to spend a year just studying the ancient texts and the wisdom of the forefathers. I just think it's an imperative thing. And maybe in some instances, you know, they don't come back, which might be even in and of itself a blessing. I don't know. It's a controversial debate going on in the community, I know, but I'm increasingly of that belief.
13: There's no doubt. There's no doubt. Because at the end of the day, you know, our values, our Judeo-Christian values that are founded in the Bible become that anchor yeah. that we so desperately need in life. Yeah. You know, someone told me this week that the Torah make sure, and the Bible, right, and all of its values, make sure that the lows of his life are not too low,
1: yeah.
13: and the highs of his life are not too high.
1: Yeah.
13: And I think that was beautiful, because indeed that's that GPS mm-hmm. that not only anchors you, but guides you, directs you when you face the turbulence of life.
1: I think that's right, and I think you're only going to get that message in a religious college. And I think if you're Christian, you might want to seek that kind of college. If you're Jewish, if it isn't Yeshiva U or something, I don't know if there's anything else like it in America, then I think it needs to be going to Jerusalem for a year.
13: Absolutely.
1: At least a year. I really do think that.
13: Absolutely, yes. I'm a big fan.
1: Yeah.
13: That's right.
1: Good. Yeah. You a fan? You recommend it. If we have people in the audience that are interested and want to email me, let me offer that, and mm-hmm. we'll send them your way, and you can talk to them about what it's like. Because there are no shortage of these programs, by the way.
13: That's right.
1: Yeah.
13: There are so many of them.
1: So many, right, yeah.
13: And so many diverse programs, right, that really fit and tailor every student and their needs, yeah, and their own individual needs.
15: And maybe you meet your lifelong partner there, too.
13: That's right.
15: Yeah.
13: I think a lot of good things happen,
15: yeah, yeah,
13: that you can't plan.
15: Yeah. When we think about relationships that last or that have durability, I was talking with a friend last night. He's just a hair older than me, not much. He's been married for 30-some-odd years. And I said, what is the secret to your marriage? I always ask people of long-term marriage, what is the secret, or what is the magic of that? He said something. Usually the answers aren't that divergent, Rabbi, mm-hmm, as I'm sure you've seen in your life, with your life and in the people you've come to know and marry indeed. He said, after 30-some-odd years, he went back to before they got married. He said, when we were talking about marriage, he said, I told her everything that I thought was wrong with me. And he said it was about 40 minutes. He said, I went through a 40-minute list of my deficiencies, my problems, my deficits, so that we could start off with her knowing everything she was buying into. And I thought, boy, you know, you think about trust and honesty, and trust in a relationship is probably the most important thing in a relationship after obvious love. You just start there. Boy, it seems that that's a heck of an interesting foundation.
13: It's beautiful. Really, I haven't heard that before, and I think that it's just so powerful because, number one, you begin with that honesty, that integrity, yeah, and that trust, as yeah, you called it. But number two, I think that is because you already, at a very early stage, develop the tools to deal with those deficiencies. Once you know them, you know how to deal with them. You know, later on, if those deficiencies are revealed after 5 years, after 10 years, it's much, much harder to deal with them.
15: 110,000% to that. And I think, too, you have spoken often on this show over the years about what's important in a relationship and how we sometimes put other things above love. What a great test of love if you can spend 40 minutes talking about the things you think might be offensive or dissuasive to your partner, and she comes away saying, I can handle those. Love is better. Mm-hmm. Love is more important, right?
13: That's right.
15: That I can handle.
13: That's right. You know, they often say in marriage that it's not if you fight. There are fights in every marriage, in every relationship. It's mostly how you fight. Mm-hmm. And secondly, also how you end the fight.
15: Right.
13: Having those tools to end the fight is so crucial. And when one is open and speaks about his deficiencies, then he's also able to provide the tools with which he himself deals with deficiencies and give them to his spouse so that they can deal with them together, so that they not only know how to fight, but they also know exactly how to best end the fight in the most productive way.
15: You know, you have in addition to us, what we often do with the rabbi, what we most always do with the rabbi, is we go through a portion of the Bible that will be read in every synagogue every Saturday morning, no matter where in the world you are tomorrow. And we'll get to that in a moment. We're in a portion in Deuteronomy called Shoftim. If you want to follow around, it's around Deuteronomy 20. I'll get the exact site in just a moment. But it starts at Deuteronomy 16:18. But you also have a newsletter, and your newsletter that comes out weekly goes a little bit into this as you prepare for the new year. Rabbi, as Jews are preparing for the new year, you talk about things that one might do to kind of be an inventory of how you've lived your life over the past year. And I'm guessing a big part of it, I don't think I'm guessing, I think a big part of it is how you handled disturbances with other people.
13: Hmm.
15: Right?
13: That's right.
15: And making good on them, maybe.
13: That's correct. You know, and it stems, and we can speak about it a little bit later, but it yeah. stems from this idea that does, that is mentioned in this week's
15: yeah.
13: portion,
15: yeah.
13: where we speak about God's commandment to place police and judges in all of our gates.
15: Right.
13: And the Kabbalistic, the mystical commentaries explain that this is speaking not just about the physical gates of our cities. It is speaking about the gates of our bodies,
15: yeah.
13: our mouths, our ears, our eyes, what we see, what we hear, and what we say should also be filtered by guards and judges. Not everything that is worth saying is worth hearing, and not everything that is worth hearing is also worth thinking, and so on. So we need guards and judges and all of those gates too. And in many ways, when we delve into this introspection this month in preparation for the Jewish New Year, we have to ask ourselves, are my eyes really being used in the best of ways? And what about the ears?
15: Yeah, let's talk about that and let's get right into it. So for those that want to follow along, it's Deuteronomy 16:18, and it's called Shoftim, which means judges. Rabbi Pinchas Solution, I will be right back. Congregation Beth Tefillah.

0: Life can be messy, but you don't have to figure it out alone.
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0: Welcome back to the Seth Leibson Show. Rabbi Pinchas Alush, our guest, Congregation Beth Tefillah. We're going through Deuteronomy 16. This is really a portion about justice. More than anything, I think we could say the overarching theme is justice.
1: That's right.
0: And it opens up, "You shall appoint magistrates and officials for your tribes." We're talking about justice in all the settlements that the Eternal your God has given you, and they shall govern the people with due justice. That's an interesting phraseology. Due justice. God doesn't just say justice. He says due justice, right?
1: That's right. And in many ways, yes, you're right. The theme is justice. But, you know, justice has many interpretations these days, especially when it comes to social justice. Mm-hmm. The

0: The word for justice in Hebrew, and maybe that answers the point that you just brought, is an interesting one. It is tzedek. In Hebrew, tzedek doesn't just mean justice, but it also means doing that which I need to do, even though I may not want to do it. And this is true on a personal level, and it's true on a social level, and even I would say on a spiritual level, that it is God telling us that we have to be so nullified to His desire that our feelings, the way we perceive justice, the way we may feel about one thing or the other, really doesn't matter. It's how God defines justice that matters. And therefore, we should do that justice whether we feel like it or not.
1: In a way, this is the whole message of the moral life, isn't it? Or the just life, if you will. Getting yourself out of the way. Isn't it? I kind of have a weird resentment about the self-help section of a bookstore. The self is the problem. You're not going to find the answers within yourself. It's about respecting something more, bigger than yourself, right? It seems to me that the individual idea of justice could be the individual idea of robbing a bank. You may think that you deserve that money more so than a Rockefeller or something.
0: Right. Or you may justify it by being a Robin Hood, right? Stealing from the rich and giving to the poor. But it has nothing to do with you, with your feelings, with the way you perceive things.
1: Yeah.
0: That's why we have a portion like this one that has 74 commandments, most of them defining what justice is. Now, you may agree with how God defines justice or not, but it doesn't really matter.
1: Right.
0: At the end of the day, true justice is doing that which God wants you to do, not that which you want to do. And it's true in every area. It's true also in the areas of benevolence, of goodness, of kindness. You know, there's a fascinating story about a Hasidic master who lived some 200 years ago. His name was Rabbi Naftali of Ropshitz. And he was a wealthy man, and every year he would have a poor visit him. And he would give a specific sum of money to this poor man each and every year. One year, this poor man visits him, and he gives him that specific sum. And then the poor man again thanks him and leaves. And as he's leaving, he hears Rabbi Naftali running after him. And he says to Rabbi Naftali, "Why are you running after me? You gave me that sum that you gave me every year." He said, "No, I want to give you another bag of coins, more charity this year." He said, "But why?" He said, "Look, I'll tell you the truth, because when you came to my office, I was looking at your torn clothes. I was looking at how slim you are and how starved you are. And I had compassion. So when I gave you charity, it was because of my feelings, my compassion towards you. Now, please allow me to give you another bag of coins so that I can give you charity just because God commanded me to do so." That is the highest level, indeed, of justice.
1: Yeah.
0: Doing that which God wants you to do, whether you feel like it or not, whether you have compassion or not. You're doing it for goodness' sake. That's it.
1: You know, it's interesting, too. Thank you for that. It's interesting, too, that this portion it's really twofold, really, or symbiotic, maybe is the better word, in that it tells the people how they need to have judges, but it also is instructions. It's a set of instruction to the judges as well. You shall not judge unfairly. You shall show no partiality. You shall not take bribes. Bribes blind the eye of the discerning and upset the plea of the just. Isn't that interesting? They upset the plea of the just. That's a fascinating line.
0: Yeah, and I think it relates exactly to this point, particularly when it comes to the judges. That could be blinded and be upset or upset others by their ego, by their self. Of course, bribery enhances that ego or that self-pleasure or however we want to call it. And yeah, the judges have to be particularly careful to remove the ego completely before they judge. You know, one of the great sentences in the Talmud is a sentence that says that whoever invalidates someone else, he's invalidating himself. And the reason is because the blemish that I see in someone else is very often a blemish that I personally have, and the other is just a reflection of myself. And so when we come to judge others, whether we are actual judges, or where we are just judging, as so many people do, especially these days on social media and in other outlets, we are really looking at ourselves. We may recognize that or not, but the other is a mirror, to what we have. And it's interesting because, you know, positive people are people who, when they look at others, they see positivity. And that's because they themselves are positive. Negative people, they see negativity in others because they themselves are negative. And very often, yeah, God is telling us, don't be a judge in that uses his ego as his means to judge. Remove that completely. And make sure that when you judge, you do it without any iota of ego. Remove that. Remove anything that can cause it, like bribery, because those are the types of judges that can truly judge and rule and eventually better societies.
1: You opened up a really interesting vein here in talking about the whole issue of being judgmental. And as I understand it, there's a little bit of a debate or a seeming conflict between some of the Talmudic instruction and some of what this portion says about obeying a judgment. There is some material in Talmudic instruction that sometimes if a judge is absolutely wrong, you have the authority, you have the permission, maybe duty, to disobey, to disregard that judgment. Whereas here it says no, you don't. And I saw one of the commentators say there's two kinds of judgment they're talking about here, which reconciles that disparity. One is a matter of judgment in truth, and one is a matter of judgment in, for lack of a better word, opinion. If it comes to a matter of an opinion, you defer to the judge. But if the judge is absolutely saying something that is visibly untrue, the truth is still greater.
0: I love that. I love that. That's right. And that's the truth every judge really should aim to align himself
1: with. Yeah. Right. There was a big moment in the 90s when the worst thing you could be was judgmental. But that was a phrase in America. You can't be judgmental. We're too judgmental of a society. But I think we are forced to discern. I mean, we say it at the end of every Sabbath, don't we?
0: Mm-hmm.
1: Don't we in the Havdalah? Right. We have to make these discernments.
0: Yes. But without that ego.
1: Without the ego. I want to come back and talk about one of my favorite phrases in the entire Bible.

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2: With SRN News, I'm Keith Peters in Washington. President Trump has highlighted his record on crime and safety during a visit to New York, pivoting to one of his strongest issues as he looks to boost Republicans in battleground races ahead of the November midterms. Trump was visiting the Nassau County Police Academy on Friday in suburban Long Island. The U.S. Army temporarily halted all Apache helicopter training missions after a fatal crash in Texas earlier this week killed two soldiers. The Army said the stand-down announced Friday will remain in effect until investigators have a better understanding of the cause of the accident. The Army is investigating the crash that happened Wednesday outside of Salado, Texas, which is not far from Fort Hood. On Wall Street, the Dow down by 107 points, the Nasdaq dropped 73. More details at srnnews.com.
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0: 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Rabbi Pinchas Alush is my guest, host of the Rabbi Alush podcast, head rabbi at Congregation Beth Tefillah, which means House of Prayer on Shea Boulevard. Speaking with our mutual friend Tevi this morning, he was saying this is the portion where you actually do get one of those quotes, one of those lines that people will say, oh, it's a very famous line from the Bible. This, you actually get one here. Justice, justice shalt thou seek or shalt thou pursue, right? That you may thrive and occupy the land that your God is giving you. And then, you know, there are great debates over why justice is mentioned twice. I'd love to hear any number of 20 from you. I'll give you Tevi's in the Or HaChaim. The Or HaChaim. And it's one I'd never heard. I mean, I've plumbed this phrase for a long time. I never heard it until today. He said, that in the reason for the dual use, because there are no surplus words, right? If they mention justice twice, there's a reason for it. That if you have, the choice of judges or someone who can make a judgment and one is, good and one is far superior, you have to pick the one who is the most just of the just. You have to make a qualitative choice. You have to make a distinction. Not just any judge will do, not just the second tier, not good enough. Mm. Justice, pick the best justice there is when you're seeking justice. Pick the best judge that you can find.
1: Right. Wow. I love that. I hadn't heard that either. I love that. I mean, obviously, there are many, many commentaries.
0: Right.
1: Yes.
0: Yeah.
1: I mean, the most simple is because God is emphasizing how important this is. So he's saying it twice. What my favorite, I'll tell you, comes from, I think it was the Baal Shem Tov, the founder of the Hasidic movement, who says that there is justice that comes from heaven and there is justice that comes from earth. Mm-hmm. And not always are they in complete synchronicity.
0: Mm-hmm.
1: And therefore, God says, tzedek, tzedek, justice, justice shall you pursue. Make sure that the justice of earth is in sync completely with the justice of heaven, mm-hmm. and vice versa.
0: Mm-hmm.
1: Now, that could mean many things, right? But it means what we spoke about, that we should be in line with God's desire of us. But it also means what King David says in his book of Psalms, that in many ways we have to seek sometimes this impossible reconciliation between justice and peace.
0: Mm-hmm.
1: You know, there's a great story, if I may.
0: This is a big one for me. Okay, go ahead.
1: About Fiorella LaGuardia,
0: uh-huh.
1: who was, you know, the mayor of New York City, but before that he was a judge. And I don't know if we shared this story in the past before, but one day in his courthouse, this woman came in front of him and she had stolen some food from a supermarket. So the judge Fiorella LaGuardia asked her, why did you steal this food? She said, look, I really didn't want to, but I have to feed my family and I don't have any food at home, so I had to steal it. So he says to her, you know what, the fine for stealing is 75 cents, and that's the law, that's the justice, you're gonna have to pay that fine. But because New York City should not have anyone so poor that they have to steal to feed their family, I'm going to ask everyone here in the courthouse to empty out their pockets so that we can pay this woman's fine. And that's the beautiful harmony here between justice and peace. Justice is justice, but we also have to ensure that it doesn't rattle people's lives to the point that they suffer because of their poverty.
0: I have a very, very dear lifelong friend, not of the Jewish faith, who was not complaining, but laughingly telling me about the way he'll sometimes bend over a little bit backwards in his marriage when there's a seeming disagreement. And I taught him the lesson, I explained to him the lesson of Shalom Bias, of for the sake of peace, you know, for the sake of peace in the household, it is incumbent upon you to keep doing that. There is a long, long tradition of this. I said, he said, what's behind that? And I said, the dichotomy between being right or being happy.
1: That's great.
0: You can have good. One or the other. Very rarely can you have.
1: That's right.
0: Both. We'll pick up on more with Justice and Rabbi Alush when we come right back.

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1: S&P closes at new record high, buoyed by cooler than expected inflation data and falling oil prices. But Donald Trump has taken a mallet to the economy. Things are unaffordable because of Donald Trump. How many times do we have to talk about the fact that oil prices are lower than they were under Biden? How many times do we have to...
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12: Welcome back to the Seth Leibson Show, coming to you from the CMI Gold and Silver Studios. Delighted to have Rabbi Pinchas Alush with us, Allouche. If you want to look around or follow him on podcast or other social media. Not just judges, kings. We get kings here, right? Mm-hmm. And I'm taken by the rules for the kings. And And can you tell us a little bit about the king and the scrolls he is to have by his sides?
13: That's right,
12: yes. I think it's a beautiful thing.
13: It is. It is a beautiful thing. I would even say that it's a vital thing because, you know, as they say, power corrupts and absolute power corrupts, absolutely. But kings have powers. But in order to ensure that the powers come from God and from his values and his commandments, not from their ego, then the king was commanded to have a Torah scroll by his side at all times. And that Torah scroll was carried by him into battle, was carried by him as he spoke to the people during those big assemblies and so on. And the reason was because God wanted to ensure that the king and his ego are always in check, that the king is ruling with divine rules, not with his own human rules. And the Torah ensured that he was following that pathway and not his own egotistic pathway.
12: Yes, that's exactly the word, too, at least in the translation I use or have, which I think might have been written by your great teacher, Adin Steinsaltz. Is it is the Sepharia translation?
13: Yes, actually it is. Yes, that's right.
12: Let it remain with him. Let him read it in all his life so that he may learn to revere the eternal, his gods, to observe faithfully every word of this teaching as well as these laws. Thus he will not act haughtily, that's arrogantly, right?
13: That's right,
12: toward his fellows, or deviate from the instruction to the right or to the left. There, we get that right or left a few times here. We get it with judges, we get it with kings. There's a lot in that too. It's not political, but there's a lot to it too, to the right and to the left.
13: Yes, there's a lot to it. There's a lot to it. And it's interesting because, you know, every time I read it, it's we also find that commandment that we should not deviate
12: right.
13: from what our sages
12: right.
13: teach us. But every time I read that commandment, the words of Maimonides come to mind. Maimonides teaches that the way of moderation is the best of ways, not the way that is extreme or fanatic, but the way in which I can live a balanced life so that I'm not pulled by all sorts of distractions on my right or on my left, but I stay one with God by recognizing that I'm living in his world, not outside of his world. I'm not divorced from this world, but I also remind myself that I'm not of this world. And that's that fine balance that needs to be walked so that we can live really in the most divine way.
12: That goes a little bit back to the very first sentences we were talking about this hour, isn't it? When you were talking about students going to schools, college, at college age, that don't teach the extremes, but rather teach you how to live with a form of some kind of even keel, if you will, some kind of steady strain, I think is the phrase from the Navy.
13: Yes, that's correct. You know, I think that I see that in my own students, and I'm sure you see that, and many of your listeners see that. But it seems to be that in many people's eyes, the world of God and the world of man, or to use other words, the world of spirituality and the world of materialism, are completely separated. And these schools, and what the Bible teaches in this portion and so many other places, is that no, that these two worlds should not be separated. God created all worlds, and therefore God should be one in all of those worlds. I should be able, therefore, to bring God into my physical life to ensure that there's a complete bridge between what I think is separated, God that is separated, or spirituality that's separated, to that world of physicality and materialism, so that I do live a life that is not only balanced, but a life that is divinely guided, but not divinely guided in a way that separates me or divorces me from this world, but quite the opposite, enhances my life in this world and ensures that God is there in my bedroom, in my kitchen, in my boardroom, in my office, and everywhere I go. God is not separated, but God is with me, guiding me.
12: See, I think that's a really important point. I appreciate you putting it that way. I think that's a hugely important point that is, I think, too often taken for granted. I think a lot of people, I would include myself, think that way and speak that is the right way. But living that way is a different thing, isn't it? It's a different thing. When we talk about bringing these principles into all aspects of our life,
14: as you said, from the bedroom to the kitchen to work or wherever. We're talking about all the time. I mean, this is a superlative. This includes any email you will write. This includes every conversation you will have with a fellow man. It's about suppressing the haughty, suppressing the ego, suppressing the I, and realizing that every moment of your life is getting yourself back to the idea of self-help, getting yourself out of the way. There is a spiritual purpose to every moment in your life. And you only, I think, can feel that if you actually do it. And there might be minutes a day where I can feel that, right? But when you're in those minutes, you know it.
13: Absolutely. Absolutely. And look, I don't think it's
14: a totality. It is not a here and there.
13: That's right. And that's really the goal, right? Yeah. That God permeates every area of my life. But lest it seems so difficult, it's not. I think the simple method, the trick or the tool to ensure that it does happen, that God is with me, guiding me in every place and in every moment and with every interaction, is simply sometimes by pausing, asking myself before I speak, is this what God would want me to say? Asking myself before I send that email, as you mentioned, is this the type of email that God would want me to send? Right. Or asking myself even when I'm just with myself, before I engage in this behavior, is this a behavior God would want me to engage in?
14: You put your finger exactly on it when you say it sounds like a tall order, but maybe it's not really that tall of an order. I think you've put your finger on it, because if you are living egotistically, if you are living on self-will run riot, so to speak, and you're explaining to a friend who doesn't live that way what you were doing, I think the friend becomes flabbergasted. They would say, how can you live that way? How do you live that way? If someone is rightly directed, I would think they would find that behavior surprising.
13: Right. Right? Right. Right. And it does seem like a tall order, as right. you said. It seems like, oh, well, I'll never be at that level.
14: Right.
13: But really, to achieve that level is very easy.
14: It's what keeps the world working.
13: That's right.
14: A lot of people evidently can do this. Right?
13: That's right. That's right. Exactly. And they do that simply by pausing, by saying to myself, asking themselves,
14: yeah.
13: well, okay, I want this, but yeah. God wants this. So yeah. let me allow God here to prevail.
14: Yeah. I heard someone in recovery tell the story of how great they were feeling about, you know, all their great 12-step work, and going to their mom who didn't have an addiction problem, saying, look at, this is my new life. This is how wonderful. Look at these rules. And the mother's going, yeah, I mean, that's kind of how most of us live. You know, with no great surprise to the mom. Rabbi Pinchas Alush is my guest. We'll be right back.

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7: 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Been a, as usual, privilege and honor to have Rabbi Alush with us this hour, and sending us into the weekend with his words. Rabbi, in your newsletter, as the Jewish New Year is coming, one of the things you recommend people think about as a resolution is take upon yourself one more good deed. Yes, one more good resolution.
8: That's right, and it's usually the theme for New Year's. Everyone takes upon themselves good resolutions. As they say, the gym is full in January.
7: Yep.
8: The question is whether it's still full in February and then in March and so on. So it is with the Jewish New Year that is coming up in a month from today. We take upon ourselves good resolutions. But if I may, I'd like to suggest a different type of resolution, because very often we take big resolutions upon ourselves, thinking that in order to change, we have to engage in big endeavors. And here I think Judaism teaches something very different. Resolutions should be small. They should be small, but they should be consistent, because it is that consistency of action that really creates lasting change. Mm-hmm. You know, there's an expression in English, and I've said this often, that I really can't stand. It's a nice expression, and it's pleasing to the ear, but if you dig into it, it really doesn't make any difference. And that expression is random acts of kindness.
7: Right.
8: Really, there should be consistent acts of kindness. I'd rather someone that gives a dollar every day to charity every single day consistently than someone who gives a check of $1 million just once in his lifetime. Because what really creates that change is that dollar every day. It's that small action every day. And so as we take upon ourselves resolutions, I encourage everyone really to, and myself too, obviously, is to think of areas that need small changes in life, whether it's a bad habit that I need to get rid of, or as we spoke about before, maybe thinking about the way I speak and asking myself before I open my mouth, what would God want me to say? Or maybe it's about treating others better, smiling a little bit more, doing that good deed that I've always wanted to do, but consistently. Because at the end of the day, it might be just a small step for man, as Armstrong said. Yeah. But it is a giant step for mankind and for your personal change.
7: And what you say in there is make it about someone else. You know, those gym resolutions, they're about the I and the me. Make it about someone else. It might last a little bit longer. Do it for man. Do it for mankind. Do it for God. Rabbi Pinchas Alush, thank you so much on behalf of the rabbi and Mr. Bill and Miss Terry and David. Until Monday, God bless you all. Class dismissed and Shabbat Shalom.

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5: 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We told you they would do this. We told you they not only were going to threaten it, that the plans were in motion whenever there was a Supreme Court of the United States that seemed to be leaning to the right. Look, let's just be honest. We have had a lot of decisions being made that did not go in favor of the current administration, but they don't want you to believe that. They don't want you to think that there's any sort of even-handedness happening in today's United States Supreme Court. And that is exactly the plan and exactly what was laid out by Hakeem Jeffries in a speech just, yeah, was this today?
7: Yes, yesterday.
5: Yesterday, claiming specifically, it is time we remake this Supreme Court in my image. Let's talk about that. We're going to play the actual clips a little bit later when we get back from this segment. Because, look, this is the truth. This is what's happening right here. They know, and they're claiming, there's a lot of options on the table. A lot of options on the table for what they could do with the Supreme Court of the United States. Honestly, what they could do in general to subvert even the elections that happen here. Because, look, as we've said, just like when there have been Democrats in office, that elections have consequences, and one of those big consequences that we've been preaching about for 40 years is the United States Supreme Court, because the president picks who is going to be on the Supreme Court of the United States, and then they have to be confirmed. Now, again, this has been more brutal in years, pretty more recent years, but we know even in the 80s and the 90s, this was also not a pleasant experience for a lot of Supreme Court justices, but we've seen what has even happened in the Trump administration. We have seen what's happened with other people who have been put up. Some have had been pulled. This is nothing new. But now, remember, we've heard pack the court. We heard that from the Biden administration many times. We heard the idea of expanding the Supreme Court or remaking the Supreme Court to be more quote-unquote favorable to one political party or another, and not to have these maybe not lifetime appointments. Again, something that actually does keep some of the balance at hand, because you don't have just a complete flip-flop every month or every 4 years of who now is in control, therefore setting the federal law.
7: That's right. So this was at the National Association of Black Journalists Convention in Atlanta, where the minority leader of the House of Representatives, who is hoping to be the next majority leader of the House of Representatives, said that he believes dramatic Supreme Court reform is necessary. And he didn't stop there. We'll play this in the next segment, so hang around so you can see exactly how this came across to that audience. But he says that the Supreme Court has now become a subsidiary of MAGA. The absurdity of that. playing into everything the DSA is trying to push right now. So when they sit there and they say, don't worry, Wisconsin showed that the, you know, the adults in the room for the Democrat parties are still around. That they're going to be able to moderate that. Yeah, we got all these candidates in New York and Colorado and El Sayed in Michigan, but really the establishment's holding strong. No, they're going to walk down this line that is right out of the DSA playbook because it is about eliminating the checks and balances that our founders put forward. It is about remaking our government in their image, as Logan said. It is about tearing down the very things that protect American civil liberties, because they want to take the court and take it and do away with it in this way that the founders wanted. Why? Because they want a rubber stamp Supreme Court for all their liberal policies.
5: That's right. And it is the end of Know Your Rights Week. We got a special video presentation coming up. But as Will said, support, protect your liberal liberties. Like that one?
7: That was like butterfly.
5: That was an accident there. There you go. Yeah. Civil liberties. Know Your Rights Week. It's the Impact Match. Be a part of it today. All donations are doubled. Go to aclj.org/act. You're going to hear about it a lot today. Okay, everybody. It's the end of the Know Your Rights Week. We've been rolling out these funny videos, Will. You've been putting out. Today's the last one. Unless people love them, by the way. And then
7: we'll keep rolling.
5: Keep on rolling, baby, as they say. All right, partner. Phone lines are open for you. 1-800-684-3110. Give me a call right now. We'll be right back.
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5: Welcome back to Seculo. There are some phone lines open for you. We'd love to hear from you. 1-800-684-3110. We were talking to you about Hakeem Jeffries making this broad, broad statement saying, you know what? There's a lot of paths that can lead, a lot of variety of different options that can lead to a brand new Supreme Court of the United States. And I think we probably should hear from Hakeem Jeffries himself. Will, you want to set this up a little bit?
7: That's right. So this is at the conference in Atlanta yesterday, is the National Association of Black Journalists. And President Trump has been there before. It's an annual convention. A lot of times politicians go and they're questioned, interviewed on stage, live on stage. And so Hakeem Jeffries, the House Minority Leader, who obviously is making the play to be the next Speaker of the House if the Democrats are able to take back control. But it's not a sure thing for him, right? Because you're starting to see such a split within that party that it is almost sometimes looks like what the Republicans had when all of a sudden you have a branch of your entire caucus that decides, we're not going to vote for you. We saw all the issues that we had trying to get a Speaker of the House under Republicans.
5: Yeah.
7: Right. So because he is more the establishment person, he's now trying to make his play for the support of the new members of the House. That's 100% what this is. But the scary thing is that they will do this to get power, and then they will be held accountable by the members of their caucus. So don't think that this is just political bloviating, trying to ensure that he can become the next Speaker of the House. This is bite two. This is him yesterday at the conference, and we're going to walk through this, and then we've got more from the minority leader. But let's go ahead and roll this to hear what he had to say about the Supreme Court just yesterday.
11: In my view, dramatic Supreme Court reform is necessary. And, you know, I'm going to leave it to the Democrats on the Judiciary Committee, led by Jamie Raskin, who will be the next chair. The American people give us the ability to govern on their behalf in the majority. And there's a variety of different options that are on the table. And I think that we can't foreclose any single one of them.
7: Right there at the very beginning of that bite. In my view, dramatic Supreme Court reform is necessary. Then he tries to play it off that says, you know, I'm going to let the committee chairman take the lead on that. And there's a lot of ways, a lot of different options on the table. But he frames it right there. That is the priority of a Democrat-led House of Representatives starting in 2027 if they are to take back the majority in the House. Dramatic Supreme Court reform is necessary. He draws the line in the sand. Let's go ahead and play the second portion of this statement of what he has to say about the current makeup of this Supreme Court, bite three.
11: The Supreme Court, the conservative right-wing majority on the Supreme Court has become, you know, basically a subsidiary of the MAGA Republican Party. And we're going to push for dramatic reform of the Supreme Court.
5: Show me the evidence of that, Hakeem Jeffries. You know how many shows I've had to come on here and explain to people that, yes, a case did not go the way President Trump wanted it to go because some of his own justices, if you want to call them that, the ones that he selected, decided to vote what they felt represented the Constitution correctly, even if they disagreed with President Trump. I've had to come on here and explain that to people over and over and over again. So this, it's just fake. It's just a lie when you start claiming this is some sort of Trump court. Trust me, President Trump would much rather have a Trump court. We've seen what he's posted occasionally on X, often not thrilled with some of the decisions they've decided to make. But you know what Hakeem Jeffries is doing? He knows that a large percentage, the massive percentage of the American voter, isn't going to do that research, isn't going to do that digging. And he hopes that 5-second clip is enough to convince you that the Supreme Court is overrun by Republican activists. Only because why? They did decisions like the Dobbs decision. Not because of anything beyond that. Not because the truth of, we actually look at it. Again, look at the facts, Will. Again, how many times have we come on here and have to break the news to our audience and have to explain to you why it's good that we have a Supreme Court that operates the way it does.
7: So one thing that we're going to be rolling out as we look towards what is going to happen in November, we know there's a midterm election. We know that the insurgency within the Democrat Party is trying to push to fundamentally break down our system, is we're going to try to be putting out more educational content that goes back to the roots of it. We're still in this 250th anniversary celebration of our country. We need to be remembering the roots of it. And there's testimony from the late Justice Antonin Scalia before the Senate Judiciary Committee from 2011, 15 years ago, where he was sitting there with his colleague, Justice Breyer, and they were talking about the role of judges under our Constitution. Remember, we saw this year testimony from Elena Kagan and Amy Coney Barrett as those justices were talking about the need for security. This was a less contentious time back in 2011 where they're talking about just the role of judges before the Judiciary Committee. And it's so profound and something that many people have never watched or seen because really a Judiciary Committee hearing from the justices isn't must-see TV for most people. But he talks about the genius of our Constitution. And it's not the Bill of Rights. The Bill of Rights, he goes on to say, Soviet Union had a stronger Bill of Rights on paper. the words that were printed in their Soviet constitution was stronger than even our Bill of Rights. The genius of our constitution, what keeps the centralization of power from one party, an authoritarian, at bay, is the separation of powers. The fact that we have an executive that is elected by the people outside of the legislative branch. It's not an authority or an extension of the legislative, like a parliamentary system. The prime minister is the ruling party of the UK. It's the one that gets the most seats in the parliament, or that they have the most people join on to help support them. And also our judiciary not being a function of the legislature or the executive branch, being outside of that. What the DSA wants, and what we're about to fall into the trap of, and the leaders of the Democrat Party are falling victim to this, is that we need to break apart the very thing that sets the American system of government apart from every other government in the world. And that is our separation of powers between judiciary, the bicameral Congress. It's not that. Just a popular thing. And even in the UK, the House of Lords is ceremonial. They have technically a bicameral.
5: That bicameral.
7: But it's really a uniparty. It's the House of Commons.
5: He's doing it again.
7: It's everything through. At the end of the day, if we allow this mindset to continue and say, they're trying to trick you into thinking that there isn't separation of powers. But I mean, just bring up the birthright citizenship case alone.
5: Okay.
7: And it proves to you.
5: Right. That's
7: that there is an independent
5: to.
7: Judiciary. So when he says that it is a subsidiary of MAGA, give me a break.
5: But we know it's an easy thing to run on. And then honestly, it's maybe a little easier than you'd expect to adjust it, to change it. If they have the power, it's not like there can be a lot of stopping them from remaking that court.
7: Well, here's what we're going to have to watch. One, in 2 years, no. They're not going to be able to remake the Supreme Court in the next 2 years, because what do we have? We have a president who can veto that, because I don't think that President Trump is going to say, you're right, Hakeem Jeffries, unless he does get to expand the court with his justices.
5: Yeah,
7: I mean, then they're going to really start playing with
5: fire. Make it 40.
7: But if they get there and they are able to take back the House and the Senate and they push for this, what is the one thing that they will immediately get rid of? The filibuster, to ram this through so that they, if they have both House, Senate, and presidency, completely remake the Supreme Court. And we've been warning about this, not recently, for years. This is the end goal of the Democrat Party, the establishment Democrat Party, look, not just the DSA.
5: This is not the quiet part out loud. They have been talking about this. The idea of remaking the Supreme Court or packing the court has been floated out there. Floated out there a lot during the Biden administration.
7: Right.
5: That they were talking about it and trying to get it done. I think if you probably had a second term or a Kamala Harris term, you would have likely seen the trajectory change on that. I don't think this is just an empty threat. It's not just a political promise. I think there are the plans to do this.

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9: 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We are, of course, talking about your constitutional freedoms. 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
9: It's Friday. Let's take a look. We'll be back in just a minute. 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
11: All right. Let's talk about the one right that makes every other right actually mean something. The right to vote. It's sacred. And here's the thing about sacred. If you don't protect it, you can lose it. So let's make sure you know exactly where you stand before you walk into that polling place. Because a lot of Americans get to the polls and realize they've got questions that nobody ever answered. Can someone stop you from voting? Can you wear a campaign t-shirt in the booth? Can people set up shop campaigning right outside the door? Good questions. And to answer them properly, we're not just looking at the Constitution and the Supreme Court. We're looking at the state law, too, because this one's got layers. Here's the foundation. Over the years, constitutional amendments and federal laws have done nothing but expand and protect this right for more and more Americans. That's not an accident. That's the whole design. Supreme Court Justice Hugo Black put it as well as it's ever been put. No right is more precious in a free country than that of having a voice in the election

0: of those who make the laws under which, as good citizens, we must live. Other rights, even the most basic, are illusory if the right to vote is undermined. He's right. I've got nothing to add. Now, protecting the vote isn't just about letting people show up and cast a ballot. It's about protecting the whole process start to finish. Here's a myth I hear a lot. Political speech is protected, so people can campaign anywhere, even right outside the polling place, maybe even inside. That sounds logical. Well, it isn't quite right. The Supreme Court has said that states actually have the obligation here to protect voters from intimidation, confusion, and disruption while they're standing in that booth trying to make up their mind. Nobody should feel pressured, harassed, or crowded on their way in. You should be able to vote your conscience without somebody breathing down your neck. And here's the part I really want you to hear. You have the right to vote for whoever you actually want, not whoever a party's decided you should want. Case in point, during the 2024 presidential race, Colorado Democrats tried to keep Donald Trump off the ballot entirely. The ACLJ stepped in and defended the voters' right to a fair election. Then Nevada tried to keep a Green Party candidate off their ballot. Same story, ACLJ stepped in again. Do you notice something? Different party, different candidate, same principle. This was never about picking sides. It's about making sure the republic actually works the way it's supposed to. Your voice, your vote, period. So here's the bottom line. Elections run best when voters know both their rights and their responsibilities. That's not a slogan. That's just how the system's built to function. If your right to vote gets questioned at the polls, your first call is to your state's election hotline. They'll handle it in real time. But if you still feel like your rights are being violated or suppressed, you need someone in your corner. Go to aclj.org/help. Because when it's your vote, your voice, and the integrity of the whole election on the line, the ACLJ is there for you. Learn more at aclj.org/rights.
1: I hope you enjoyed those videos that our team has put together. Will, good job.
2: Well, and I do want to give a good shout out to our video team. Like, when people think about this broadcast, they think of, oh, this is the broadcast. We have a robust team that works on the video content, that works on the audio side, that works on social side. And really our video team came up with this idea and said, hey, what if we do something a little different? So while thank you for that, I really was just, performing what they gave me, and they did a great job of making that a more engaging, entertaining type of video, and hopefully it is shareable. Hopefully that is someone that people will say, hey, I like this content, and then it also brings people back to the ACLJ. You can be entertained and still get good information, but at the end of the day, if you feel like your rights are violated or if you feel like you have more questions, reach out to the ACLJ, because we have some of the best media minds in the country, in the world, really. But we also have the best attorneys that can take it way further than I can in just a video.
1: Yeah, and those videos are going to be available in perpetuity on our website, on YouTube, on Facebook, on Instagram. And make sure you share them. And if you like them, put in the comments that you like them, because you know we'll be able to make more, spur more of those kind of things if you think it's great. Now, Will took, you know, gave a lot of credit away, but it did make it feel like, Will, that if anything we put in front of you, you read like a Ron Burgundy. I would say that this show is not scripted. Right. We are reading a teleprompter the entire time. All our little banter, all of it is just, all of it is just, you know, predetermined before. So don't worry. No, I'm just kidding. Obviously we don't, do that here, but I want to take some phone calls before. Let's take one call before we head to the half hour break. Let's go to Evelyn in Florida on line one. Go ahead, Evelyn. Evelyn, you there? Well, I won't go to Evelyn. Let's put Evelyn back on hold. See if she's there. We'll try to get to her in the next segment. That being said, this is the end of our first half hour. We have a second half hour of the show. What are you doing if you're not watching or listening to it? Maybe your local station doesn't carry it and you're listening on terrestrial radio. Why aren't you looking at our pretty faces? You can on ACLJ.org, on YouTube, or Rumble. We are broadcasting live. 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Just search for it. We broadcast every day, 12 to 1 p.m. Eastern time. You can figure out your time zone from there. But it is. Oh, there's Jordan. I don't know what that's my brother. I don't know. Why is that up there? All right. I don't know. How wonderful. All right. Sorry about that. You know what? If you are just listening, you missed what we would call an error.
2: Well, no, there was all the places you can connect with us. That was
1: that's,
2: the reason.
1: No, that's just for Jordan. Yeah. That being said, I want you to go to ACLJ.org right now and support the work of the ACLJ during Know Your Rights Week. I want you to hopefully walk away this week knowing a little bit more about the rights that you have in this country. So be a part of it today. Again, you can follow Jordan. I got no problem with that. He's a great resource. Today, we're closing out Know Your Rights Week, though. And again, hopefully we have, you know, given you all the information that you need in situations that could come up in your life where you need to know the basic rights that you have under the Constitution. Sometimes you don't know. The ACLJ is always there to help. Not only those special videos, we have so much information on our website. None of it is behind a paywall. You may find other organizations like ours, other media empires like ours. You know what they do? They put everything behind a paywall. Not us. You've been hit with those pop-ups. You got to log in. I got to call Will. Say, send me a password.
2: I'm good at that.
1: I'm not. No, we don't.
2: A gift article. We don't. Yeah, a lot.
1: Legally.
2: Yes, they have that new feature.
1: Legally. That means that we don't do that here. 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
6: Keeping you informed and engaged, now more than ever. 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
1: Second half hour of Seculo on the last day of the week. And what week is it? It's Know Your Rights Week here at the ACLJ. So I want you to be a part of the family right now. 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Any donation you have is effectively doubled at ACLJ.org. We are talking about Hakeem Jeffries made a pretty strong, specific statement saying it is time to look at all the options to remake the Supreme Court in their own image because they don't like it and they think it's become magnified. And here we are. I got a phone call I want to take real quick off the top. Evelyn's calling in Florida. Evelyn, you there?
7: Yes, sir, I am.
1: Go ahead with your comment.
7: Yes, sir. You know what? I think Mr. Hakeem is drinking his bath water because if he's trying to change this, whatever he's changing, you know, I felt like coming here to America from our country, the Philippines, I felt like this is the most powerful country in the world back then, and it's still the most powerful country today as we stand. And so why I don't know what he was thinking, and all those Democratic people that's trying to, you know, make it look like we've failed, but we haven't. We're still standing and standing strong by God's grace. And I'm so glad that the Lord moved us here from California to Florida, and I've seen all kinds of political ups and downs and things like that, and I am just so blessed that we can enjoy the freedom we have here.
2: I will say one thing. While I agree, America, best place in the world. Philippines, great food. Absolutely great food. So,
1: but Florida,
2: also
1: debatably best state in the country.
2: Yeah. Yeah. So, but I do agree with Evelyn. And one thing that we also have to point out, remember, that is why people do want to come to the United States. It's not because we may potentially break down our constitution and start over with what these far left policies would be. It's because of the foundations we already have. That's why America is an attractive place for people all over the world to uproot their lives and come here.
1: Of course.
2: So maybe if we get back to policy disputes, policy debates, instead of trying to implode the very foundations that we were founded on, I think maybe we would be set up for more success going down the road instead of the fighting and the all the name calling that you're seeing really from both sides.
1: Yeah, maybe Will. People would do better if they knew their rights.
2: How about that? I like what you did.
1: I was setting you up to do the pitch promo there.
2: Well, I don't have it in front of me.
1: Okay, fine.
2: Yeah, I can't just perform that at will.
1: No, I meant just like tell people why they need to know their rights and how they're going to do that and why it's Know Your Rights Week.
2: Well, and once again, it is because that is the very foundation of the ACLJ. The fact that we fight to protect those rights that are enshrined in our Constitution. They're God-given rights. They're for everyone. Our Constitution is strong because it protects those, and our government was established to protect our God-given rights.
1: Just caused a whole chat breakout about fried bananas.
2: Fried bananas? Like plantains?
1: I don't know. They're like the Philippines. Top-notch fried bananas. I mean, there's 100
2: Lumpia
1: comments.
2: Is like a spring roll. Unbelievably good.
1: Is it bicameral?
2: No, that's a Congress.
1: Okay.
2: Yeah.
1: I thought your lumpia was bicameral. No. Phone lines are open for you. 1-800-684-3110. Look, it is Know Your Rights Week. When we get back from this break, you're going to hear from Rick Grinnell. He's going to be joining us. We're going to talk about this with him. I'm sure he's got a lot to say. He's not a man of few words in terms of when people start throwing around rhetoric like MAGA court and, you know, start really just spreading lies. We'll discuss that with Rick when we get back. But look, as Will was saying, before I fried banana us all.
2: Right, yeah, I was giving the good
1: pitch. Sorry, there was so much talk of bananas, it was making me hungry. It's Know Your Rights Week. And again, we wanted to make sure you went through this week, you learned a lot, hopefully we kept you entertained. We created content also that you could share with your friends and family. And it's all available on ACLJ.org. 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You're going to be able to share it. The Know Your Rights Week is ending. It is still content that needs to get out there. So be a part of it today. I need you to go to ACLJ.org/act and donate. 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
1: 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Rick Grinnell's joining us. And Rick, I mean, we were trying to, when you first popped up on the Zoom, we're like, where is Rick coming from today? He's in some sort of cave. But I believe we are, you're joining us from where today, Rick?
13: I'm in Istanbul, Turkey.
1: There you go. So the ACLJ team worldwide.
2: See, I heard, though, during the World Cup, we have to say Turkey A.
1: Yeah, we changed it. Yeah.
2: Right. So.
13: Turkey.
2: Oh, I can't even pronounce it right.
1: Yeah.
2: Rick, go ahead.
13: I was just going to say, I've been coming to Turkey since 1998, and it's really hard for me to change the name to Turkey. I joke with the foreign minister in Turkey by saying, I just got to continue calling it Turkey. And he said, I understand.
2: So, I mean, it's kind of hard to do a global rebrand of your country's name. They probably get that a lot. Rick, we have been talking about what the House Minority Leader said yesterday in Atlanta. And this is, I think we should go ahead and play the bite for folks. This is bite two, talking about what really the objectives, I think, of the mainline Democrat Party will be if they are able to regain majorities, and I assume the presidency in 2 years. But let's go ahead and roll this for Rick to hear.
14: In my view, dramatic Supreme Court reform is necessary. And, you know, I'm going to leave it to the Democrats on the Judiciary Committee, led by Jamie Raskin, who will be the next chair. The American people give us the ability to govern on their behalf in the majority. And there's a variety of different options that are on the table, and I think that we can't foreclose any single one of them.
2: Rick, we talk a lot about these kind of insurgent Democrats that are run, they're DSA candidates that have hijacked the party. They're obviously going to be in the House of Representatives. He's obviously vying to keep his position as leader and hopefully be the Speaker of the House in after this midterm election. But the reality is that while we point out the radical policies of, you know, abolish the Senate, remake the Supreme Court, in reality, those that are trying to still position themselves as the moderates, the sane ones, this has actually been their policy for decades now.
13: Yeah, look, I see this so very clearly. When a government, whether they're a government in Turkey, whether they're a government in Ukraine or Russia, or a leading political party, a wannabe government in the United States, when they are losing the people, and it's because they have radical positions that are not supported by the people, what do? They change the rules. Look, I just today, it's 7:30 at night here, and I just today had a conversation with a friend of mine, Mehmet, who is Turkish, and he's actually a Kurd. And he said to me, you know, for the first 10 years of President Erdogan, I actually really liked him. He gave great speeches about human rights and know your rights. This is so apropos for what we're talking about this week. And yet, everything changed in order to stay in power, my friend Mehmet said. And what he really saw was a government that began to change the rules, take away individuals' rights just to keep them in power. This is exactly what Hakeem Jeffries is doing. They keep losing because they have lousy policies. Just look at Abdul al-Sayed in Michigan. He hates football. He hates Mackinac Island. I could go on and on. He hates fireworks on the 4th of July. It's crazy just how radical these people are. And what do they do when they don't get support from the public? They want to change the rules like the Supreme Court rules. Luckily, Jamie Raskin in the House has nothing to do with changing those rules. It could come down to the Senate trying to do something, and then we'd have to have a change in the Constitution. So it's really pie in the sky when it comes to these Democrats and how they're talking. However, they keep pretending like they can just do it through Jamie Raskin's committee. They can't. And the rhetoric is just meant to feed their people into acting more radically and to really not help America, but to damage America. And I see it very clearly. It's a way to hold on to power by Hakeem Jeffries.
1: Yeah, and Rick, it also seems like it is an easy attempt to reach people with that aren't paying very close attention. Because like you said, they kind of do these sweeping statements. And you know, look, I'm not taking these threats as empty threats. Of course, they would love to get these things done. As you said, we even had a caller a little bit ago, immigrant from the Philippines, moved to California, then found themselves moving to Florida, but saying, you know, when they hear these kind of things and they hear we're going to remake the way society's run, they're like, this is why we came to this country. We came to this country specifically seeing the way things have been established in America and how it does have these protections.
13: Look, I see this so clearly. It's so great that ACLJ is focusing this week on know your rights and to protect your rights, because it is a battle every day. You can't assume that just because you live in the United States of America that you're going to forever have your rights and be able to exercise those rights, whether it's your religious rights or your individual freedom to speak out, your right to free speech. That is not guaranteed. We have to fight for that all of the time. We are always one election away from having an open border. We are always one election away from having a total attack on common sense and pretending like biological born men get to pretend like they're women and compete in women's sports. These are the current fights because we sit back. So thank God that ACLJ is pushing this know your rights. What it means is know how to get involved. Don't sit back and watch your country tank. Get involved, speak out, give as much as you can to organizations like this who actually do work. They don't just talk about it. We actually have a whole team to take people to court, challenge the system to protect individual rights.
2: Well, Rick, I want to go back to what you said earlier about your friend in Turkey that has talked about how when Erdogan first started, the rhetoric was great. The speeches were great. And what do we see? We see someone that is an authoritarian individual, an authoritarian style leader that has shifted away from the good rhetoric. I mentioned earlier in the broadcast testimony that Justice Scalia, the late justice, gave before the Senate Judiciary Committee in 2011, talking about the very genius of our founders was the separation of powers, was that we have a checks, not just the judiciary, not just the legislative, but the executive is separated from all of those. And when you go to a more parliamentary system, even if it is one that respects human rights, it's so much easier for the ruling party to consolidate power. In that if we forget, one, what we're founded on, or two, if we let people convince others that we need to change that, that's when authoritarianism could rise in the United States. Donald Trump joked about I'll be a dictator on day one with his executive orders because that's what they've been calling him. But in reality, the Supreme Court has been a check on many of the things he's done. He's not been happy about the very people he put on the court. But that's how it's made. And you may agree with it, you may disagree with it, but those checks and balances are what keep us separate from the rest of the governments in the world. I couldn't tell you another government I'd want to live under on this earth.
13: Look, I've traveled the world. This is the greatest country is the United States of America. And people need to understand that you have rights. You have God-given rights. You have organizations that are trying to protect those. Don't sit back and pretend like you live in America so there's nothing left to do. You have to fight. We saw in with one election just how drastic we can improve the situation. The stock market is going crazy. The border is closed. We've got common sense reigning. We could all dial back if Jamie Raskin is the head of the Judiciary Committee and comes up with some crazy radical ideas to keep power and roll our rights back.
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15: We've witnessed monumental legal victories from defending the 14th Amendment and protecting our sacred American right to vote, the overturning of Roe versus Wade, and standing up for the religious liberty of our kids and seniors. But even with the many historic wins we've achieved, the battle is far from over. The attacks on our constitutionally protected rights persist. Countless unborn babies remain in jeopardy. And across the globe, innocent Christians are being targeted and killed across this country and around the world. 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
1: What a way to wrap up Know Your Rights Week. I appreciate all of you for joining us today. We could take some more calls. If you want to call in, you can. 1-800-684-3110. If it is Know Your Rights Week, we have been giving you special video presentations. Will's been making you laugh. I've been keeping you informed. That's usually the dynamic.
2: That is the dynamic. I've seen that every single day. People be like, that Will is too silly.
1: He's too silly. It's that the bearded one. He's the one with all the info.
2: I've heard you be called a scholar.
1: I know.
2: All sorts of wonderful, you know, superlatives.
1: It's true. I use words like superlative.
2: Right.
1: All the time.
2: Bicameral. You've said bicameral so much today, Logan.
1: I would consider that a bicameral superlative. Really? Yeah. I'm the one who has been a professor before, by the way.
2: This is true.
1: Yeah. I teach at the collegiate level. That being said, we have spent a lot of time talking about Know Your Rights. And look, this has been something we have done here at the ACLJ for decades and decades and decades. We brought it back this year. We brought back Know Your Rights because we think it is important. Because a lot of these became settled law. Because the history of the ACLJ, our team was out there doing the hard work in the 80s and the 90s, getting all of this to the Supreme Court of the United States so you didn't have to worry about it. But now we have a whole new generation of people. Legitimately, a whole new generation of people who have no idea what the rules are, including, by the way, law enforcement often. Or the enforcement within your school districts. that need sometimes a bit of a reminder, because maybe they've only heard things like the separation of church and state. Maybe they've only heard of these concepts. Maybe they are like Hakeem Jeffries, who just thinks, oh, if I just say I want to remake the court, it's a MAGA court, you're just going to believe it because you're not going to do enough digging. Well, we want to make sure you are armed with the tools to fight back when needed. We decided we're going to flash it back to the beginning of this week. Our first video we put together that our team did for Know Your Rights Week. And then we get back, I'm going to really tell you, you can still call in, but I'm going to really tell you how you can get involved here on this final day celebrating your constitutional rights.
0: Oh, that's the question? For those of you standing on a sidewalk with a Bible and a dream, question for you. Could you actually get arrested, cuffed, booked, mugshot, and everything just for sharing your faith on a public street? Sounds like a trick question, right? Well, people ask it all the time. And lucky for you, you have the ACLJ. Here's the deal. Public streets, sidewalks, parks in this country, those are what the law calls traditional public forums, which is a fancy way of saying it's yours. It's everybody's. You can stand there and talk. That's not a loophole. That's the First Amendment, plain as day. Congress shall make no law abridging the freedom of speech. No fine print, no asterisks. That's it. Now, Chicago, they didn't get the memo. The city starts arresting street preachers for sharing the gospel on a public sidewalk. That's a constitutional problem. So our lawyers at the ACLJ stepped in. They defend these guys, they win, and then, because once wasn't enough, files a full-on civil suit against the city so it doesn't happen to the next guy either. That's not just winning the case. That's making sure the case never gets filed again. So here's the question. Can I preach in a town I don't even live in? Yes. Absolutely yes. Nobody's checking your ID against your address. Public sidewalk in Cleveland, public sidewalk in your hometown, same rules. Same rights every time. Now let's talk about merchandise. I mean, literature. Handing out gospel tracts. Passing out pamphlets. Some people hear handing things to strangers on the street and think, sounds like a hustle. It's not. And the Supreme Court agrees with us on this one. Here's the actual quote. Quote, one need not ponder the contents of a leaflet or pamphlet in order mechanically to take it out of someone's hand. But one must listen, comprehend, and translation. Handing someone a piece of paper isn't the same as asking them for money. Nobody has to read it. Nobody has to take it. They can toss it in the nearest trash can. No harm, no foul. And it's still 100% protected speech. You're not running a con. You're not running a con. You're running your mouth. Legally. Where can you do this? Sidewalks, streets, parks, obviously. Airports, bus stations, subway platforms. Courts have said yes to those too. Though I will be straight with you, local rules can still get in your business there. Don't just wing it and hope nobody stops you. Now here's where it gets interesting. Some cities still don't like this. They'll tell you the street is a non-public forum, like they just made up a legal category on the spot. That's exactly what happened in Frisbee versus Schultz. Some local bureaucrats tried to argue their residential streets shouldn't count. The Supreme Court shut that down fast. Quote, a public street does not lose its status as a traditional public forum simply because it runs through a residential neighborhood. All public streets are held in the public trust. Case closed. Nice try, though. Now, the court did say cities can put in place reasonable, content-neutral, time, place, and manner rules, meaning they can't single you out for saying Jesus' name, but they can have general rules that apply to everybody equally. So do your homework, check the local ordinances before you show up, and a little prep here goes a long way. One more thing, because I don't want you getting the wrong idea. This is all about public property. Step onto private property, the owner's the boss now. Some states give you a little extra room, and sometimes an owner will straight up invite you in because they're on your side. But don't assume it. Ask. Bottom line. You've got the rights. It's constitutionally protected. It's been to the Supreme Court and back, and the ACLJ has the receipts. But rights don't defend themselves. Know the law before you hit the street. And if some official tries to shut you down in any way, don't panic. Don't argue with the cop. Don't try to play attorney. Just go to ACLJ.org/help. Because when your constitutional rights are on the line, the ACLJ is there for you. Learn more at ACLJ.org/rights.
1: 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So again, thank you so much. It means more than you know. This show does not happen. These legal cases don't happen. Remember, no one gets hit with a bill. 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If you need legal help, you just go to the website, aclj.org/help. 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When you're watching this show, you're never going to be hit with a, hey, you got to pay to watch it. It's not going to happen as long as we can keep this going. 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
18: News this hour from Town Hall by Keith Peters in Washington. Authorities are investigating an act of vandalism at a memorial on the National Mall.
19: The World War II memorial on the National Mall has been vandalized with bubbles filling a fountain and the words "clean hands dirty" followed by a dollar sign written in red paint. President Trump called the people responsible animals in a post on Truth Social, saying there can be no greater insult to those American heroes who died in World War II. The U.S. Park Police are now investigating Thursday's vandalism. The incident comes after a botched repair job earlier this year left the nearby Lincoln Memorial reflecting pool with peeling blue sealant and green algae. Trump blamed the issues on vandalism without providing evidence. Marcela Sanchez, Washington.
18: A black professor at Cambridge University who stepped down amid claims of plagiarism is found dead at a home in southwest London.
20: Jason Arday was found dead inside a home in Battersea, south London on Friday, according to British media outlets. The 41-year-old sociologist, who became the youngest black professor at the University of Cambridge in 2023, recently resigned and was facing intense scrutiny following allegations of plagiarism in his academic work and questions about his other claimed accomplishments. Metropolitan Police, without naming Arday, said the death was being treated as unexpected but not suspicious. In a statement issued by his publisher, Arday's family said they were in shock and said Jason was a gentleman subjected to a campaign of sustained abuse. I'm Jennifer King.
18: President Trump has highlighted his record on crime and safety during a visit to New York, pivoting to one of his strongest issues as he looks to boost Republicans in battleground races ahead of the November midterms. On Wall Street, the Dow down by 107 points, the Nasdaq dropped 73, the S&P lower by 13. More at townhall.com.
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29: 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Welcome to the program. 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

888-971-SAGE, 888-971-7243. I am Larry Elder. 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So much to get to between now and the close of our action-packed live three-hour show. Larry, you always say that because it's always true. Gulf states are spending billions of dollars and workers are working 24-7 to build ways around the Strait of Hormuz. Betting parlors now rank AOC as the most likely to win the Democratic nomination for president. I kid you not. New poll says Abdul El-Sayed, the Democratic candidate for Senate in Michigan, might be in a bit of trouble. He's down 5 points. Did you know that El-Sayed has a half-sister who teaches at the University of Chicago? She was arrested late last year at an ICE protest and was charged with aggravated battery for spitting on officers. Sounds like she's carrying on the family business. A member of the European Parliament representing Poland blasted European countries for allowing immigration that he says increases the likelihood of terrorism. And a few more Democrats are beginning to speak out against the far-left crazies like Hassan Piker, who are taking over their party. Socialism is popular among Democrats, but not so much with independents, and certainly not with Republicans. A report finds Jewish studies at universities are teaching students to hate Israel. All of this and more, 888-971-SAGE, 888-971-7243. Well, I got a lot of feedback from yesterday's show. We started the show by playing a video of a teacher from Houston, teaches seniors in high school. After 2 days, he realized that the seniors he was teaching, some of whom he said are planning to go to college, couldn't read and couldn't write. So during his lunch break, he did a video and he just literally cried about the state of the educational level at the school where he was teaching. Got a lot of letters. Dear Larry, writes Gary from Big Spring, Texas, failure of the public school system. How can we raise test scores? Easy. Make the test easier, thus avoiding criticism. Of course, lowering will become apparent when students can no longer read the test. Math and reasoning, please. Elvis has left the building. I'm a retired military officer, he says, and retired high school physics teacher. Here's another one. My sister was a teacher of fourth grade in a system north of New York. This is about 30 years ago. She would come home and complain about the levels of learning in her class. And that was then. She said when she started teaching, she had a principal who wouldn't take any bull from anybody. As years went by, principals got worse and worse, and she felt she did not have any support from the principal. I got a lot of letters like this. I was reading about Daria Lisa Avila Chevalier. She's the DSA member, converted to Islam, and she's now won her primary and will very likely be elected to the House from New York. She tweeted that she did not like interracial couples. That's not how she put it. She tweeted something negative about black men and Hispanics that date colonizer white women. This term colonizer is a term that the left has begun using a great deal, particularly when they talk about Israel, as if Israel just parachuted there after the Holocaust, as if Jews did not have a 3,000-year connection to that area, as if there was a country called Palestine, which there never was. And I'm looking at all these people who are just completely ignorant. I don't mean stupid. I just mean ignorant, devoid of facts, devoid of information. And then they aggressively will argue and loudly will argue, and in the case of Hassan Piker, spicing their rhetoric with a bunch of foul language, but completely ignorant. About 35 years ago, I vacationed in Spain, and I visited this fort called Alhambra. I urge you to look it up. And it had been converted into a garden. Just beautiful, colorful flowers. The most beautiful garden I'd ever been to.
And it turns out it was a fort built by Muslim conquerors that conquered Spain in the 700 ADs. And I began reading about the history of Muslim conquerors. You know, Egypt was once Christian. What we call the Middle East was once Christian. Muslim conquerors took it over 6th and 7th century and moved as far west as Spain. Even parts of England were conquered. And then there was what's called a Reconquista that ended in 1492 when Spain reconquered its country. But these people that talk about colonizer, they like to start where they want to start. And the reason for this, we talked about this, is because of the woeful state of our education. Kids don't know history. Well, they do know history. It's Tuesday. But they don't know world history, let alone history that goes back thousands of years. They know nothing. It reminds me of that comment made by Ben Rhodes. He's the one who negotiated the Iran deal during the Obama administration. And after the deal was done, he gave an interview with the New York Times where he literally said that I pushed this deal by claiming there was this big divide between the hardliner Ayatollahs and the moderate Ayatollahs. And if we want to give more power to the moderate Ayatollahs, we need to do this Iran deal. And he admitted that there was no chasm between these two. They were all hardliners. And he literally bragged how he was able to sell this. He said because newspapers had gotten rid of their veteran reporters who used to cover foreign policy and foreign affairs. And the average reporter covering foreign affairs, he says, is 27 years old, quote, and they literally know nothing, close quote. There is an article in The Atlantic called The Age of Reading is Over. It reminds me of a debate I had with my nephew, my brother Kirk's youngest son. He's no longer with us. Tragically died in his 30s, and it took the coroner a long time to figure out the cause of death, and apparently it was just a heart attack. He wasn't doing drugs. But he was a hard lefty, loved him some Barack Obama. We would argue and argue and argue. And I would often say, well, don't you know this? Don't you know this? Don't you know that? And one time during the heated argument, he said, I don't like to read. I said, you've never read any of this? No. You've never read the Federalist Papers? No. I don't like to read. And I realized I was simply wasting my time debating with somebody who, quote, doesn't like to read. The age of reading is over. Long article. Let me just read you part of it. Fewer than half of all adults report having read a book of any kind in 2022. Only 38% read a novel or a short story. A survey found the proportion of Americans who read for pleasure on any given day fell from 28% in 2004 to 16% in 2023. And the study looked at people who read a book, a magazine, a newspaper, audiobook, or an e-book. Turns out gambling had become a more common leisure activity than reading a book. Last year, 57% of Americans placed a bet. And books that people do read are simpler than they used to be. New York Times bestsellers today have sentences that are about one-third shorter than they were 100 years ago. 1975, about half of 20-something said they'd read a newspaper every day. Today, less than 10% do. Most Americans now get their news on their phones, laptops. 40% say they prefer to watch or listen to online news rather than to read it. So this is where we are now. People don't read, let alone history, let alone world history, know nothing at all about the true history of the Middle East, nothing at all about the true history of Muslim conquest of the Middle East and of parts of Europe, have never read any economics,
are clueless about Economics 101. This explains why so many Democrats prefer socialism over capitalism. 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
1: 888-971-SAGE, 888-971-7243. I am Larry Elder. We are Salem News Channel. I've had the privilege of having lunch and dinner with the great Tom Sowell several times. And he's always been extremely pessimistic about the future of this country. In fact, one of the reasons he says he rarely gives interviews is because he believes that the reporters or the people who are interviewing him are too stupid to understand what he's saying and too stupid to ask the right kinds of questions. And he says the ignorance of young people is a existential threat to this country. We were talking once about the minimum wage. And I said, Tom, the minimum wage, as I understand it, is probably one of the most studied aspects of economics. Yet the majority of people support a minimum wage. Even a lot of Republicans do. I said, if you can't win an argument where the research overwhelmingly suggests that the minimum wage does more harm than good, how are you going to win other arguments? He said, most people have never heard the argument. It isn't that they heard the argument and rejected it. They just don't know. Getting back to this article in The Atlantic, and again, this is a liberal publication.

0: says that fourth and eighth grade reading scores have been declining for 10 years. The most popular to read are graphic novels. In 2024, the national tests, just 35% of high school seniors were proficient at analyzing fictional themes and evaluating the effectiveness of the author's argument. 35% scored below basic, meaning they struggled to draw a conclusion from concepts included in a text. Yet Americans are reading more words now than ever. What's changed is how they read. People are bombarded with emails and text messages, X posts, threads, captions, that sort of thing. A neuroscientist at UCLA says people are losing their ability to think deeply about writing. They're losing the ability to comprehend. Kindergarten teachers say that many of the kids don't know nursery rhymes or fairy tales. In a study of 236,000 American adults, only 2% read to a child on any given day. From 1984 to 2025, the percentage of 13-year-olds who said they rarely or never read for fun rose from 8% to 29%. A Harvard professor of humanities and social sciences said that many students now view reading as an unnecessary, burdensome way of acquiring knowledge. Let me read that again. Students now view reading as an unnecessarily burdensome way of acquiring knowledge. She said they feel pressured and oppressed if they are asked to read. A 2025 survey found that most middle and high school English teachers assigned 0 to 4 books a year. Many of the most popular school curricula now rely on excerpts. Social media has been overrun with short form videos. TikTok, YouTube Shorts, Instagram Reels dominate the attention, especially among young people. Professor of Pediatrics compares scrolling TikTok to a lab rat pushing a button and getting a dose of cocaine. Eventually, all you want to do is push the button. In 2004, the average attention span on a screen was 2.5 minutes. By 2012, it had dropped to 75 seconds. 5 years ago, it fell to about 45 seconds, and it's still falling. Watching videos is a far more interesting activity for people than reading. When children watched an animated video of a story, they used a region of the brain associated with imagination about half as much as they did when looking at an illustration or when trying to read. 2024 survey of 3rd to 8th grade teachers, more than 80% said their students' reading stamina had declined since 2019. Scores on ACT and English sections have been falling for the past 7 years. Now they're at their lowest level in more than 3 decades. When students get to college, professors find they have to teach them how to comprehend a text. In other words, how to think. So when you have these hustlers like Hassan Piker, like Zoran Mamdani, promising this, promising that, not talking about how they're going to pay for it. When you have people who don't know how to comprehend, don't know how to think, they're easy pickings. This is where we are. This is why this, what did he say, the warm embrace of collectivism as opposed to the rugged, harsh, rugged individualism. What does that even mean? It's rhetoric. And you see how slick they are, how smooth they are. Barack Obama was smooth. Mayor Pete is smooth. Abdul El-Sayed is smooth. Zoran Mamdani is smooth. Say the most asinine things, but say them with a smile, and say them confidently, and promise things, and people that are ill-informed, aggrieved, upset, like the average DSA member, college and beyond, majoring in things that are completely useless in the marketplace, and so they feel that they're not getting the kind of money and attention and respect and prestige that they deserve. So they attack people who've worked hard, busted their butts, built something, and then accuse them of having exploited other people. It's asinine. I'm Larry Ogle.
1: With SRN News, I'm Ron Taylor. The Pacific-based aircraft carrier USS George Washington has begun heading toward the Middle East as reports have emerged of mental health and supply issues aboard the long-deployed USS Abraham Lincoln. Lincoln has been supporting the U.S. war since with Iran and has deployed and include many record-setting uninterrupted time at sea for more than 240 days. Luigi Mangione is pleading guilty to federal stalking charges in killing of UnitedHealthcare CEO Brian Thompson. He admitted to following Thompson to an inspector conference in 2024 and shooting him on a New York City street. The 23-year-old acknowledged his actions in court today and hastily scheduled involving a Manhattan attorney. President Trump administrating that the Congress, of course, will help in not...
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0: 888-971-SAGE, 888-971-7243. I am Larry Elder. We are Salem News Channel. Poll shows that Abdul El-Sayed is down 5 points against Mike Rogers. And as the race continues, and more things that Mr. El-Sayed has said surface, I'm hoping that that gap gets wider. But I mentioned Tom Sowell earlier. He's now 96 years old, sharper than Biden. Although that's a low bar, isn't it? That's probably unfair. And as I said, he's not terribly optimistic. Number 74.
7: I do think that there is a very serious chance that we are doomed, because we have institutions who for people in pursuing their interests are destroying the larger interests of the whole society. These people who are coming around shooting people and calling them fascists and so on, these people are so ignorant that they don't even know what the fascists are doing. Charles Kirk went around talking to people, trying to convince them. Fascists don't do that. Fascists shoot.
0: Tom has often talked about how people like Mamdani don't have to deal with the consequences of their bad ideas. Other people do, but they don't. Defund the police. You're living in a nice neighborhood with high walls, often with your own private security. You're not having to deal with the consequences of soft-on-crime laws and cashless bail. Government-run grocery stores, where the people running it don't have to pay rent, get goods that are subsidized by taxpayers, putting businesses near them out of business. Number 75.
7: And so it's the person who kills him, thinking that he's a fascist, who is himself a fascist. And the opposite of the man he's murdering. I don't think it's coincidence. Supposedly this was a scholarship student, but you have an intolerant universities are the norms. People who go around trying to give talks on universities. And there are many others, and they're kept from doing so by mobs. Professors who have spent a lifetime studying some subject in great depth, like a Stephen Thunstrom at Harvard, who was editor of the American Ethnic Group Encyclopedia, he had to stop teaching. because people were making it impossible for him. And so, and if you look at the history of what these people have been doing, and I some of that history is in my book from 30 years ago, Inside American Education. It's horrifying. One of the reasons I recommended this, the old book of mine, is that it makes...
8: Which one? Inside Higher Education? Which book?
7: Inside American Education.
8: American Education, yes.
7: Because it shows how hard it is for people to even know what is going on inside educational institutions. And that goes not only for the public schools, but also for the universities. It's wonderful to hear all these people talk about diversity is so wonderful in the schools. Yes, but diversity to them means white leftists, black leftists, female leftists, and Hispanic leftists. You know, and that's a somewhat limited notion of diversity. When people say, there needs to be more diversity, and I ask them, how many Republicans are there in your sociology department? I don't think I've ever heard an answer as large as 10.
0: When I was running for governor, I was interviewed by the editorial members of the Los Angeles Times. You can watch the interview on YouTube, pretty contentious. I asked them, how many Republicans and conservatives are on the LA Times editorial board? Crickets. Now, just 2 weeks before his tragic assassination, on September 10, 2025, conservative leader Charlie Kirk sat down for one of his final interviews to wrestle with a timeless question: does God still speak today? That conversation became the foundation for the powerful and provocative new documentary, Can You Hear Me Now?, that explores prophecy, faith, scripture, history, and the role believers are called to play in our culture today. 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
0: People are saying, whenever I post anything that's pro-Israel, the hateful, nasty, vicious responses are not to be believed. I can't even read some of them on the air. Just a few hours ago, I posted a cartoon. I used AI to help me draw. And it's a guy laying on a hammock with his arms behind his head. And the second panel is another guy laying on a hammock with his arm behind his head. The second guy is wearing a keffiyeh, you know, the little scarf that's the pro-Palestinian, some say pro-Hamas scarf. And the one on the left, he's saying to himself with a smile on his face, all we Jews want is to live in peace and to be left alone. And the one on the right, he said, thinking to himself, all we Palestinians want is to kill Jews and destroy Israel. They both have a smile on their face. They're both lying on a hammock. They both have their arms back. And they're side by side. I think it's pretty clever. The nasty, vicious things people are saying. You're bought off. You have your blank up the blank of Bibi Netanyahu, and on and on and on and on and on. And I came across this article about Jewish studies at American universities. It was a survey commissioned by something called the Ron Terosian Foundation. Ron Terosian was a PR firm. He was a PR guy and became very, very, very successful. So he set up this private organization called the Ron Terosian Foundation. And they commissioned a survey on who is teaching Judaism in American universities. Study examined attitudes about Israel among professors in 1,136 colleges that offer programs in Jewish studies and spin-off fields like Israel studies, Hebrew, Holocaust studies, that sort of thing. Between May of 2021 in the spring of 2026. The survey found 4 in 10 faculty members had signed anti-Israel petitions. 14 endowed chairholders had signed anti-Israel petitions. And the survey defined anti-Israel as signing petitions calling for BDS, boycott, divest, sanction, that Chuck Schumer, as you know, referred to as being anti-Semitic, that Zohran Mamdani supports, the platform of the Democrat Socialists of America support. And they also called anti-Israel professors that use language like genocide, settler colonialism, Jewish supremacy, which, by the way, the term that started by David Duke and the KKK. At Ivy League colleges, 72.3% of Jewish studies faculty publicly denounced Israel. Columbia topped them at 77 faculty boycotters, 27 events, and statements for faculty and staff for justice in Palestine, which, by the way, was founded after the October 7 attacks. 5 departments committed to boycotting their Israeli peers. Jewish studies used to study the Bible, Hebrew studies, philosophy, no mas. And some of these senior professors had retired, and they were asked about these younger professors. And they said they're a lost cause. They talked about the rising tide of academic radicalism. 2005, Columbia established a chair in Israel studies. Now, people in that field have open hatred of Israel become the norm, where Rashid Khalidi teaches. He's the man that was the unofficial spokesperson for the PLO. He used to teach at University of Chicago, and there is a tape of him having a farewell party when he was going to leave Chicago to go to Columbia. And somebody named Barack Obama was there. Someone gave the Los Angeles Times a tape of this event. And reportedly, there were all sorts of vicious, nasty, anti-Semitic things that were said. The LA Times has never disclosed the content of that tape. LA Times said, well, when we got the tape, the person that gave us the tape extracted a promise from us that we would never publicly disclose it. Can you imagine if somebody gave the LA Times a tape of Donald Trump at some event where all sorts of nasty, vicious things were said about black people? But the promise was that you'll never make it public. You think the LA Times would have honored that? I believe that we've never seen it, because Barack Obama either said things that were anti-Semitic or didn't say anything about the things that were anti-Semitic, didn't get up and leave, might have laughed. I don't know. We don't know. But you might want to do some investigation about this. 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
3: 888-971-SAGE, 888-971-7243. I am Larry Elder. We are Salem News Channel. We have our tweet up for you watching the Salem News Channel. We Israelis just want to live in peace and be left alone, say the man on the left, Star of David t-shirt. One on the right, wearing the keffiyeh. We Palestinians just want Jews killed and Israel destroyed. If you go on my Twitter account, at Larry Elder, check out some of the responses and stand back. Now, Gulf states are spending billions to build ways around the Strait of Hormuz. Betting parlors now rank AOC as the most likely to win the Democratic nomination for president. New poll says Abdul El-Sayed, the Democratic candidate for Senate in Michigan we've been talking about, might be in trouble. He's down 5 points. Did you know that El-Sayed has a half-sister who teaches at University of Chicago and was arrested last year at an ICE protest, charged with aggravated battery for spitting on police officers? Charges are still pending. A member of the European Parliament representing Poland blasted European countries for allowing immigration that he says increases the likelihood of terrorism. And more Democrats are beginning to speak out against some of these far-left crazies like Hassan Piker. All of this and more, 888-971-SAGE. Gino is in Pacifica, California. Gino, you're on the Larry Elder Show.
4: You know what, Larry, the elders and tell them all. I used to say it after September 11th, World Trade Center, I go, you know, what are we faced here with? We have to must look to the teachers for the answers. No, there's no teachers. We must look onto each other, our teammates here. Larry, please continue. This is a very sincere thank you to you and to all of us.
3: Well, Gino, thank you very much for that. I really do appreciate it. Phil is in St. Louis. Phil, you're on the Larry Elder Show.
5: Yes, I've noticed that Hassan Piker has a hero named Mao Tse-Tung, which is probably responsible for the deaths of at least 50 million, maybe 75 or 100 million. Mm-hmm. And then we have Stalin, who's done also. Now, what I want to iterate here is one of the heroes before Michelle Obama got to the White House was Mao Tse-Tung. Now, Stalin's worse, but Mao Tse-Tung is equal, and that was one of her heroes, and I think it's despicable.
3: Bernie Sanders honeymooned in the Soviet Union. I'm Larry Elder.
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8: News this hour from Town Hall. I'm Ron Taylor. In remarks to reporters at Air Force Base, President Trump downplayed concerns about the USS Abraham Lincoln's extended deployment in the Middle East.
9: Family members of U.S. service members were concerned about the conditions on board the USS Lincoln.
10: Well, no, that ship is moving. No, they're not. That ship is moving right now, or very shortly, and it's being replaced with another very similar ship. No. Not nearly long enough. Thank you, everybody.
8: The Navy acknowledges that the war has created an environment where traditional supply hubs in the Middle East were disrupted by combat actions. Tropical storm Lala, forming Thursday in the Pacific Ocean, and is expected to become a hurricane while approaching the big out into Hawaii. Senior healthcare specialist.
11: According to British media outlets, the 41-year-old sociologist who became the youngest black professor at the University of Cambridge in 2023 recently resigned and was facing intense scrutiny following allegations of plagiarism in his academic work and questions about his other claimed accomplishments. Metropolitan Police, without naming our day, said the death was being treated as unexpected but not suspicious. In a statement issued by his publisher, our day's family said they were in shock and said Jason was a gentleman subjected to a campaign of sustained abuse. I'm Jennifer King.
12: President Trump has highlighted his record on crime and safety during a visit to New York, pivoting to one of his strongest issues as he looks to boost Republicans in battleground races ahead of the November midterms. On Wall Street, the Dow down by 107 points, the NASDAQ dropped 73, the S&P lower by 13. More at townhall.com.
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22: Larry Elder here, the sage from South Central, the prince of Pico Union, the czar of common sense, the great Eldersky, Don Lorenzo. Welcome to the program. No Victor Credits allowed because we've got a country to save.

0: 888-971-SAGE, 888-971-7243. I am Larry Elder. We are Salem News Channel. Earlier, I played you a clip from Tom Soule suggesting that we are doomed. And one of the reasons he feels that way is because of the intolerance of the left, the willingness to use violence to get their way. A large percentage of Democrats say using violence is okay if it advances their agenda. So if you can't persuade Congress, eliminate the filibuster. You can't persuade Congress, eliminate the Senate. You can't get elected, eliminate the Electoral College. You don't like the president? Have the president elected from the House of Representatives after getting rid of the Senate. Let in a bunch of illegal aliens over the course of 4 years. Abolish ICE so they're not deported. This is extremely scary stuff. And what did Biden say? The number one threat to the homeland was white supremacy. And the biggest existential threat to the planet was not radical Islam. It's climate change. These professors are radical. The ones coming under them, assistant professors who will someday take their job, are even more radical than they are. So you're sending kids off to college with some common sense, and they come out hating America, hating capitalism, sometimes hating their own parents. The good news is that Republicans and independents aren't buying the socialism stuff, but Democrats are. Gallup has tracked Democrats' view of socialism since 2012. At the time, 50% viewed it favorably. By 2018, the number was 57%. By 2021, 65%. And in September last year, 66%. Meanwhile, capitalism, not faring very well. 51% of Democrats supported capitalism. In 2018, that number now has fallen to 42%. There's some other polls, too. According to a Washington Post Ipsos poll, 3 in 4 Democrats say they'd be open to having a Democrat socialist for president. 3 in 4. Overall, 55% of U.S. adults said they would not. Even that number is scary. DSA-endorsed candidates have won at least 35 primaries in local elections as of late June in states from New York to Pennsylvania, to Georgia, to Oregon, and Utah. And a DSA member is running against the mayor of Los Angeles. Interestingly, she has not been endorsed by the DSA. Zoran Mamdani, of course, is the mayor of the largest city in America. A DSA city council member in Washington, D.C., won the Democratic primary for the mayor of the nation's capital. And there is a Democrat socialist who is the mayor of Seattle. Meanwhile, 10 years ago, the DSA membership was at 8,500. It is now 120,000. More than 250 members or allies hold elective office in 40 states. And the platform lays it all out. Public ownership of large corporations, eliminating police and prisons, cutting the budget for the Pentagon, ultimately eliminating the budget. We talked about abolishing the Senate, abolishing the Electoral College. But there is some good news. outside of Democrats, socialism remains pretty unpopular. According to a Fox poll, just 30% view socialism favorably. And about the DSA itself, 43% have an unfavorable view of it. 25% favorable. Popular among Democrats, not anybody else. A Post poll, the Washington Post poll I mentioned earlier, found that registered voters dislike Democratic socialist leaders by a 42% to 17% margin. Independents, 30% negative, 12% positive. Bad news is that in a survey of registered voters, 32% said they would be more likely to support a candidate who called themselves a Democrat socialist. Just 27% said they would be more likely to support a candidate who identified with MAGA. Percent said the Democratic Socialist label would make them less likely to vote for somebody. 57% said the same thing about a MAGA label. But I view that more just the constant bombardment attack against Donald Trump and the failure by the media to give him credit for anything, and the fact that most people now get their news through their feeds, whether it's Microsoft or Apple or Google or Yahoo or TikTok or YouTube. And it is relentless negative news against Donald Trump. You want your taxes raised? Typical standard Republican position is lower taxes, which Donald Trump has. Typical Republican position is to lower regulations, which Donald Trump supports. Strong national security, strong borders. So when you look at his policies, pretty standard Republican stuff. What they don't like is the way he's gone after the media and gotten more and more people now to feel that you can't trust the media. Popularized the expression fake news. He's insulted politicians. So they don't like his style. But as far as where the ball lands, as I said before, people are better off now than during Biden. Certainly the borders are secured. And as unpopular as the Iranian war is, the fact that he has now set back their nuclear program benefits every human being on the face of the earth. Now, did you know that Abdul El-Sayed has a half-sister teaching at the University of Chicago where Obama once taught? I'm not sure who's crazier. Her name is Irman Abdel Hadi. She's the assistant professor of comparative human development. I don't know what that even means. Here is Irman Abdel Hadi, Abdul El-Sayed's half-sister, number 80.
1: Iman Abdel Hadi. I am an assistant professor at the University of Chicago, and I co-wrote a novel called Everything for Everyone, an oral history of the New York Commune, 2052 to 2072. One of the sort of theories of the book is that we can live in a society of abundance without the institutions that currently rule our lives, basically without the market and without capital, without profit. So we imagine a future society in which people collectivize their labor and collectivize the kind of wealth of humanity and manage it in small social units, communes, and without the nation state, right? So, and without money. So it's a society in which we all sort of contribute in various ways.
0: There's a word for that. The word's communism. From each according to his ability, to each according to his needs. Let's hear it one more time.
1: It's Iman Abdelhazy. I am an assistant professor at the University of Chicago, and I co-wrote a novel called Everything for Everyone, an oral history of the New York Commune, 2052 to 2072. One of the sort of theories of the book is that we can live in a society
0: more
1: of abundance
0: on her
1: without...
0: In just a second. 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
12: 888-971-SAGE, 888-971-7243. I am Larry Elder. We are Salem News Channel. Let's hear this again. This is Abdul El Sayed's half-sister. She teaches at the University of Chicago, number 80.
13: It's Iman Abdelhazi. I am an assistant professor at the University of Chicago, and I co-wrote a novel called Everything for Everyone, an oral history of the New York Commune, 2052 to 2072. One of the sort of theories of the book is that we can live in a society of abundance without the institutions that currently rule our lives, basically without the market and without capital, without profit. So we imagine a future society in which people collectivize their labor and collectivize the kind of wealth of humanity and manage it in small social units, communes, and without the nation state, right? So, and without money. So it's a society in which we all sort of contribute in various ways.
12: By the way, the two of them are reportedly very close. She's been supporting his candidacy. She was among a dozen arrested at a facility where they blocked ICE vehicles. She was charged with two felony counts of aggravated battery for spitting on police officers. That was in October of last year. The charges are still pending. At a socialism conference in 2025, she denounced her employer, the University of Chicago, and she said, F the University of Chicago, called it evil, and called it a colonial landlord, but explained she's there because it's the, quote, best shot at power, close quote. She holds the institution she works for in contempt, but works there. Probably cashes her check. Now, about El Sayed, CNN says that the polls have him down 5 points. First time a Michigan Democrat down like this century, number 76.
14: in Senate, Rogers versus Elside. Look at this, a new Fox News poll. Rogers is actually up by 4 points. He's up by 4 points. It's close, but a Republican is ahead in Michigan. And why? Why? What is going on? Look among independents. Rogers actually leads by five. This is extremely unusual because across the political map, as I was looking at these different Fox News polls, I couldn't find another example where the Republican was actually

0: leading among independents. And it turns out that candidate quality may in fact matter, at least in terms of how voters see it, because in this same poll, the Democratic candidate for governor was ahead. So this is unique to the Senate race, and it is quite a troubling result for Democrats and quite a heartening one for Republicans.
1: So do you have a sense then, Harry, of what it is that is contributing to this, the struggles, right, that Abdul El-Sayed is? Is it that Rogers is a stronger candidate, or is it that El-Sayed has more issues for voters to deal with?
0: It is all about Abdul El-Sayed. He is a weak candidate, at least by the metrics that we normally look at. And you could just take a look here. Okay, the net favorability rating of the Dem Senate candidates across these northern battlegrounds. You'll notice there's only one candidate, Wren, one who has an unfavorable rating higher than his favorable rating, and it is significantly higher. Look how far underwater Abdul El-Sayed is. He is 13 points underwater under there in Lake Michigan. My goodness gracious, Troy Jackson in Maine, he's at plus one. You got Sherrod Brown at plus four in Ohio, and Josh Turek in Iowa way above there at plus 18 points. This is extremely unusual. Again, across the map, Democrats have done such a good job recruiting candidates who are well-liked by the voters. Again, I looked at all the Fox News polls. All the Democrats were above water except for Abdul El-Sayed, and he is 13 points underwater. This is all about Abdul El-Sayed being a weak candidate, at least in the minds of the voters.
1: And so then just putting that in perspective, too, in the state of Michigan, this is, I mean, you touched on this, right? But this is especially important when you look at things in the state of Michigan.
0: Yeah, okay. So, you look at this first slide, right? You see that Mike Rogers is ahead, right, by 4 points. Well, I was interested because I couldn't think of another example where you actually had a Democratic candidate who was down at least 4 points. 4 points in a Senate poll in Michigan, and it turns out for this entire century, Abdul El-Sayed is the only one in a poll that meets CNN standards for publication. This is extremely, extremely, extremely unusual. Abdul El-Sayed breaking records in the ways that you don't want to. In fact, he is the first Democrat down by this much, as I said, in a century since 1994. Now, I will note, obviously, we have a campaign to go, and I think there are different ways you can look at this metric, right? That's
2: Eric is in Atlanta. Eric, you're on the Larry Elder Show. Thank you so much for calling.
3: Mr. Elder, how are you and your family?
2: I'm well, sir. How are you?
3: I'm well, sir. I believe we need to quit calling these people DSA. They're not of America. They're not for America. We have to quit legitimizing these people by giving them a moniker like GOP, like DNC. It familiarizes them to us, and they can't be familiarized, man. They need to be beaten down. We need to take this drive towards socialism personally, man, and we're not. This is a real thing, man. We can't say DSA because it makes it so familiar. We can't be familiar with these people, man.
2: I hear you, Eric. The Democrat-socialist thing. Bernie Sanders calls himself a socialist, a Democrat socialist. They're socialists. They believe government ownership of the means of production. And when you hear what El-Sayed's sister said, we should take over the means of production, equalize our labor, that's communism. Right out of the Communist Manifesto. Dr. Jill Biden's former press secretary is named Michael LaRosa. He says he can't support socialist El-Sayed, number 50.
4: This because you put this out on X on Sunday, and I said, get Michael on the air. You're talking about, you said that you're supporting Mike Rogers in Michigan instead of Abdul Rahman El-Sayed, and you said this: I refuse to defend or support anyone with an SS Totenkopf tattoo simply because they had a D next to their name. I won't defend or support anyone who's too cowardly to stand up to extremists who think the mother of my best friend who jumped from 95 stories because the alternative was worse deserved what happened to her. Yet there are so many Democrats who are willing to give these folks a pass just because, hey, it's all about getting elected.
5: Look,
4: it's not about personal.
5: I want the Democrats to win. I think they're going to win the Senate. I think they're going to win the House. I want Chuck Schumer and Brian Schatz to be the next majority leaders. I want to do it without El-Sayed. And that can be done. But this isn't what I signed up for. Totenkopf and SS and defending it and then defending. And Hassan Piker is just not the leader of my party. And it's okay for Democrats to say that. My old boss, Chris Matthews, was on TV this morning saying Democrats just need to do the hard part for politicians, which is sometimes standing up to your friends.
6: Right. Having a spine. All right, gentlemen, thanks so much for being with us.
4: Thanks.
2: I didn't sign up for this, number 55.
7: He's a fraud. you were talking about money in politics, right? He has the opportunity right now to tell the Democratic super PACs that are running ads on his behalf get out of Michigan.
8: You're talking about Syed. Syed should be saying this.
7: That's right. Elizabeth, you can't bash the system on a Monday and benefit from it on a Tuesday.
8: Yeah.
7: And that's exactly what he's doing. He's taking money from NVIDIA and big tech and big healthcare. He's just not telling you that.
8: Yeah.
7: He's also, they're super PACs who, by the way, are funded by corporate PACs and
2: so Abdul El-Sayed, who says he doesn't want to take money from super PACs, taking money from super PACs. What a phone.

0: With SRN News, I'm John Scott. The Pacific-based aircraft carrier USS George Washington has begun heading toward the Middle East as reports have emerged of mental health and supply issues aboard the long-deployed USS Abraham Lincoln. The Lincoln has been supporting the war against Iran, and its deployment has included a record-setting uninterrupted time at sea of more than 240 days. Luigi Mangione pleading guilty to federal stalking charges in the killing of UnitedHealthcare CEO Brian Thompson. He admitted to following Thompson to an investor conference in 2024 and shooting him on a New York City street. The 28-year-old Mangione acknowledged his actions Friday. At sentencing, he faces life in prison. And President Trump's administration has asked the U.S. Supreme Court to allow the White House to continue construction on its $400 million ballroom project. This is SRN News.
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6: 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His name is Michael LaRosa. He's the former press secretary for Jill Biden. He used to work for Chris Matthews, who was the press secretary for the Speaker of the House, Democrat Tip O'Neill. President Reagan was president at the time, and O'Neill and he disagreed on policy, but they would smoke cigars, have drinks, and tell jokes at the end of the day. Can you imagine that era now? When Reagan ran for re-election in 1984, he won 49 states. The only one he didn't win was Minnesota. And he ran against somebody who was from Minnesota, senator from Minnesota, and he barely lost Minnesota. I cannot imagine a world where a Republican or a Democrat could win 49 of 50 states. Can you? That's exactly what happened in 1984. Chris Matthews is the one I play a lot who says most white people would not vote for somebody if they thought they were a racist. I play it because the idea that Donald Trump is a racist and a blatant racist, his detractors say, is completely inconsistent with common sense. You want to win? And Chris Matthews wrote a book called Hardball. Very good book about politics. I have it in my library. He talks about the nuts and bolts of getting elected. Sharp guy. Lefty, but sharp guy. And he said most white people would not vote for somebody if they thought he or she was racist. Here's what he said about the DSA platform. And he was on BS Now when he was speaking. Number 54.
7: Here's what I think. And I've been thinking about this for days now. The DSA has done a favor to non-DSA Democrats, to regular Democrats who are regular members of the party. They've listed what they believe in. Their chair made that clear. It's in Peggy Noonan's column this week. It's very clear. We're going to get rid of ICE, not just ICE. We're going to get rid of the border. We're not going to have a border anymore. We're not going to effectively control people coming in and out of the country. And so I think we're going to get rid of prisons. We're going to get rid of the Pentagon. We're going to negotiate. Well, what happens when your hostages are your former diplomats, like what happened with President Carter? People take your diplomats hostages. What do you do then? You need an army. You don't like to have an army, but you do need to have one. All these positions can be denied by any regular Democrat. All you have to do is go out there and say, thank you, DSA, for telling us what you believe in. I don't believe in that stuff. And discriminate. Because you can't follow AOC. I like AOC generally, but she came out and said, we're just a big tent party. Well, the problem with the big tent defense is every Democrat has to defend all this crap coming from the left. They've got to say, I believe in all this crazy stuff, and that makes me a Democrat. You've got to say, no, I'm not a member of the DSA, and here's why, and make it very clear. So it's going to require politicians to be good politicians and say, here's where I stand.
8: Right.
7: This is what I'm a regular Democrat. I'm for labor unions. I'm for opportunity for everybody. I'm for civil rights. I'm for all the things I believe in as a Democrat, but I'm not with this crowd. And I think that's going to be a line that has to be drawn by Democrats, because I'm telling you, the last 6 weeks of this election is going to be an attack on El Sayed and the DSA in New York and the Mamdani, and it's all going to come out and blame every Democrat for everything the DSA is doing. I don't believe in the DSA plan. I don't believe in their checklist of what they believe in. I'll say so. But running for office is going to require that, I think, before the election.
6: The problem is, majority of Democrats support the plan. Majority of Democrats support socialism. Majority of Democrats have a far more positive view of socialism than they do among capitalism. They said nothing for 4 years when the borders were wide open. They have no problem raising taxes on billionaires and millionaires. So the daylight between the DSA candidates and the Democratic Party, it's pretty narrow. El Sayed's defeated opponent has now embraced him, but even she says that he's receiving funding from super PACs, as he says, I don't get any money from super PACs. All of this and more. I'm Larry Elder.
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6: You claim to stand for justice, end of quote. This is Abdul El-Sayed's sister. Now, about him claiming he doesn't take any money from super PACs, his defeated opponent said that he did, even though she supports him now. Said she'll do whatever he asks her to do for him to win. Number 46.
16: He's talking about big money in politics. This is something Abdul El-Sayed has been talking about on the campaign trail. Get the money out of politics. Get the money into your pocket. AIPAC spent big on you to get you elected. Obviously, you came close but did not succeed. Your then opponent.
17: Well, let's be very clear. Let's be clear, Elizabeth. There was spending in my race from Democrats, Democratic super PACs. There was spending. I don't know if your graphic is right, by the way, the one you showed up. I mean, with all due respect, Abdul had a super PAC. I think he's got some super PACs now. I don't think that $7 million number, maybe that was super PAC money. Look, I had Democrats supporting me. And yes, I'm supported, you know, by American Jews who share my Zionist views. You know, I contain my multitudes. I'm a manufacturing expert. Is there something else you're getting at here?
6: Yeah, what you're getting at is he claims he doesn't take super PAC money while taking super PAC money. Hassan Piker spoke at Yale and praised the fall of the Soviet Union. This is in April, number 53.
18: The fall of the USSR was one of the greatest catastrophes of the 20th century. Just wait, listen, maybe you'll agree. Not only was there incalculable harm done to every single country under its banner, child prostitution, skyrocketing suicide rates, life expectancy plummeting, but America was no longer contested around the globe. And it is precisely because of the end to that multipolarity that we saw accelerated neoliberalism that is devastating every Western nation right now. Unlimited and unchecked greed.
6: Okay, that's enough. The fall of the Soviet Union with an unmitigated disaster, says Hassan Piker, the guy who campaigned with Abdul El-Sayed, not just once, but several times, on whose podcast people like AOC appear. He campaigned really hard for Francesca Hong for the governor's race in Wisconsin, lost. But here's what he said about this. Number 43.
19: We lose, we organize, we win? Yeah. So, first and foremost, let's get started. Francesca Hong was able to draw immense turnout. And she was able to do this without any national endorsements, any local major endorsements, no Mark Pecan endorsement, no Bernie endorsement, no AOC endorsement. I was the de facto largest surrogate for the candidate, okay? The fact that she was able to, alongside the local DSA chapters, the fact that this campaign was able to bring this much turnout is incredible, okay? It is incredible. Do not let anybody discourage you. Do not let anybody try to
6: Scott Jennings put together a montage of things that Hassan Piker said, including disparaging comments about blacks. Hassan Piker says now even a sue Scott Jennings, number 67.
19: This was a Scott Jennings clip. This is the RNC strategy. It was the initial, clip came from the RNC, and now Scott Jennings is highlighting it. This is such an egregious lie. It is such an egregious instance of defamation that numerous people who hate me, like literally hate me, have actually gone out to bat and said, this is the worst instance of defamation that I have seen. I hope you sue him, which I am. I'm in the process of I'm working through litigation right now.
6: Now, the guy who won the primary over Francesca Hong said he doesn't agree with her socialist policies, but he won't say which ones. That's what I'm saying. There's no difference. Number 61.
20: She had some positions that she took where she supported a state-run public bank, taxpayer-subsidized childcare, government-owned grocery stores, Medicare for all, abolishing ICE. Do you support any of those positions? Do the two of you have any of that in common?
21: You know, we won't always agree on everything. And no, we don't agree on all of those different positions that you just named off. But we do know this, that MAGA extremism is not the way that we want to go. It's not where our state wants to go, and it's not the way that our country should be going. And at the end of the day, we need to make sure that we can defeat Donald Trump's legacy and make sure that Tom Tiffany doesn't become our governor. And so I love the fact that, particularly when it comes down to Democrats as well as independents and those who are willing to come to the table, we can have the hard discussions about how we reach our goals, but we don't have to agree on everything.
6: Did not say what he disagreed with. I mean, take Kamala Harris, number 70.
22: Structural change. I think we need to revisit the efficacy of the Electoral College. I think we need to expand the Supreme Court and look at reforms. You know, so much of what we are dealing with right now, back to the point of just a violation of civil rights and all that your parents and mine fought for, the Supreme Court decisions by this court that was basically, at this point, hand-selected by Donald Trump.
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1: 888-971-SAGE, 888-971-7243. I'm Larry Elder. We are Salem News Channel. 12 states are spending billions to build ways around the Strait of Hormuz. Betting parlors now rank AOC as most likely to win the Democratic nomination for president. President Trump had a thing or two to say about that. And the member of the European Parliament representing Poland blasted European countries for allowing unfettered immigration, he says, that increases the likelihood of terrorism. All of this and more, 888-971-SAGE. The problem with saying that these DSA candidates are not like us is that they are. I just played you Kamala Harris talking about ending the Electoral College, expanding the courts. Adam Schiff. Well, you know, we just have to accept this because we need to win the midterms. Number 58.
2: There's kind of a lot going on for Democrats right now. We in Washington have been watching very closely some of these primaries. You had progressive Abdul El-Sayed just beat establishment-backed Democrat in Michigan. Dozens of DSA-backed candidates are winning primaries across the country. Today is election day, and Wisconsin Democrats might nominate Democratic Socialist Francesca Hong for governor. Here in California, though, voters nominated the most establishment credentialed Democrat in a crowded governor's field. You'll hear from Javier Becerra in a moment here. San Francisco just handed its moderate mayor a clean sweep. Is this one Democratic Party right now? Like, what's going on, Senator?
3: It is one Democratic Party, and I think if we want to be in the majority, we're going to have to be a big tent party. I would much rather have that diversity in our party than have it outside the party.
1: I would much rather have people who want to abolish ICE inside the party than outside the party. I'd much rather have people who want to abolish the Senate that you serve on inside the party than outside the party. Rahm Emanuel was Barack Obama's chief of staff, former mayor of Chicago. Number 64.
4: B, I want to be very clear. If you control the border, you send a signal that people who break the law don't get rewarded. And I'm so angry at my party, not only losing control of the border, but in the 2020 debate, raising your hand and saying, I'm going to give health care to people that cross illegally. Forget the immigration policy, the value system. You have American families suffocating under health care costs. Not everybody universally covered, but we're significantly well on our way there. And you're talking about free health care to having crossed the border illegally? At every level, that was foolish by the party.
1: He's probably going to run for president. He said we lost control of the border, and every single person in that debate stage raised his or her hand and said, I will give health care to illegal aliens. I'm Larry Elder.
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8: News this hour from Town Hall. I'm John Scott. In remarks to reporters at Joint Base Andrews, President Trump
9: downplayed concerns about the USS Abraham Lincoln's extended deployment in the Middle East. The Navy acknowledges that the war has created an environment where traditional supply hubs in the Middle East were disrupted by combat actions.
10: Family members of U.S. service members are concerned about the conditions on board the USS Lincoln.
11: Well, no, that ship is moving. No, they're not. That ship is moving right now, or very shortly, and it's being replaced with another very similar ship. No, no, no. Not nearly long enough. Thank you, everybody.
9: Tropical storm Lala forming Thursday in the Pacific and is expected to become a hurricane while approaching the Big Island of Hawaii. Senior hurricane specialist John Cagliosi of the National Hurricane Center.
12: The system is moving off to the west-northwest and approaching the Big Island of Hawaii. We do expect it to strengthen on its approach, and we are forecasting it to become a Category 1 hurricane as it nears the Big Island of Hawaii. It should be there during the day on Saturday, their local time.
9: A hurricane warning is in effect for Hawaii County. Outside court, Karen Friedman Agrafino, Luigi Mangione's attorney, tells reporters her client has pleaded guilty to two federal counts of stalking and admitted that he shot Brian Thompson.
13: With today's guilty plea, Mr. Mangione has accepted full responsibility for the death of Brian Thompson, arising from the events of December 4th, 2024, outside of the United Healthcare Investor Conference here in Midtown Manhattan.
9: And a suspect has been arrested and will be charged in connection with the vandalism of the World War II Memorial that's located on the National Mall. This is SRN News.
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23: Larry Elder here, the sage from South Central, the prince of Pico Union, the czar of common sense, the great Eldersky, Don Lorenzo. Welcome to the program. No Victor Krebs allowed because we've

0: 888-971-SAGE, 888-971-7243. I am Larry Elder. We are Salem News Channel. Betting parlors now place AOC as the most likely winner of the Democrat primary for president. I kid you not. She is clearly thinking about running. You know that when she's saying things like, well, that was woke 1.0. Remember that? Here's what Florida Governor Ron DeSantis said about AOC dismissing woke 1.0. 59?
1: Well, people making the statements about abolishing prisons and abolishing the police, oh, that was just woke one. It was crazy. Like, really? Like, you just going to say that it was just a mulligan or something like that? Like, people were actually attacking law enforcement. They wanted to defund police. You did have candidates, and you still have candidates, who talk about abolishing prisons, but you got swept up in that frenzy. You don't just get to say, oh, that was yesterday. Oh, let's just move on.
2: Yeah, the Florida governor.
0: Oh, you know, abolish ICE, defund the police, get rid of the Senate. Israel's committing genocide. President should be elected by the House. Expand the Supreme Court. Never mind. Here's what the president said about this, number 81.
3: AOC, woke one was crazy. She's trying to back away from those comments. Why do you think she's trying to do that? Is she going to run for president?
4: I think so. But if you really look at it, they're all saying the same thing. They're all trying to disavow themselves from saying about crime and all. We love sanctuary cities. All the things that they said, they're now trying to disavow. But people know the woke. I mean, they know the woke. And the woke will become woke again as soon as they get elected.
0: Stephen Miller had a few things to say about AOC, number 52.
5: I don't know the start date and the end date, Stephen. And at this point, I don't know that I really know the difference between woke 1.0 and woke 2.0.
6: Where do you even begin with this? So let's talk about this callous laughter from AOC talking about what she calls woke 1. What was one of the central tenets of the so-called woke ideology that the left launched in 2020 in earnest and throughout these last number of years, although, of course, it's ideological roots of Marxism and anti-Americanism and communism and third worldism all, of course, significantly predate that. What was one of its core tenets? The dismantlement, destruction, and defunding of our police departments. That policy objective, which remains in force in every blue city today, in Chicago, in Los Angeles, and New York, an unrelenting war against police. The result, the wages of that policy, were a historic increase in murders until President Trump came along. A historic increase in shootings. Dead bodies, drug overdoses, gangs run amok, citizens living in fear, public spaces ceded to violent, thuggish, armed robbers. That was the policy. We're all going to have a good laugh about that. Sorry your husband was murdered. Sorry your mom was killed. Sorry your loved ones are 6 feet under the ground now. We're going to have a good laugh about that? It's sickening. It's disgusting. And the thing is, it never stopped. Look here in Washington, D.C. You just did a segment on the one-year anniversary of President Trump's D.C. Safe Initiative, where he achieved the largest ever reduction of violent crime, not only in the history of this city, but the history of any city. Nowhere has violent crime fallen so steeply, so quickly, so totally. He had to fight Democrats tooth and nail to reduce murders in this city. He had to fight and is still fighting a city council that at every turn has sided with violent career criminals over police officers. A city council and Democrat allies in Congress that believe if a 16-year-old or a 17-year-old commits a shooting with a gun, firing, spraying bullets on an open street, that they shouldn't even face adult criminal punishment. They should be deposited right back out onto the street, maybe dropped in a halfway house for a couple months to kill or maim or shoot or rape. That's their ideology. That's their philosophy. Because when you strip away all this woke labeling, it's hatred for America and it's hatred for the people who have made America great. It's hatred for the people who build and sustain things. Look at all of these DSA candidates. Look at all of these radical left ideologues. Look at everyone who proposes all these different woke ideas. What do they have in common? It's a people and a movement who can't build anything. This is a movement. It never ends with the cathedral. It never ends with the bridge. It never ends with the brand new airport. It never ends with a secure border. It never ends with a gleaming community. It never ends with a functional school system. It never ends with a beautiful, gorgeous park. It never even ends with a presidential library that you can look at and not feel disgust like the Obama library. It's an ideology that looks at what civilization built and is envious and hateful and jealous and says, I will take, I will steal, I will dismantle, I will destroy, and I will redistribute everything that you have built to people who don't belong here and have no right to be here. And everything President Trump has done, Will, think about this. Everything that he's done to try to dismantle that ideology, the left is taking him to court. Every beautiful thing he wants to build, they want to block. Every mile of border he wants to secure, they want to stop. Every illegal alien he wants to deport, they want to keep here. Every transgender inmate that he wants to be housed in their biologically correct prison, they're suing to keep men housed with women. Every school district where he's trying to stop racial discrimination, transgender ideology, the sexual abuse of our children, they're there defending the abusers. They're there defending what's putrid and hateful. On race discrimination, battling with every single university to say, just because you're a young white man in this country doesn't mean that you're not allowed to get the same treatment when you're applying for college. They're the ones that are in court every day fighting to say, no, that kind of discrimination is good. That's the kind of discrimination we want. Ripping apart the fabric of society by race, by ethnicity, at the seams. That's their ideology. I'm sorry for this monologue, but it's got to be said, Will. It's never stopped and it's never going to stop. It can only be defeated when millions of upstanding citizens say, we're not going to let them take our country away. That's what Trump and MAGA and America First is all about and will always be about.
0: And this reporter spoke with people in D.C. about the Trump crackdown on crime. Number 36.
2: The National Guards have been deployed to D.C. for more than a year now. What do you make of their presence a year in?
7: I love them. Our kids deserve to grow up safe with a different environment. You know, for so long, D.C. have been a violent city. The goal is to get peace back into the neighborhood and society.
8: I love them here. Keep them here. It's cleaning D.C. up. Keep them moving all around D.C. Clean them up. I love them.
9: I tell them thank you every time I walk past them. All the crime statistics say they're down in no small part because of that.
10: That's a deterrent. So we haven't had any really serious issues, especially with the teenagers lately. But I think they're doing an excellent job. I just feel bad about the young lady who lost her life last year.
2: Let's take a look at the crime stats across the nation. We're seeing homicides rate on track to be the lowest in more than a century. Some people are saying this is like a good policy from the administration. What do you think?
7: We lost more, you know, young people that could have been lawyers, judges, doctors, you know, could have been something in life. I think it was time to get this under control. And I do praise President Trump for that, you know, because somebody showed that they really care.
9: Boys in Blue, pretty important for that, too. As long as you support them, they can do their job. They do their job. Imagine that, the crime rate plummets.
8: I just say when they came, everything just got better to me, for real. It got better. Keep it up, guys. I'm with Trump.
3: He deserves 100% of the credit. And God behind him. I mean, why wouldn't they do something about this? Why would they allow crime to run rampant?
11: He had to come in and do that. You know, you can't just ignore the elephant in the room, because sometimes people that are bad have to be dealt with in that way. So I'm grateful for where we are.
0: And this Democrat candidate for governor of Ohio compared ICE agents to the KKK. Number 71.
12: There are people coming out there wearing masks with all the gear on. We don't even know who they are. They're just showing up. Does this not feel like the Ku Klux Klan to anyone?
0: Are you serious? Does this not feel like the Ku Klux Klan to anyone? And then there's the father who was murdered by the illegal alien because of California sanctuary policies. Here's Tom Holman, number 69.
13: And look, and there is no reason for it. I mean, the bottom line is, you're right. It's just it's politics, it's sanctuary jurisdiction. In over a decade, I can't think of the hundreds of cases like this have happened. It's just one case after another. We'll talk about this today and tomorrow. then we'll move on. The next week there'll be another one, some other place, another sanctuary state. And what really upset me, the response from the governor's office, was that, well, ICE has billions of dollars. They should be doing their job. We did our job. We located this person in their facility. We did an investigation, found out he is illegally in the United States. He has a criminal history. He is deportable. So we issued a detainer, asking them to notify us before they release him. Now, I don't care about sanctuary policies. All they said, we can't honor detainers. We don't think they're legal. There's nothing illegal. There's nothing to...
0: Pathetic. 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
3: 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I am Larry Elder. We are Salem News Channel. I met Caroline Levitt a couple years ago. Should have figured out exactly when it was. I think it was 2024. She was running for Congress, New Hampshire. She'd won the primary. And I attended a rally with her. And she was amazing. We even did a radio show together. And I thought she was a superstar. And then I wake up and she is the press secretary. She's now retiring. She says she wants to spend time with her family. She has two young children. It's one of those rare instances where somebody says they're retiring and you know they're not being pushed, because it was clear that Donald Trump respected her, admired her, and relied on her. And one of the reasons that the media despises President Trump, one of the many reasons, is, as I mentioned earlier in the show, is that he has blasted them as being biased and unfair and fake, and he's right. And that whole attitude towards the media has infused the entire Trump administration, including and especially the press secretary. This is Caroline Levitt in January of this year, number 56.
4: They saved and acted recklessly and killed an unjustified.
5: Oh, okay. So you're a biased reporter with a left-wing opinion.
4: What do you want me to do?
5: Yeah, because you're a left-wing hack. You're not a reporter. You're posing in this room as a journalist. And it's so clear by the premise of your question. And you and the people in the media who have such biases but fake, like you're a journalist, you shouldn't even be sitting in that seat. But you're pretending like you're a journalist, but you're a left-wing activist. And the question that you just raised and your answer proves your bias. You should be reporting on the facts. You should be reporting on the cases. Do you have the numbers of how many American citizens were killed at the hands of illegal aliens who ICE is trying to remove from this country? I bet you don't. I bet you didn't even read up on those stories. I bet you never even read about Lake and Riley or Jocelyn Nungray or all of the innocent Americans who were killed at the hands of illegal aliens in this country. And the brave men and women of ICE are doing everything in their power to remove those heinous individuals and make our communities safer. And shame on people like you in the media who have a crooked view and have a biased view and pretend like you're a real honest journalist.
3: This is the kind of spunk and backbone that Donald Trump has given the Republican Party, and that's why they despise him so much. This was last year in March. This is a representative named Lisa McClain. She is from Michigan. And she's on CNN, number 62.
6: Well, you suggested just a moment ago that Democrats and these CEOs were somehow working together to come up with these figures that are a result of tariffs. Is that what you're suggesting? That's what you're suggesting?
7: All you need to do is turn, all you need to do is turn on the TV. Look at your

0: show. It's nothing but fear-mongering. That's all the Democrats do. What's inflation doing? What's inflation? Up or down? Oh, it's down. What's the prices of eggs? Oh, they're down. What's the prices of mortgage? Oh, it's down, right? But we don't cover the positive things. We only cover the negative things to get everyone worked up. So here's two things. This could be a potential problem, but it actually could be a potential long-term solution. But when you don't want to cover the other half and all you talk about is the one half, of course that's what you're going to hear. I would prefer to give both sides of the story. That's what real news women news people used to do, is they would give both sides of the story. So one side of the story is, yes, potentially on the short term, listen, tariffs could cause us some discomfort, question. But let's take a look at the long term. Do you think there's any benefits to the long term? I can share with you that there are benefits to the long term if we can get this on a level playing field. And that's what we need to do. Instead of just getting everyone all ginned up about, the sky is falling, the sky is falling, let's talk about the vision on what we're actually trying to do, which is reverse the negative course and put America on track to be expected again, respected again.
1: Chairwoman, thank you so much for joining us. I wish you would watch our show more often, because you would see that we do have both sides on. Specifically, that's why you're on the air today, to present that side. That's what we do here at CNN. Chairwoman Linda McClain, thank you so much for the time.
0: Lisa, thank you.
1: Lisa, my apologies. Have a good weekend.
2: Tough day at the office. That's what we do here. This is an economist named John Lonsky. About core inflation, down, number 47.
3: It seems to me this is pretty good news.
4: It is good news, and I could not help but note that the annual rate of core CPI inflation, that's excluding food and energy, we want energy out of it because of the matter in Iran, take that out, 2.5% in July. That's back to where it was prior to the start of the Iran conflict. This tells me that inflation is not spreading out beyond energy, beyond gasoline prices. Good news.
2: And President Trump talks about the drop in prescription drug prices, number 78.
5: So, the headline today is, does everybody know Caroline? She's with us. The headline today is exactly that. Can you see it? It says prescription drug prices record sharpest drop in more than 60 years. Okay, got it? Everybody have it? And I told you that was going to happen. The second headline is this. Says Trump administration marks 15 straight months with zero border releases as apprehensions plunge 94%. In other words, the border. And that means for 15 straight months we had zero people crossing the border. Are you impressed? Is anybody impressed? You are. Thank you. I'll give you the first question, therefore. Go ahead. Go ahead. Anybody? I have a lot of things that are happening, a lot of good things. The economy is doing unbelievably from the standpoint of Wall Street. We just set another record, as you know. It's 80 times where we're the best market in history. And that's good for 401ks, and it's good for a lot of things, but it's great for 401ks and jobs. I always say it's great for 401ks and jobs. So we hit number 80 record. So 80 days out of a short 1.5 years, we have a record stock market. 401ks have set a new record. And you take a look at the border, 15 months, zero people coming through our southern border. Pretty amazing. And drug prices again. Prescription drug prices down more than at any time over 60 years. Okay, what else do I have to say?
2: And then there's the Marine vet. held in a Russian prison for 1,666 days. He's now been returned. And Trump gave absolutely nothing in exchange. All of this and more, 888-971-SAGE.
3: With SRN News, I'm John Scott. The Pacific-based aircraft carrier USS George Washington has begun heading toward the Middle East as reports have emerged of mental health and supply issues aboard the long-deployed USS Abraham Lincoln. Luigi Mangione pleading guilty to federal stalking charges in the killing of UnitedHealthcare CEO Brian Thompson. He admitted to following Thompson to an investor conference in 2024 and shooting him on a New York City street. The 28-year-old Mangione acknowledged his actions Friday at a hastily scheduled hearing in Manhattan. At sentencing, he faces life in prison. President Trump's administration has asked the U.S. Supreme Court to allow the White House to continue construction on its $400 million ballroom project while it appeals a lower court's order to halt the work. This is SRN News.
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2: 888-971-SAGE, 888-971-7243. I am Larry Elder, Salem News Channel. And more good news coming from the Trump administration. Marine vet held captive in Russia for 1,666 days has been released, and Trump gave nothing in return. Number 29.
10: Yeah, well, think about it. Joe Biden had to give the Merchant of Death back to Russia in exchange for WNBA player Brittany Griner. And what President Trump was able to do here is give absolutely nothing for the return of a United States Marine veteran. And, you know, Senator Ed Markey, who's a Democrat, made a comment today. Apparently, he'd been working with the family on this case as well. And he said that it was a tragedy that this man had not been released sooner. And in fact, I actually agree. I agree. It was a tragedy that Joe Biden, who was president when this man was arrested in Russia in 2022, was apparently incapable of or unwilling to help secure the release of this man. And, you know, Ed Markey might not be willing to give President Trump and his team a whole lot of credit here, but I think I speak for a lot of Americans tonight when I say that the only opinion that ultimately matters is that of his family. And this was his sister, Lexi, tonight. She said, quote, "There is no other reason that Robert is alive today other than that President Trump heard about the case and took action." I think that really speaks for itself.
2: Now, this man is a Polish member of the European Parliament and talks about Poland's attitude towards immigration versus the attitude towards immigration among the rest of the European countries. Number 65.
14: How many refugees has Poland taken?
15: Zero.
14: And you're proud of that?
15: If you are asking me, if you are asking me about Muslims illegal immigration, none, not even one will come to Poland, not even one if it's illegal. We took over 2 million Ukrainians who are working, who are peaceful in Poland. We will not receive even one Muslim because this is what we promised.
14: But I asked not about illegal immigrants, I asked about refugees. And Jean-Claude Juncker, the Commission President, says that you're racist. You sound proud of the fact that you haven't taken any refugees.
15: Of course, because this is what our people are expecting from our government. That's number one. This is why our government was elected. But this is why Poland is so safe. This is the reason why we had not even one terrorist attack. Look at the streets in Poland. And we can be called populists, nationalists, racists. I don't care. I care about my family and about my country.
2: That brings us to the fraud taking place in Minnesota. This was Brandon Gill earlier this year, number 26.
16: Mr. Ballou, again, thank you for being here. I ask you, does large-scale Somali immigration make Minnesota stronger or weaker?
17: Certainly stronger.
16: Certainly stronger. Do you know what percentage of Somali-headed households in Minnesota are on food stamps?
17: No.
16: 54%. Do you know what that number is for native Minnesota-headed households?
17: Well, to be clear, a majority of the...
16: It's 7%. There's a big difference between 54% and 7%, is there not?
17: Excuse me, sir. Could I answer the question?
16: Let me move on. We've got a lot of questions here. What percentage of Somali-headed households in Minnesota are on Medicaid?
17: I don't know.
16: It's 73%. Do you know what that number is for Minnesota native households?
17: Again, you're using the phrase Minnesota native households, but the majority...
16: The number is 18%. That's quite an astounding difference, I think we would
17: agree. Can I answer the question, please?
16: Let me ask you one more, and then we can go on to that. What percentage of Somali-headed households are on welfare in general?
17: I don't know.
16: It's 81%. What about... let me just ask you, after 10 years of being in the United States, what percentage of Somali immigrant households continue to be on welfare?
17: I don't know.
16: The number is 78%. So even after 10 years, 78% of Somali immigrant households continue to be on welfare. Do you know what that number is for native Minnesota-headed households?
17: Again, you're using...
16: Non-Somali immigrant-headed households.
17: If I can just answer the question.
16: You're
17: using the phrase native Minnesotans. The majority of Somali Minnesotans are as Minnesotan as any of us. They were born in the United States. It's only 8,000 of the 108,000 Somali
16: Minnesotans. Nevertheless, the welfare usage is astoundingly different. Let me ask you again, does that make Minnesota stronger or weaker?
17: Again, I'd like the opportunity to answer the question here.
16: Again,
17: the majority of Somali Minnesotans are born in the United States, as I understand it.
16: Okay, well, what percentage of working-age Somalians who have been in the U.S. for 10 years or more, how many of them speak English very well?
17: I don't know.
16: About half. The answer is about half. That seems pretty low, doesn't it?
17: Again.
2: 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Number 51.
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2: To run for president again in 2028. But, number 25.
0: At the dinner you put on at Trump 2028, yeah. Are you serious about taking the third term?
1: Everybody asked me that question, and you know that the law is very strong on that. I'd love to run, but the law is very strong. I get asked by well, even tonight they're screaming at the event, 2028. Now, everybody wants me to do it, but the law is very strong.
2: Now, AOC, according to betting parlors, is the most likely person to win the Democratic presidential nomination. We talked about that earlier in the show. She has a longtime partner, but reportedly they're no longer together. She has now reportedly frozen her eggs. Some people suggest that she might be doing that so that she could run for president. I don't know. All I know is that a few years ago, she and this longtime partner, who happened to be a white male, were talking about how not to be racist. Take notes. Number 23.
4: So, Riley, what has been helpful to you in combating racism?
5: I think it's helpful and important to talk to other white people about racism. And this poor guy,
2: you know he has no idea what to say. You're a white man. Why don't you tell us how you as a white man learned not to be racist, Riley? Can you give us some pointers on what you've done to excise the racism from your soul? Start it over again.
4: So, Riley, what has been helpful to you in combating racism?
5: I think it's helpful and important to talk to other white people about racism. And I think a lot of people, they don't want to be racist. They don't think that they're racist. But they also don't know some of the things that they believe or say are and can be racist. And I think one of the like effective ways is just to talk and kind of help teach them about why some of the things.
2: So I think a lot of white people don't realize that they're racist. And so it's very important to talk to other white people so that you can determine what you're thinking isn't racist, in fact, is racist. And once you find out what you're saying is racist, then you can learn how to not say it anymore in a less racist way. And so I have a lot of white friends, and I talk to my white friends, and we all agree that we're racist. We also agree that we don't want to be racist. And so we try to decide how we can be less racist than we already are. And I think that's how you do it. that was painful. Harold Ford is the liberal on the Five on Fox. And he says that AOC hasn't really accomplished anything in Congress. No kidding. Number 19.
6: Years in, to Kellyanne's point, there are no legislative outcomes to point to. There are no legislative accomplishments to point to. There are no campaign, there are no themes or no legislation you're campaigning for on the campaign trail other than Donald Trump's terrible. Democracy is what produces the best minds and the best people. Yet you've been there all these years. What is it that you support? Do you support no taxes for the bottom 50%? We can debate that. They only pay 3% of the taxes. Say how you're going to incentivize more people to work. Say how you don't want tariffs because they're driving up the cost of groceries in your district, driving up the cost of things that people need most across New York. Say it's for affordable housing, and here's your plan to do it. I think we've reached a point where you talked about the performative politics, Kelly, and I agree. I think it happens a lot of times on the Republican side and the Democrat side. But Democrats, we have an opportunity to win a majority in the House and the Senate, and all we're doing is performing. There's no substance. There are no answers. Here we learned today, Sandra, that our strategic petroleum reserve has 300 million barrels, the lowest it's been in 43 years. I don't hear any of them talking about that. I don't hear any of them talking about answers or ways we're going to address that going forward. I don't hear any of them talking about their ideas for what we need to do to build our allies back up and those relationships back up to ensure that we win this war in Iran. Instead, they're talking about canceling Thanksgiving. And they're talking about how they did. That's a position that they now wish they're going to change on. You're right. You can't have a position 3 years ago or 3 months ago and 3 weeks ago or 3 days ago and say, well, I didn't mean that.
3: You also
6: voters will take that into consideration.
3: Of tax the rich as the co-chair of the.
2: He just now said it. You know, it's one thing to say Donald Trump's an SOB, Donald Trump's a fascist and a racist and a Nazi and a Hitler and a Mao and a Stalin and a Mussolini. Don't want to leave him out. What are you going to do about affordability? What is your plan? Tax the rich? What is your plan? Government-owned grocery stores? What is your plan? Freezing rent? What is your plan? They have no plan. The plan is, and what unites the party, is a common hatred of Donald Trump. That's it. They have no agenda. Inflation under Biden, average 5% a year. What's your agenda? Family of four, as I said a million times, $1,100 a month more for the same goods and services as that family of four spent 4 years earlier at the beginning of Joe Biden's term. What is your plan? I'm in California. The legislature is full of people like AOC, full of people like Zohran Mamdani, full of people like Abdul El Sayed. What do you have? Highest unemployment in the nation. What do you have? Highest gas prices in the nation. What do you have? Highest electricity prices than any state in the lower 48. More homelessness than anywhere else. Schools lousy. People leaving California. People are coming to California, but those who are leaving pay more in taxes than those who are coming here will be paying. Why? Hostile environment because it's been run by lefties. You guys raise the minimum wage. I told you what would happen. One study has found 10,000 fast food workers have lost their jobs. And the prices for fast food places up around 9%. That's your agenda? Abolish ICE? Defund the police? That's your agenda? Now, just 2 weeks before his tragic assassination on September 10, 2025, conservative leader Charlie Kirk sat down for one of his final interviews to wrestle with the timeless question, does God still speak today? The conversation became the foundation for the powerful new provocative documentary, Can You Hear Me Now?, that explores prophecy, faith, scripture, history, and the role believers are called to play in our culture today. Follow director Matthew Thayer's investigation, examining the evidence, weighing today's most prominent prophetic voices against scripture, history, political, and scientific scrutiny. 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If you appreciate thoughtful conversations about faith, history, and the public square, I believe you will find this film compelling. Pre-order the film, Can You Hear Me Now?, and get a free DVD at salemnow.com or visit Can You Hear Me Now? Film.
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0: 888-971-SAGE, 888-971-7243. I am Larry Elder. We are Salem News Channel. Gregory is in Pittsburgh. Gregory, you're on the Larry Elder Show. Thank you so much for calling. I appreciate it.
1: Yeah, Larry, when I heard you talking about the decline of reading, and then you mentioned Thomas Sowell, I had to call and tell you that I recently read my eighth book by Thomas Sowell. It's called Social Justice Fallacies. And whenever I read a book by him, I feel as if waves of truth are washing over me.
0: Yeah.
1: And when I'd read about three of his books, I concluded that he was the wisest living human being. I have such a reverence for him.
0: Yeah, he's written about 40 books, Gregory. I don't know if you heard what that playwright David Mamet said about him. He called him America's greatest contemporary philosopher.
1: Yeah, that's the way I certainly feel.
0: Yeah.
1: I learned things from him that I would never know about otherwise, like the all-black Dunbar School in Washington, D.C., mm-hmm. that had brilliant students. And what sort of struck me about that was that during the heyday of that school, I was living in Arlington, Virginia. That was during my teenage years. And I never knew about that school until I read about it in Thomas Sowell.
0: Yeah. You know, he's an amazing man. He's 96 years old, and we just played a segment from him. Let's go to the Stephanie White, the coach of the Indiana Fever, who's angry at people who said she wasn't standing up for her player. Do we have time for that one? 42?
2: This is more for an online community that's trying to create narratives that simply don't. I thought the play got called right. Thankfully, Sophie's okay. Was it egregious? Absolutely. When you have a chance to watch that over and over and over on replay, you can see that. I didn't have that in real time. The reality is, with me, I will always lead with love. I will always lead with grace. I will always lead with humility. And I will always lead with integrity. Doesn't mean I'll always get it right. I'm also human. The hate, the fear-mongering, the divisiveness, the stuff that's trying to hijack our league will not win. It won't win. We are united. We are connected. We will not be divided. Every day these women put their on the line. Every day. When they go low, we go high. Love will win. Grace will win. Humility will win. And kindness will win. I stand by them. I will always stand by them. Everybody else can go to hell.
0: Kindness will win. Grace will win. Love will win. Everybody else can go to hell. Have a great weekend, everybody. See you on Monday. God bless.
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5: News this hour from Town Hall. I'm John Scott. It's a disappointing July sales report from the retail sales as American shoppers cut their spending.
10: An unexpected slip of 0.6%. It's the biggest drop since May of 2025 and raised concerns on Wall Street. Heather Long, chief economist at Navy Federal Credit Union, says American consumers are showing signs of fatigue. The July snapshot found consumers spent less on gas, automobiles, car parts, appliances, electronics, and online shopping. While it's too early to sound a retreat, the data released Friday by the Commerce Department, along with a sluggish jobs report, could be good news for those waiting for lower interest rates. Many economists still expect solid growth for the third quarter, but in the wake of the retail sales report, many have lowered their forecasts. I'm Jennifer King.
5: President Trump is asking the U.S. Supreme Court to allow construction of his White House ballroom to continue.
11: The Trump administration is asking the U.S. Supreme Court to allow the White House to continue construction of President Donald Trump's $400 million, 90,000 square foot ballroom project while it appeals a lower court order to stop the work. Trump's Solicitor General on Friday petitioned the High Court, saying the project also includes a military complex and is vital for national security. Last week, a divided three-judge panel of the U.S. Court of Appeals for the District of Columbia Circuit ruled that Trump had to stop construction because Congress had not approved the project and that he does not have unilateral authority to build the ballroom where the White House East Wing once stood. Donna Porter, Washington.
5: While talks to win the Iran war have stalled, the Trump administration appears to be reaching out to a broader swath of countries that might be able to help pressure Tehran or ease its hardline position where traditional mediators have not succeeded so far. They've been in touch with Austria and Greece. More on these stories from townhall.com.
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18: 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Now, broadcasting from the underground command post, deep in the bowels of a hidden bunker, somewhere under the brick and steel of a nondescript building, we've once again made contact with our leader, Mark Levin.

0: 1-877-381-3811, 1-877-381-3811. Let's cut the brass tacks right away. We have elections coming up, and I want to start focusing a little bit more on that as well. Harry Enten, the data analyst over at the Constipated News Network. Let's just take a listen, and then we'll comment. Go ahead.
1: But one thing that has stood out to me as we've been watching these numbers and who's winning these primaries is just the turnout period from Democrats.
2: It's been absolutely bonkers huge. So I went ahead and I tried to tally up all of the turnout so far in the primaries. If you thought the Michigan Senate poll was bad for Democrats, the turnout numbers in the primaries are very good news for Democrats. What are we talking about? This year across all the primaries, it's 25 plus million so far. You go back to 2018, which was a bonkers year for Democrats. For the entire primary season, it was just 23 million. So Democrats are already running ahead of where they were in 2018, which was a year in which they did extremely well in the House races, not nearly as well in the Senate races, but that map was tilted against them in a way that this year's, simply put, is not.
1: So the president quotes you a lot. I mean, if you're the White House or Trump's political operation and you're looking at those numbers, what are you seeing so far?
2: I'm running scared. You know, look, the numbers don't lie. I tell it like it is. Whatever the numbers say, that's where I go. You see that turnout high so far on the Democratic side? That, to me, is emblematic of a president of the United States who is deeply underwater. And it matters, because if you look over history, right, you go back to past midterm cycles. You go back over the last 20 years. Which side had the higher turnout? Every single time since 2006, that side went on to win the U.S. House of Representatives. These numbers matter.
0: Look, I'm not going to candy coat this. He's probably right. The numbers do matter. We don't have a lot of time, but I do think we can push back. I think a lot that can't really be determined by polls, and we know how inaccurate they are, but let's not bet on that, okay? Are the type of candidates we have the type of candidates they have? This is a big issue. These national polls, they don't really tell us what's going on in individual states, obviously, and certainly not in individual congressional districts. And so they have perhaps some utility, but they're not the end-all and the be-all. Would I rather it be the other way around? Of course. But you know what, ladies and gentlemen? Getting elected is about doing things that need to be done. We needed to make sure the Iranian Nazi regime didn't get nuclear weapons and didn't shoot intercontinental ballistic missiles with nuclear warheads on them at us. And that's very important. And this president's the only one that's had the guts to do it in half a century. He deserves credit a lot. And more than from history, he deserves credit today. But we have a problem. When we have these pseudo-conservative, woke-right, neo-fascist isolationists who are out there condemning what the president is doing without condemning him personally, but some do as well, that undermines support for the president. We now have this push by so-called national conservatives. It's not new. Paleo-conservatives, the Buchananites used to do this, but others, urging and urging and urging over again the abandonment of core conservative, traditional Reaganite principles. And they insist on government intervention. Now, let me tell you something. It was announced in the last 48 hours that we are now close to a $50 trillion debt. You know how we were talking about 40 trillion, 39 trillion? Now it's close to 50 trillion. It is literally unimaginable. Now, numbers typically go, you know, over one's head or through one ear and out the other. Okay, great. What's for dinner? But understand what I'm saying here. Because great empires, great republics, they will fall when it comes to this kind of debt. And remember what I've always told you and what I've written about. That's on budget debt. They do not acknowledge, our government does not acknowledge the off-budget debt. Like what we owe Social Security recipients, what we owe Medicare recipients, what we owe in federal pension payments, and so forth and so on. The only entity even close to having this kind of information on the books is the post office. And people mock the post office. They laugh at the post office. I don't know why. The truth is that they are required, the post office, to keep their total debt on their books. So the pension payments that they have to make and have to make in the future are on their books. Just as they are with every single private company. Every single public company has to acknowledge its obligations, whether they are today or tomorrow or 10 years from now, because it impacts the public's knowledge in a capitalist free system of how healthy that company is, whether you want to invest in it or not. It's on the stock exchange and so forth. Some are, some aren't, but you get the point. Well, the federal government doesn't do that. The federal government doesn't do that. And so the $50 trillion is the tip of the iceberg. It's literally 3.5 times bigger than that. It's more like $300, $350 trillion. Well, our economy only creates, give or take, $20 trillion a year. And now we have these pseudo-conservatives, I call them socialist light, woke right, who are out there pushing this agenda. And I have to say that it's appalling. It's appalling. They're playing right into the Democrats' hands during the election, right into the Democrats' hands. Because if I'm a Democrat, I turn around and what do I say? The Republicans say we need more government. Well, they're in charge. Where's more government? Where's the intervention to help younger people, to help the middle class, the working people? When you surrender your principles, what are you? Your principles are needed more now than ever. They're needed more when you're fighting these dark forces, whether it's economic or national security or what have you, than when things are going so perfectly well. Now, what would they say to the president today? What would they say to the president today? Trump urges Americans to accept higher gas prices as he escalates Iran rhetoric, quote-unquote, AOL. They would be attacking him, trashing him. I would think the vice president, who's at complete odds with a statement like this, based on what he said the other day. How do we square these things? Well, the president's right. The president's right. The socialist light, pseudo-conservative, woke right types are wrong. You create growth. You create wealth. And you urge and find ways for your children and grandchildren. Or you find ways as a government by changing your regulatory policies, by encouraging more freedom, more competition. That's a way the government can intervene. But you don't create more programs. And what are these programs? I've asked repeatedly. Here, I've asked repeatedly. Online, give us your program. Lay out your plan. What is it? What is it that's going to make life better? Maybe we can agree on some of these things. Maybe they're more market-oriented. Maybe they're more economically rational. It's okay. But they don't. They don't. I'll be right back.
3: Mark Levin.
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0: remember what I said? I said some of this has to do with the selection of candidates, right? Well, Michigan, the Democrats, by the barest majority, selected a America-hating Marxist Islamist who hates dogs and cats, who hates you, Mr. and Mrs. America, who hates Jews in the state of Israel, despite his effort to retreat. He was a very contemptible and evil person, in my humble opinion. He's their nominee. Mike Rogers, a right-of-center Republican, who served in the military, who served in the FBI, who served on the Intel Committee. I think he was chairman for a period of time. But a very decent person who would make a very good senator for Michigan. How are those two going head-to-head in the election? Cut 20, go.
1: In Senate, Rogers versus Elside. Look at this, a new Fox News poll. Rogers is actually up by 4 points. He's up by 4 points. It's close, but a Republican is ahead in Michigan. And why? Why? What is going on? Look among independents. Rogers actually leads by five. This is extremely unusual because across the political map, as I was looking at these different Fox News polls, I couldn't find another example where the Republican was actually leading among independents. And it turns out that candidate quality may in fact matter, at least in terms of how voters see it, because in this same poll, the Democratic candidate for governor was ahead. So this is unique to the Senate race, and it is quite a troubling result for Democrats and quite a heartening one for Republicans.
2: So do you have a sense then, Harry, of what it is that is contributing to this, the struggles, right, that Abdul El-Sayed is? Is it that Rogers is a stronger candidate, or is it that El-Sayed has more issues for voters to deal with?
1: It is all about Abdul El-Sayed. He is a weak candidate, at least by the metrics that we normally look at. And you can just take a look here. Okay, the net favorability rating of the Dem Senate candidates across these northern battlegrounds. You'll notice there's only one candidate, Wren, one who has an unfavorable rating higher than his favorable rating, and it is significantly higher. Look how far underwater Abdul El-Sayed is. He is 13 points underwater under there in Lake Michigan. My goodness gracious. Troy Jackson in Maine, he's at plus one. You got Sherrod Brown at plus four in Ohio, and Josh Turek in Iowa way above there at plus 18 points. This is extremely unusual. Again, across the map, Democrats have done such a good job recruiting candidates who are well-liked by the voters. Again, I looked at all the Fox News polls. All the Democrats were above water except for Abdul El-Sayed, and he is 13 points underwater. This is all about Abdul El-Sayed being a weak candidate. At

0: least in the minds of the voters.
1: And so then just putting that in perspective, too, in the state of Michigan, this is, I mean, you touched on this, right? But this is especially important when you look at things in the state of Michigan.
0: Yeah, okay. So you look at this first slide, right? You see that Mike Rogers is ahead right by 4 points. Well, I was interested because I couldn't think of another example where you actually had a Democratic candidate who was down at least 4 points. 4 points in a Senate poll in Michigan, and it turns out for this entire century, Abdullah Syed is the only one in a poll that meets CNN standards for publication. This is extremely, extremely, extremely unusual. Abdullah Syed breaking records in the ways that you don't want to. In fact, he is the first Democrat down by this much, as I said, a century since 1994.
2: Okay, but you know what? You got to always fight in politics like you're behind, just like you do in military operations. You can't get cocky because your opponent, the enemy, they're constantly scheming. They're constantly strategizing. And that's how presumed winners can lose. That's how. You've got this Governor Andy Beshear, Democrat, Kentucky. You know, they keep trying to build this guy up like he's some kind of moderate. He's no moderate. He's a leftist. Again, he dresses himself up from time to time as a moderate, but he always shows ankle. It's like Josh Shapiro in Pennsylvania. He always shows ankle, too. I don't know of any real moderate as a Democrat governor. I know one moderate as a Democrat senator, and that's Fetterman. Obviously, we don't always agree with some of his domestic positions, but so what? He's a Democrat, and he's a very decent man. He's a very moral man. But here's Governor Andy Beshear of Kentucky, who was on MS Now today. And I want you to listen carefully to this. And he's being questioned by Peter Alexander. I didn't know he worked for MS Now, but then again, I'm not an expert on that network. I thought he used to be a newspaper guy. Cut two, go.
3: Oh, there are concerns within the party about this division between the progressive and more moderate wings. Do you worry that some of those more progressive, those farther left candidates right now will alienate independents in states, including yours?
4: Well, everybody out there has to get out and earn it. You have to win an election. You don't just get it because of the party that you're a part of. And the Democratic Party needs to be a big tent party where people can have disagreements on how to reach a solution. But let me tell you, differences within the Democratic Party are a lot smaller than the differences between the Democratic Party and this current Trump-run Republican Party.
2: Hold on there. Hold on. I barely heard that, but I got it, which is this. The guy says the differences between Democrats and Republicans are much bigger than the differences between Democrats and Democrats, like the Democratic Socialists of America. Let me tell you something. If that's true, that underscores a point. Hi, honey.
5: Hello.
2: Hello. Now I've lost my place, Mr. Producer.
5: Sorry.
2: I'm watching
5: that
2: my...
5: You said something about the difference between Democrats.
2: Well, we're going into a commercial. Yeah. I was just pointing out that if this guy Beshear, the governor of Kentucky, really underscores my point. There's not much difference between the communists in the Democrat Party and the Democrats. There's a lot more difference between the patriots in the Republican Party and the communists in the Democrat Party. We'll be right back.
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9: With SRN News, I'm John Scott. President Trump has highlighted his record on crime and safety during a visit to New York. The new FBI statistics showed that Homicide rate in the United States dropped to its lowest it's been in 75 years. The Army identified two Fort Hood helicopter pilots who were killed when their Apache crashed during a maintenance test flight in Central Texas. Chief Warrant Officer 2 Deontre T. Huey of Killeen, Texas, and Warrant Officer Seth Olmsted of Belton, Texas, died when the helicopter crashed in a grassy field Wednesday near Salado. That's about 60 miles from Fort Hood. They were the only two on board. Forecasters say Tropical Storm Lala has formed in the Pacific Ocean, and a hurricane warning has been issued for the Big Island of Hawaii, as Tropical Storm Watch is in place for Maui County. This is SRN News.
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1: You know, ladies and gentlemen, I did something a day or two ago. And I feel like I need to keep taking a shower. It's so disgusting, perverse, is what I read. It's the ethics report, the official Congressional House Ethics Report on Matt Gaetz. I know he has a TV show on some network, I honestly don't know which one. It's very low rated. I'm sure he has some following out there, everybody does. But I read this report. Maybe I'll read it on air at some point, just so you know. He's out there trashing the president's decision to take on Iran. He's out there effectively undermining our troops in the field, on our carriers, on our destroyers, in our jets and our bombers. He's a coward, as you can imagine. He doesn't attack the commander-in-chief who made the decision to go to war. He attacks those of us who support the president's decision, like millions of you. And he spends all day online. He's not some 18-year-old or 16-year-old. No, he's a grown adult. And he's online all day, all night long. And he spends most of his time attacking people. Now, you would think a man with an ethics report like that, about how he paid for sex, how he had sex with a 17-year-old and how that came about, that's the most disgusting thing of all. Allegations of using drugs, and on it goes. It is embarrassing. You know, this is a guy I used to like, guy I used to support, used to think he was really sharp in these congressional committee hearings, a great debater, and then I said, wow, this guy's two personalities. So he resigns from the House of Representatives, hoping, beyond hope, that he can convince enough of his colleagues then not to release the report. That is, to vote not to release the report. The problem is, one of the members of the House said that Gaetz had come up to him with pictures of naked girls on the floor of the House. Or something to that effect. And was bragging about his accomplishments. It may be the DHS secretary when he was a House member. I don't recall. I mean, I can dig it up and so can you. The guy has not turned over a new leaf. He's still pathological, in my humble opinion. He's very angry, but he still completely lacks morals and a character. Or should I say, as a character, just the wrong one. So he's out there flopping around on the internet like a flounder, blowing smoke, if you get my drift, waving around shiny objects, calling everybody neocons, everybody who supports the president and what he's doing, calling them Israel firsters. So in addition to everything else, he's effectively supporting the enemy, the Iranian regime, and undermining the commander-in-chief. He sounds like Van Hollen. He sounds like Bernie Sanders. He sounds like the radical leftists. Because he's an isolationist. He hates the state of Israel. Hates it. And he's part of this Tucker Carlson, Marjorie Traitor gangrene, that whole crowd. Have you noticed how perverse these people are? Have you noticed how dishonest these people are? How many of you would do what this man did? And then he's an elected official. And he's born into an extremely wealthy family. His father's very wealthy. Born into a wealthy family. It's like Tucker Carlson. He's born into a wealthy family. His father, his father's second marriage is to one of the people who inherited part of the fortune, to the Swanson frozen food family. He went to the finest schools, private schools, and yet he could never really get over .200 Carlson, by the way. He was born with a silver spoon in his mouth. And now he's got a burr up his ass. Well, I don't know how that works, Mr. Producer. But this guy Gates, I mean, if you ask people about Gates today, they don't even know who he is. He's a blip on the public scene. He actually didn't do a damn thing as a congressman to improve the lives of you, Mr. and Mrs. America, of the middle class. Nothing. Literally nothing. Didn't get any legislation passed. He was busy, you see. It's kind of in between his extracurricular activity, I suppose. He was a House member. I don't know exactly how the timing lines up. It really doesn't matter. But if you don't believe me, that ethics report is online. It's online. You can read it. And you will be shocked. You don't need to read the news stories about it. You certainly don't need to listen to him, because he'll deflect. One of the things he said is, I didn't have due process. I didn't have due process. He could have made himself available to the ethics committee and they could have deposed him. He didn't, to the best of my knowledge. But this really wasn't about due process. He wasn't being charged with a crime. Congress doesn't charge people with crimes. He says, yeah, well, I wasn't charged with crimes by the DOJ either. That's right. Most of these things are state-related. Statutory rape, that's what he did. The drug use and so forth. It'd be more local and state. But that's all beside the point. He did what he did. That's why he resigned. It was his choice to resign. Or the House members were going to expel him. So he resigned to try and get ahead of it, and then he resigned to try to prevent the release of the report. I only point this out because he's now undermining the commander-in-chief, the commander-in-chief's decision months ago to take out this Iranian nuclear threat. I believe we should be rallying around the president, and these guys are giving aid and comfort to the enemy, to this vile Islamist regime that has killed and maimed thousands of our fellow Americans. And I'm tired of it, whether it's him or any of the others. You see what he's doing, Mr. Producer. You even responded to him once, didn't you? Very, very evil person. Very, very evil person. And now he's trying to sabotage the war effort. Now he's trying to sabotage the president. Now he's trying to sabotage our military. Trash talking in the most vile ways. Individuals who support the president. And in the case of Jews like me, he's claiming that, of course, we're Israel first and all the rest of it. These are the blood libels that you get from Klansmen, neo-Nazis, Islamists and Marxists and woke Reich neo-fascists. That's how they conduct themselves. And he does this as a smokescreen and as a diversion from his own perverse, vile conduct. I mean, he was a man when he did these things. He was a public man when he did these things. And when you read that ethics report, ask yourself, would you ever do anything like this? Any of it? And what kind of a person does? And then tries to use his office to prevent the release of the investigative report because he doesn't want his constituents to know, because he wants to be reelected to the House. And then he resigns. He resigns hoping that they won't release the report publicly. Very sick. Very, very sick. Psycho, in my humble opinion. I didn't mean to spend a lot of time on this, but this guy's bouncing around. He doesn't sleep much. I hope he's okay. I'll be right back.
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0: headlines may change, but that doesn't mean what's going on the ground changes in the Holy Land in Israel. And while much of the world has moved on to the next story, the families there continue living with the reality of terrorism, uncertainty, and recovery. 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Parents still think twice before sending their children to school. 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L-E-V-I-N for thefellowship.org. President Trump in Garden City, New York, campaigning for Blakeman for Congress, who would be a great governor, as I've gotten to know him much better. Reuters, the president on Friday urged Americans to accept slightly higher gas prices at the cost of preventing Iran from obtaining a nuclear weapon, and he said he would soon declare the Strait of Hormuz a U.S. territory. That's not a bad idea. Now, that said, we had the vice president the other day basically telling Will Cain on Fox, but he has said it elsewhere, it's time for the free market types, and I paraphrase, to stop throwing around phrases like the market system and so forth. We need a plan to help younger people. And that's how you keep them away from socialism. And so those of us who are sort of Reagan types on the economy, Milton Friedman types, traditional conservatives, and support the president's massive tax increases, massive regulatory control, and so forth. You know, we're questioning what the Veep said and what some other people say, and that's what you do in a free society. It's okay. And so there's a whole group sort of thuggish, socialist, light, pseudo-conservatives who are out there saying, you must be a neocon. Is it a neocon to be a Reaganite, Mr. Medusa? These people are sick. They don't even know what it means. But this is a debate we're going to have, whether they like it or not. People like me are not going to be silenced, whether they like it or not. No amount of phony intimidation is going to have any impact, period. Our principles, yours and mine, Mr. and Mrs. America, our principles haven't changed. I just told you we have nearly a $50 trillion debt. That'll blow out your pension. It'll blow out Social Security. It'll blow out Medicare without changing anything. It'll blow out your income, your paycheck. It'll ruin everything. And these fools are talking about more government. More government. The problem is too much government. So let's have that battle in the primaries. I'm all for it. We're going to, whether they like it or not. So the president makes this statement, and I'm thinking to myself, will the vice president now condemn the president for the statement the president made? Of course not. Of course not. And yet, the statement that was made contradicts, I think, what the Veep said, and what some others are saying. President's being realistic. A lot of the costs that are imposed on our citizenry, you, Mr. and Mrs. America, have nothing to do with the President of the United States. Look at your housing costs. The biggest cost you have other than your mortgage is your real estate tax, the tax on your home. That's all local. That has nothing to do with the federal government. That has nothing to do with the President of the United States. There's not a damn thing he can do about it. Well, he actually did something to try and help you. He increased the deductibility of the interest on your mortgage payments, depending on your income. The Democrats actually voted against that big, beautiful bill, which included that provision. He has tax cuts across the board. He has no taxes on tips, no taxes on Social Security, depending on your income. If you have to stay at home and help a loved one, and you're their caregiver, you get a tax credit for some of that as well. I mean, he's doing a lot of these things, trying to reach into your community, trying to reach into your home, trying to reach into your workplace and improve the situation. But one of the biggest expenses you have, right, is your real estate tax on your home. That's all local. All local. The sales taxes you have when you buy a gallon of gasoline, when you fill up your car. You may look at the price of gasoline and say, damn it, the war in Iran. Okay, but if you live in a high sales tax state like California, you're paying 71.5 cents a gallon. And people who go to California from other parts of the country, they see it. They are stunned by it. Well, there the Democrats did that. You have higher electricity bills up and down the East Coast in New England. That's not because of the utilities. That's because of this so-called climate change regulation that your states have put in place. I'll be right back.
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8: News this hour from Town Hall. I'm John Scott. Authorities are investigating an act of vandalism at a memorial on the National Mall.
9: The World War II memorial on the National Mall has been vandalized with bubbles filling a fountain and the words clean hands dirty followed by a dollar sign written in red paint. President Trump called the people responsible animals in a post on Truth Social, saying there can be no greater insult to those American heroes who died in World War II. The U.S. Park Police are now investigating Thursday's vandalism. The incident comes after a botched repair job earlier this year left the nearby Lincoln Memorial reflecting pool with peeling blue sealant and green algae. Trump blamed the issues on vandalism without providing evidence. Marcela Sanchez, Washington.
8: There's been a plea from Luigi Mangione in New York City. Correspondent Michael Sissick has that report.
10: Luigi Mangione has pleaded guilty to federal stalking charges in the killing of UnitedHealthcare CEO Brian Thompson. Mangione spoke about how he came to New York City, targeted Thompson, and then ultimately shot and killed him outside a Midtown Manhattan hotel. Mangione said that after years of back pain and navigating the complicated healthcare system in the United States, he decided to take action. He saw online that UnitedHealthcare was holding its annual investor conference in New York City. He said he posed as an investor, emailed the company, and asked for information about where that conference was being held. He also admitted to printing part of a gun using a 3D printer. He admitted to stalking and killing Thompson.
8: President Trump highlighting his record on crime and safety during a visit to New York. The new FBI statistics released show the homicide rate in the United States has dropped to its lowest level it's been now in 75 years. More on these stories from townhall.com.
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0: 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Our number, 877-381-3811, 877-381-3811. We just call it like it is here, America. That's who we are, and that's how we go. Oh, yeah. You know, there is a video that goes back a little less than 8 years, 2018 October. Charlie Kirk with Hassan Piker. And I watched the whole thing. Now, we're only going to play 45 seconds for you, but Charlie really owned this guy, didn't he, Mr. Producer? In fact, Charlie owned most people he debated. I miss him a great deal. I miss Rush a great deal. You know, there are people who work day in and day out with Charlie, and they tell you what he thinks, and they tell you what he thought of this guy and that guy and so forth and so on. But I actually got to know Charlie before most of those people worked for him. And he came to me with his first book. We had a great talk about it. His second book, we had a great talk about it on radio and so forth. I had him on TV a couple of times with his books and other discussions. He was one of us. He was one of us. And he was so easy to talk to. And he did not like internal confrontation, which was understandable. I'm not going to tell you what he would have thought of this issue today or this issue tomorrow, but I'm telling you, he was one of us. He loved this president, but he also, in many ways, was a Reaganite. We would talk about Milton Friedman. We would talk about Hayek and Mises. We would talk about all of them. So when you have the likes of really loathsome, evil people, like a traitor Tucker Carlson, trying to project their incoherence and their hate on top of Charlie, it really is grotesque. When you have somebody like Joe Rogan, who's almost 60 years old, by the way, saying that he's kind of leaning towards Candace Owens and her view of the assassination of Charlie, that's pretty damn sick. That's very damn sick. For those of you who listen to Joe Rogan or watch, I'm certainly not one of them. And I could go on. But it's sad. It's terrible. But these were great fighters for us. Rush, I knew extremely well. We spoke all the time. And then near the end, we texted more often because he was quite ill. He couldn't hear very well. What a dear, dear friend. And I've talked about it with you in the past. He loved Benjamin Netanyahu. He loved the state of Israel, just so you know. He adored President Trump. He adored President Reagan. His brother David, who is one of the finest lawyers I've ever met, one of the finest people I've ever met, my lawyer, along with my wife, But he's been with me, I don't know, 25 years or so. Funny as hell, David. In fact, I ought to bring David on. He's got a lot of good stuff to say. David is an evangelical Christian. He's online, dealing with the dopes, engaging with smart people as well. He's fantastic. One of the highlights of my life is getting to know people like this. Getting to know Mr. Producer, he's fantastic. Loyal as hell, hardworking as hell. You are, Rich. And you've been for a long time. But to get to know some of these people, it's really been an absolute delight. And one of these days, I'll retire from this. Not yet, don't worry. A day of my choosing. I'm under some pressure to do it, to spend more time with the family and so forth, and I certainly do understand that and appreciate that. I just feel right now we're in a very difficult period, literally fighting for the survivability of this country with the Marxists and the Islamists and, yes, the woke right. People who we thought were friends, who are not. Who are not. They're quite evil. And so in what time I have left behind this microphone, behind the TV camera, I try to sort these things out and give you my opinion. We've been together a very long time. I think that's a good thing. Some of you are here more recently. Welcome. We look forward to having you stay here. Charlie Kirk with Hassan Pucker, October 2018. Hat tip, Fox News, cut three, go.
18: Why don't you give 95% of your money away and go live on a commune?
19: Do you really think that that's how it works? Do you really think
18: Why
19: that's
18: not?
19: How it works?
18: Go live
19: silly.
18: What you preach. Because I, every single
19: this
18: time,
19: is as
18: you
19: silly.
18: Talk uninterrupted for five
19: this
18: minutes. Hassan, let
19: okay,
18: me
19: Okay, go ahead. Sorry, you're
18: I
19: right. You're right.
18: live
19: you're right.
18: What I practice.
19: Make
18: I am a free market
19: state.
18: Capitalist.
0: All right, stop right there. He says I'm a free market capitalist. You see? And I could get clip after clip of Charlie saying the same thing, because he was a free market capitalist. So am I. So are most of you. There's some exceptions, that's understandable. But as a rule, we're free market capitalists as a principle. Let's start from the top again.
18: Why don't you give 95% of your money away and go live on a commune?
19: Do you really think that that's how it works? Do you really think
18: Why
19: that's
18: not?
19: How it works?
18: Go live
19: silly.
18: What you preach. Because I, every single
19: This is as
18: you
19: silly.
18: You talk uninterrupted for five
19: this
18: minutes. Is... Hassan, let
19: okay,
18: me
19: Okay, go ahead. Sorry, you're
18: I
19: right. You're right.
18: I live
19: you're right.
18: What I practice.
19: Like
18: I am a free market
19: state,
18: capitalist. I employ people. I took a risk. I have my own startup business. Every single day, I practice what I preach. He wants other people to contribute to what he considers to be a good idea, what he considers will make the world a better place. You
19: okay.
18: have the freedom to go live as a socialist. Go do it, Hassan. What's stopping you?
19: Okay.
20: All right.
19: So here's why this is ridiculous.
20: This is
19: and the last point. The last point I will make is this. Here's why that conversation is absolutely preposterous. If I gave away the measly earnings that I had and gave away 95% of
18: How
19: that,
18: much do you make,
19: that wouldn't necessarily even push the needle.
0: That's not the point, is it, ladies and gentlemen? First of all, he makes millions. I don't know what he was making back then, but I can assure you he's not giving away 95% of his income. He lives in a multi-million dollar home, and that's fine. Go for it. He has some kind of a very expensive foreign car. That's fine, too. Go for it. I don't care, but he should care. He should care. Yeah. But notice what Charlie says he is. I am a free market capitalist, and that's how I remember him. And that's how I remember what he wrote and what he said all the time. And now, the pseudo-conservative socialist light, woke right, want you to be embarrassed to say that. They want you to be embarrassed to say that. Don't be. If we don't say it, nobody's going to say it. That's why I've been sort of hammering on this all week and all last week. Let's do this. We can do this. You and I. We've done it before. We're going to have to do it again. Professor, University of Chicago, happens to be El Sayed's half-sister. Again, he's the candidate the Democrats nominated to run for the Senate. This is his half-sister. About 2 years ago. And let's listen to what she has to say at the University of Chicago. Hat tip, Lee Yimby on X. Go.
20: Hi, my name is Iman Abdelhadi. I'm a member of the American Sociological Association, and I'm voting yes on the resolution for justice in Palestine. As a Palestinian, these have been some of the hardest months of my life, but I find great solace in the fact that I reside in a discipline that calls for justice, that sees inequality, and I hope that my fellow ASA members apply that same logic to Palestinians. It's time for us to stand up against the genocide and do the bare minimum by calling for a ceasefire.
0: Of course, the bare minimum, ceasefire. Who broke the ceasefire? The Palestinians. Hamas is Palestinian. They're also the Muslim Brotherhood of Gaza. They call themselves Hamas, the Muslim Brotherhood of Gaza. Who broke the peace? The Palestinians. And it wasn't just those on October 7th, dressed in black, who breached the border. There were Palestinian citizens by the thousands who joined them in breaching that border or receiving them when they came back, who tried to help hide the hostages, many of them who had been befriended by the Jews in these kibbutzim, and by the way, who are very liberal, most of them, gave information to Hamas, those Palestinians, on where the safe rooms were, how many people were in each home, whether they were elderly, whether they were parents, whether they were children, whether they were grandchildren. They gave it all away. They were also seen taking away as the people who befriended them were being butchered and raped and tortured and burned alive, taking away possessions that belonged to those people, tricycles, refrigerators, and so forth and so on. Even the United Nations has now stated emphatically, issued a report, and stated emphatically, there was no genocide in Gaza. Now, can you imagine hearing for almost 3 years there's genocide, and now they say no? And also an independent organization before the UN, but not long before, also issued the same a report and issued the same statement. There was no genocide in Gaza. There was no starvation in Gaza. You understand? It is shocking to hear this, isn't it? You've heard me say it, and I was attacked. I was attacked because of my faith. I was attacked because I support the Prime Minister of Israel in Israel. I was attacked. Outrageous. Not a single person who attacked me has apologized. Not one. Not one. And I'm talking about people on the air, people who have podcasts, people on radio, and people on TV. Not one. Not one. But more importantly, forget about me, they haven't apologized to the Israelis. In fact, some of them are still pushing this. Some of them are still pushing this. And they're fairly quiet about the 52,000 Iranian citizens, Persian citizens, who were slaughtered on one weekend by the Islamo-Nazi regime in Tehran. That they didn't protest. No protests at all by those who were claiming genocide in Gaza. You understand? All right. Go ahead, Mr. Producer. Let's go to the next five.
21: I also realize, and I think this is a painful lesson that a lot of us in the Palestine Solidarity Movement have been

0: 1964-65 by the KGB, and by an Egyptian Arab by the name of Yasser Arafat, who had no attachment whatsoever to the land of Israel. Palestinians, they picked that name because it sounds like it's biblical. Palestine, Palestinians. That must be their land. Now, there is enormous archaeological evidence that the Jews are the indigenous people of not only that area, by the way, but areas well beyond what is currently the state of Israel. But that apparently is not persuasive. Just like the reports now coming out, way too late, but we'll take it better than never, on that there wasn't genocide in Gaza. And so here we have al-Sayed's half-sister. She's a professor at the University of Chicago. Do you ever wonder how these Islamists get these limited number of faculty positions and then they get tenure? If you ever read my book, Plunder and Deceit, there's an entire chapter on it, you would know. In so many of these schools, particularly those on the higher end of the academic scale, arguably, Ivy League and Ivy League types, the faculty has an enormous say in who becomes part of the faculty. They have faculty committees that vet the people, faculty committees that vote on them. And this is what weak administrators do, or administrators of like mind do. And so you literally have Islamists hiring Islamists, Marxists hiring Marxists, which is why you can't get conservatives or people who actually support the state of Israel, actually support our country, the United States, into these positions. I'll be right back.
1: Mark Levin.
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6: In 1783, the Revolutionary War was nearly over, but America's future remained uncertain. Officers in the Continental Army were angry. Congress had failed to provide promised pay, and some considered using the Army's power to force the government's hand. George Washington understood their frustration. But he also

0: also knew the liberty they had fought to win could be destroyed by the very army that secured it. Washington confronted his officers and urged them to choose honor, patience, and loyalty to the Republic over rebellion. He could have used their anger to increase his own power. Instead, he used his influence to restrain it. Power asks what it can take. Character asks what duty requires. Washington's lesson still stands. Freedom survives when leaders place principle above ambition and remain faithful to God, country, and the people they serve.
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0: All right, Professor University of Chicago. This is Al Sayed's half-sister again. Cut five, go.
1: I also realize, and I think this is a lesson, this is a painful lesson that a lot of us in the Palestine Solidarity Movement have been learning, is that we don't have power. We can shift the moral authority all we want, and we've won the moral question. Like, that was the imperative that we've had. Done. Check. Like, put Palestine in the national consciousness. We did it. Make people sympathetic to Palestine, teach the history, we did it. Like, now you have white boys on the north side of Chicago being like, hey man, free Palestine. I'm like, okay, now, did not see it coming, glad it's here. But what we don't have is power, and I think for me, the question of base building is about, I think the question that
0: power, baby, power. So my half-brother's running for the Senate. We need power, baby. She never once talks up the United States of America. Not once.
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5: With SRN News, I'm John Scott. A suspect arrested and will be charged in connection with the vandalism of the World War II Memorial on the National Mall. Melissa Ferris, charged with depredation against property of the United States and destruction of veterans' memorials. The offenses carry penalties of up to 10 years in prison. In consumer news, Kaluli, recalling about 250,000 mini-fridges due to fire and burn hazards. The recall affects 10-liter and 15-liter mini fridges with an electric switch that can short-circuit. Those sold between January 2019 and October 2024. Scotty Scheffler birdied the first five holes and shot a 9-under 61 on Friday to take a three-stroke lead in the FedEx St. Jude Championship. This is SRN News.
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1: 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I hope you'll set your DVR, whatever recording device you use. Whenever I say DVR, think, look at the boomer talking about DVRs. Mr. Producer, you're not a boomer. Do you use your DVR? You use a recording device, but you don't know the name of it, right? Okay, so use whatever you have. It's okay. And watch it live if you can. We have two great guests Saturday as well. Peter Schweitzer, who's always great, and former Secretary of State and Director of the CIA, Mike Pompeo. I haven't had him on in years. Fantastic. And Sunday, we have Dr. Zudi Jasser, who really takes it to the Islamists, and the great Army four-star general retired Jack Keane. And we give him time to speak. We love having him on the program, and he loves coming on the programs. So two big-time shows for you. I hope you'll watch. Again, set your DVR or your recording device, whatever it is, or you might just enjoy watching it live. I'm going to have two monologues or opening statements, I like to call them, one on Saturday and Sunday, that all brand new information. I told you, I get up at 6:30, I prepare those opening statements. They take me about 4 hours. Why? Because, first of all, I have to settle on what I want to discuss. So I got to circle the subject. That's how I write a book. And then I dig in. It's that simple. Then I dig in. Let's see. Senator Tim Sheehy on Capitol Hill yesterday regarding the 9/11 families. Cut seven, go.
2: A quick question about Mamdani, because you may have seen there's a petition going around. 9/11 families are advocating for him not to come to the 25th anniversary at Ground Zero. Do you think he should come to the ceremony or not?
3: Well, I think it's pretty clear that he likes Hamas and Muslim terrorists. It's pretty clear that, you know, his opinions on America's place in the world are pretty different than probably most of those families feel. And at the end of the day, you know, those families should have, you know, the say who's going to show up and honor the memory of their own family. So, you know, as far as I'm concerned, you know, he's a disgrace and an embarrassment to the country, but we'll see if he shows up, right?
2: Yeah, they're pushing the organizers to see if they'll disinvite him, basically. Yeah. He is the mayor of New York, but like you said, I mean, there's a lot of... His policy positions are not sitting well with the 9/11 families who are victims of terrorism.
3: Yeah, I mean, he's platformed Islamic extremism, and he openly supports Hamas, as does his wife. And Hamas is not just an adjacent organization to all the other Muslim extremists. They're one of the core members of it. So whether it's Qatar, whether it's Muslim Brotherhood, I mean, these guys are funding these organizations globally. And, you know, they want them to come after us here in America. They want us to come after our troops overseas. And for those of us that fought this war for most of our adult lives, you know, we're pretty sick of it.
1: Well, he's good. I hope we can get him on the program again, Mr. Producer. I hope we can get him on my Fox show again. You know, when these guys run for office, they can't wait to come on the program. I'm just being honest with you. And then once they're in, it's tougher. I don't know why. Do we make them nervous, Rich? I don't know. Could be. I mean, I understand I'm pretty hot. I don't mean hot. I mean hot in terms of reputation. No, but I'm just outspoken, honest, truthful, factual, knowledgeable about where we stand, Mr. and Mrs. America, that's all. And politicians don't like it. They don't like it at all. Media people don't like it. They don't like it at all either, but you like it. We're going to have some very exciting news soon for our friends in Baltimore. We're going to have some very exciting news soon for our friends in Las Vegas. I'm not allowed to speak of any of it yet. So I shan't. Is that a word, Rich? I don't know. comes very close to another word. I think I better be careful. Shant. This Mangione bastard. He must never breathe free air again. Never. How disgusting. Shoot an innocent man in the back. Poor guy didn't know what hit him. Family suffers without their father, without her husband. This dumb bastard, he has his women swooning all over him. He's a fan club. This is the left. This is how sick these bastards are. And the media, do the media condemn the people who slobber all over this murderer who murdered somebody in cold blood? United Healthcare, he was the CEO or a top executive. Accused him of murder because some people didn't get this, that, or the other. How about all the people who did? How about all the people who were well served by that insurance company? But that's really beside the point, isn't it? He executed that man who was going to a seminar, dressed for the seminar, looked like he was carrying his briefcase, and shot in the back. I think it was twice. Oh, I can't imagine it. I can't imagine it. It's like the gentleman we had on the air last night in hour three. Arnold Roth, right, Mr. Producer? We're not going to let that go. What happened to his beautiful daughter, 15 years old? He can't even describe what she looked. She was blown to bits, to pieces. At the Sbarro Italian restaurant that is no longer there. Now there's another foodery of sorts. I've been there on a very busy corner in the middle of Jerusalem at 2 p.m., where there were an especially large number of little kids, mothers, young teenagers, and that was the point. And they blew that restaurant into pieces with a suicide bomber. That would be the same suicide bombers who own a nuclear weapon. The Islamo-Nazi regime in Iran, that perverts like Matt Gaetz, like mentally ill individuals, in my humble opinion anyway, Tucker Carlson tell us is not to worry about. Forever wars, neocons, Israel, just it's the same crap day in and day out. Same. We're not even allowed to protect ourselves anymore, according to these people. No, we're not allowed to protect ourselves. You know, it's amazing to me, poor Donald Trump, he wants to improve the White House, he wants to build a ballroom for security and to have large, you know, events there so they don't have a tent. I'm sure it'll look absolutely beautiful. He's got great taste. He helped build the New York skyline. He knows what he's doing. Look what he's doing with the monuments all over Washington. Cleaning them up. Polishing them up. Crime all over Washington is so far down and so forth. He cares about the nation's capital. When's the last time a president even cared about how the nation's capital looks? Seriously. And he's blocked again by another federal judge and appellate judges. So the ballroom's under attack. The Kennedy Center, where he was wanting to raise funds to fix it. My wife and I have been there. It's a mess. Because, again, prior administrations, prior Congresses have let it decline the way it has. It's terrible. He wants to jump in. He wants to fix it. They block him on that. They block him on that, too. Every stupid little thing, they're so petty. And these judges are so out of control. Out of control. It's terrible. Every little thing. And we have so many of these activist federal district judges. Those are lower court judges. It's really awful. Absolutely awful. I don't know how anything gets done in Washington. Well, the point is nothing does it? Then we have somebody who spray painted, damaged, graffitied the World War II memorial. I mean, seriously? You do something like that? They found the woman? No doubt a leftist? What's going on in this country? We have these people here on the left who do these things. They hate our country. Now, the funny thing is this. The border's shut down for people who want to come in illegally. It's not shut down for a-holes to leave. You hate our Constitution. You hate our Declaration. You hate our history. You hate our founding. You hate our framers. You hate capitalism. Then leave. Don't destroy our country. Get the hell out. Go enjoy paradise in Gaza. Go enjoy paradise in North Korea or communist China or Cuba. Go ahead. Who's stopping you? Who's stopping you? You like communism, but you live like capitalists. They live like capitalists, and they preach communism. Somebody will steal that line in 2 seconds. But you get the point. In a recent industry survey, and I'm proud to say this, our great sponsor, Pure Talk, my favorite wireless company, was the only wireless company in America to receive 5 stars in every category, including coverage and support and value and data. 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There's a better wireless choice out there. And at just $15 a month for the first 3 months on any plan, now is a great time to choose Pure Talk. 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Again, dial #250, say Mark Levin. 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We'll be right back.
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0: 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Let's all do that. Seriously. Let's all do that. For decades, Americans have been holding physical gold and retirement accounts as a hedge against inflation, against geopolitical turmoil, as a long-term store of value. Now, some of you have not, and I've been encouraging you to really look into this with our friends at Monetary Gold, to contact them and get the free gold and silver guide. And I'll tell you how to do that in a moment, but it's Friday evening. It's the perfect time to really pull the trigger on these things. But what do you really own if you own these precious metals, and how is it positioned today? So if you own gold, silver, platinum, whether in a retirement account or held privately, wouldn't you like to know its current market range? Now, what does that mean? Well, wouldn't you like to know if your holdings still make sense for your long-term goals, or if there's other products or different precious metals you should own? 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Let's say you own gold, but you have gold bars. 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In which country? All these things are considerations, very important. 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Okie dokie. We're going to have a battle, we constitutional conservatives, with the pseudo-conservatives who are socialist-like and who are largely isolationists. We're going to have that battle, and we need to have that battle. We can't have sort of the Pat Buchanan types, the traitor Tucker Carlson types, sort of taking over the party through the back door, not wanting a primary challenge, if that's the case, and expect to be coronated and walk into it, because we'll get our clocks cleaned. We'll get our clocks cleaned. And we need to keep in mind the fundamentals. We have nearly a $50 trillion on-budget debt. We can't be creating more programs. And if we really want the economy to grow, which means more and more people to participate in it, we know how to do that. Reagan did it like nobody ever did it before. President's been doing it, and that is less government. Unleash the productive sectors. Less taxes, less regulations, smaller federal government. The do-gooders, the ones who claim to be virtuous. C.S. Lewis talked about them. Montesquieu talked about them. Your Constitution is set up to protect us from them, whether they be pseudo-conservative socialist-like or Marxist.
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5: News this hour from Town Hall. I'm John Scott. In remarks to reporters at Joint Base Andrews, President Trump downplayed concerns about the USS Abraham Lincoln's extended deployment in the Middle East.
6: Family members of U.S. service members were concerned about the conditions on board the USS Lincoln.
7: Well, no, that ship is moving. No, they're not. That ship is moving right now, or very shortly, and it's being replaced with another very similar ship.
6: The deployment's gone off too long.
7: No. Not nearly long enough. Thank you, everybody.
5: The Navy acknowledges the war has created an environment where traditional supply hubs in the Middle East were disrupted by combat actions. Tropical storm Lala has formed in the Pacific and is expected to become a hurricane while approaching the Big Island of Hawaii. Senior hurricane specialist John Cangliosi of the National Hurricane Center.
8: The system is moving off to the west-northwest and approaching the Big Island of Hawaii. We do expect it to strengthen on its approach, and we are forecasting it to become a Category 1 hurricane as it nears the Big Island of Hawaii. It should be there during the day on Saturday, their local time.
5: Karen Freeman Agnifilio, Luigi Mangione's attorney, tells reporters her client has pleaded guilty to 2 federal counts of stalking and admitted he shot Brian Thompson.
9: With today's guilty plea, Mr. Mangione has accepted full responsibility for the death of Brian Thompson, arising from the events of December 4th, 2024, outside of the United Healthcare Investor Conference here in Midtown Manhattan.
5: And the Army identified 2 Fort Hood helicopter pilots who were killed when their Apache crashed during a maintenance test flight in Central Texas. Chief Warrant Officer 2 DeAndre D. Huey of Killeen, Texas, and Warrant Officer Seth Olmsted of Belton, Texas, died when their copter crashed. More on these stories from Town Hall.
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0: It's hard to believe we have an hour left in the whole week here. Just goes too darn fast. And with a great guest coming up, and we're going to have more of these candidates who I think could use, you know, your support out there. Michelle Tafoya, candidate for Minnesota Senate, running against Peggy Flanagan. I think she has a real shot because Tafoya is solid, and Flanagan's a nut. She's the lieutenant governor, and here's an example. She was on NBC yesterday. Cut 8, go.
25: You have said that you want to rip ICE apart. Is that effectively calling to abolish ICE? Do you want to abolish ICE?
26: I think what we need is an immigration system, but we need an immigration system that, you know, is grounded in public safety and that is grounded in dignity and making sure that we have a pathway to citizenship. Yeah. We can absolutely.
0: pathway to citizenship. 20 million illegal aliens coming here under Biden, in addition to the other 18 million. That means the country's done. Absolutely done, because we don't have assimilation anymore. That means Islamists who were let in, Marxists who were let in, people who have no allegiance to America were let in. Can you imagine what will happen to our welfare system, to our Social Security, Medicare, Medicaid systems? Can you imagine what will happen to our school systems? I mean, just this massive influx, then we have to have a pathway to citizenship? She's just all these old bromides of the left. Now, she's the lieutenant governor. And certainly during a time when the corruption in the state of Minnesota is beyond imagination, beyond imagination. And the Democrat Party rewards her with the nomination. Go ahead.
26: Have secure borders. But, you know, what we have witnessed literally in the streets here of Minnesota.
0: Now, what we've witnessed is that you people, you left-wing kooks, you Marxist morons, do not assist ICE and the feds in identifying even your most violent criminals. And so by not giving ICE the information as to where these individuals are when you release them, or allowing ICE to pick them up in your prisons when you're releasing them, you have created this situation for the people of Minnesota. You've endangered their lives and their safety. That's what you have done, Flanagan. Go ahead.
26: ICE has, you know, detained people simply if they are people of color. You know, I'm a member of
0: the... They don't detain people simply if they're people of color. As a matter of fact, I've been through these numbers with you before, America. About a third of ICE is made up of people of color. About half of DHS is made up of people of color. So this has nothing to do with people of color, because people of color are also abused by illegal aliens. People of color are also raped and killed by illegal aliens. The fact is, their jobs are taken by illegal aliens. So we're talking about Americans. Americans. Red-blooded Americans. But Flanagan, who is so white, she's transparent. Listen to her go on. Go ahead.
26: Native American community, and they were detaining Native people who are literally Native.
0: They
26: to
0: were
26: this
0: detaining
26: country.
0: People as they were trying to determine if they were the people they thought they were. You provide them with no assistance whatsoever. None. Go ahead.
26: Simply because of the color of their skin.
0: No, it has nothing to do with the color of their skin. You are sick. You are a racist. You do not want to keep the people of Minnesota safe. You do not want to protect their jobs. You do not want to protect their benefits. Can you imagine this woman as governor? Just another corrupt, sleazy Democrat politician who will close their eyes to all this abuse and waste and fraud? Go ahead. That's it. Well, we will have a woman who I believe would be excellent. Actually, for the Senate is what I meant. Running for the Senate against this Peggy Flanagan. And that's Michelle Tafoya. You've seen her on Fox. Perhaps you've seen her elsewhere. I think she'll be absolutely fantastic. You know, John Fetterman has the guts to call out this Bernie Sanders regularly, by name, to call him out and denounce him. So Bernie Sanders, the Marxist, is on a program with Mehdi Hassan, the Islamist. Mehdi Hassan has said things about quote-unquote white people and Americans and Jews that are so horrid that the fact that any politician shows up with this guy is outrageous. But keep in mind, Mehdi Hassan is close to Hassan Pucker. They're all close to Mamdani. This is a circle jerk of Islamists and Marxists. And there it was on one screen. One screen. Bernie, the red Stalinist Sanders, and Mehdi Hassan, the bigoted, Jew-hating, American-hating Islamist. Cut 10, go.
1: John Fetterman is someone who was seen as a progressive.
0: This guy is British. He shouldn't even be in this country. This guy, Mehdi Hassan. But here he is. Should be deporting his ass or denaturalize him if necessary. Go ahead.
1: Austin back in the day when he was running for lieutenant governor. I supported him when he was running in the Senate primary.
2: So I wasn't the only one, right?
1: No. A lot of us got him wrong, I think it's fair to say.
0: A lot of us Islamists and Marxists, we got him wrong, you know. Even though he's quite liberal on all these issues, he dares to support the state of Israel and he's not an anti-Semite. You know, that's our litmus test. Sanders and Hassan. Go ahead.
1: He's now not just awful on a multiple issues, especially Israel, but he's openly attacking you all the time, suggesting
0: he's awful on Israel. He believes that we should continue to support Israel against the Islamo-Nazis in Iran who tried to build nuclear weapons to shoot at us and blow us off the face of the earth, who have killed thousands and maimed thousands of Americans. Does Matt Gaetz know that? Why doesn't Matt Gaetz care about that? Why does Matt Gaetz care about the enemy and more than he cares about Americans? Why is that? Anyway, go ahead.
1: Touch with the party, that you're getting things wrong, you endorse the wrong people. What do you make of, he's your fellow colleague in the Senate. Do you have any interactions with him in person?
0: Boring, monotonous, is this a podcast, Rich? How monotonous. Go ahead.
1: It's just all on TV and Twitter. And B, what do you think, are you worried he's going to defect to the GOP?
2: I don't know. That is, I guess, a possibility. Look, you want to get on television, you go on Fox TV and you say something bad about Bernie Sanders.
0: You know what, a-hole? You know what, pal? I've tried to get you on my Fox show. I've tried to get you on my radio show. So let's not go there. By the way, Matt Gaetz says, let's have a debate. We'll bring OAN. We'll bring Fox. There's another, maybe Newsman. Yeah, and you and I. Is this guy an imbecile? What are we going to debate? The ethics report says he did all these things. Ladies and gentlemen, I could destroy this a-hole in a debate like I could destroy Tucker Carlson. I refuse to be on a stage with people who trash my faith, who trash my ethnicity. I'm not going to stand there and give them attention and help them sell eyes. I'm not going to do it. I will debate senators, I will debate congressmen, I don't debate Nazis and Klansmen, and I don't debate woke Reich individuals who I despise. You understand what I'm saying? I'll be right back.
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16: Group.

0: it breaks my heart, and I know a lot of Minnesotans are sad. They want to leave for a variety of reasons, and we can detail those. But look, you know what? I met my husband here. We raised our family here. I grew my career here, and so I'm simply not going to sit by and let this place, this beautiful state, become a laughingstock as businesses continue to just flee to South Dakota, North Dakota, Iowa, Wisconsin, and it's unaffordable for our kids to stay. I'm not going to do it.
1: And she's lieutenant governor, standing right next to the governor through all this, even though she's trying to distance herself somewhat. And massive, massive fraud on their watch.
0: Yeah.
1: I mean, they did almost nothing about it except smile and wave it along. What do you make of that?
0: Well, they were gaslighting us forever. I mean, this to me is the picture of a crisis of leadership, a dearth of leadership. There's been no leadership. And they let this happen under their nose, and they've either said, fraud? What fraud? And then when it became so exposed, okay, it wasn't that bad and we had nothing to do with it. And now, oh, we're helping to solve the fraud and we're helping to bring these people to justice. No, you're not. The feds are doing that. The feds have come in and done that. And Nick Shirley helped expose this fraud. You didn't lift a finger for 8 years. So she won't talk about it, and there's a very good reason why. She knows it is plastered to her record, and we're going to continue to expose that.
1: Now, she, like the governor, are radicals in this whole gender issue, what's a woman?
0: Yeah.
1: And I have to be honest with you, I'm old enough. I never thought that the culture would collapse this thoroughly, where we're having to ask ourselves, what's a woman? And that the WNBA, the Women's National Basketball Association, they have a committee meeting. It went on, and they haven't decided what a woman is. What do you make of that?
0: I'll tell you what, Mark. I had the great privilege of being one of the play-by-play voices on the WNBA. It's inaugural season, and a couple seasons after that, I worked with Reggie Miller, who's sister Cheryl Miller was one of the all-time great women's basketball players, Hall of Famer. And we watched this league from its, you know, inception grow and grow based on the talents and athleticism and pure skill and amazing basketball traits of these women. And so all of a sudden now, when someone says, Sophie Cunningham comes out in public and says, you know, look, I love everyone, but I don't think trans women, i.e. biological men, should play in this league. And she gets hammered for it? What is this? What is this? And then the league, these coaches try to say, exclusion is never the answer. Mark, I can't stress this enough, having covered sports my entire career. Exclusion is everything in sports. Mm-hmm. You don't make a roster if you're not good enough. You don't play on an NFL team if you're not good enough. And guess what? Women can't play in the NBA, which is why there's a WNBA. And if a coach has 12 spots on her roster and she wants to give one of those up so that a biological male can play on her team, now she's excluding a woman at the expense, you know, this is coming at the expense of a woman so that a trans woman can play. It's absurdity. It's Alice in Wonderland.
1: It really is, and I remember when the women coaches in the WNBA were saying there were not enough women coaches. I remember when they were saying that, and now look what they say.
0: I know, and the coach of the Minnesota Lynx where I live, she has even said, you know, these men are coming in and taking coaching jobs and making money, and, well, wait a minute, would she be happier if those men identified as women so that now we're being inclusive of trans women? I mean, it's so nonsensical, and they just don't want to acknowledge how the science of this, the biology of this, the fairness of this, and they've turned this league, sadly, into something that it never should have become.
1: Yeah, and I will tell you, I think a lot of fans are getting turned off by this. They really are.
0: I
1: used to, you know, pop in now and then and watch it. Now I don't even want to watch it because the politics is so stupid that it's just, I don't even want to waste my time, even though there are some really good players.
0: Yeah.
1: I don't think I'm the only one.
0: No, you're not. You're not. It's become sort of, and then you see these fouls called, you know, against Caitlin Clark and Sophie at Cunningham.
1: Terrible.

0: And these fouls are unbelievably harsh and vicious and unnecessary roughness, if you will. And yet, you know, either they don't call them or they call them late or someone gets, you know, thrown out of the game and then tweets white privilege. It's absurd. So I agree with you. There are people now, I think, who just watch almost to see, well, what laughable thing is going to happen tonight in this game. It's very sad.
1: And I thought Sophie Cunningham said something the other day that's true. We're all women. Shouldn't we be sticking together a little bit here? What's going on? You know, it's funny. In the NBA, you don't see, I mean, you see some tough fouls, but you don't see guys punching each other in the neck.
0: Right.
1: Or, you know, or all these other moves that are really intended to hurt the other player. If they are,
0: right,
1: they are thrown out and they are punished big time.
0: Yes. Yes. And they're thrown out for more than one game. You know, they're thrown out for, they get a suspension like 3 games, whatever, and a fine. I don't understand this. You're right about this, though. Like, it's the same thing, Mark, where why aren't these other professional female athletes standing up for one another and standing up against the unfairness of allowing men to play? You know, Megan Rapinoe, who is the U.S. soccer star. let's include everyone. Really, Megan, now that you're retired, you think that's a good idea? I don't understand it, and I hope that Sophie Cunningham is encouraging more people to stand up, but part of me fears that the retribution against her is going to make people feel like, I don't want to do that. I don't want to risk
1: that. She's thinking about retiring now.
0: Oh,
1: by the way, we're going to take a little break. I'd love you to stay. I want to get into a little bit, like, what are your top 2 or 3 issues in Minnesota? I mean, replacing these nut jobs, that's a very top priority, I would think, if I'm from Minnesota and so forth. But, you know, as I watch Minnesota statewide, people have a very independent mindset there. You've had all kinds of politicians elected statewide and so forth. I just think you'd be an unbelievable senator. If people want to help you, where do they go, Michelle?
0: MichelleTafoya.com.
1: MichelleTafoya, TAFOYA.com. We will have it on all my social sites. We'll be right back. Gold entered 2026 after a historic year. 53 new all-time highs, an average price up 44% year over year, then pushed past $5,500 an ounce in January. Right now it's pulled back, and many in Wall Street analysts are telling clients this is the window before gold pushes back towards new highs. Meanwhile, silver is on track for a sixth year of structural supply deficit, with solar, EVs, electronic, and industrial demand still pulling heavily on the market. And gold's pullback has been fueled by fading Fed rate hopes and massive debt. 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
2: With SRN News, I'm John Scott. Luigi Bangione pleading guilty to federal stalking charges in the killing of UnitedHealthcare CEO Brian Thompson. He admitted to following Thompson to an investor conference in 2024 and shooting him on a New York City street. At sentencing, he faces life in prison. His lawyer is seeking to dismiss a separate New York state murder case on double jeopardy grounds. Tropical storm Lala expected to strengthen into a hurricane as it approaches Hawaii's Big Island. President Trump's administration asking the U.S. Supreme Court to allow the White House to continue construction on its $400 million ballroom project while it appeals a lower court's order to halt the work. And Reddit will join the S&P 500 next week, the company joining the benchmark index as of Tuesday. This is SRN News.
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0: But then, the thunder on the right. 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
1: Welcome back, folks. We have the Republican candidate for Senator in Minnesota, Michelle Tafoya. Now, I got to know, and it's okay, you won't offend me. If I endorse you, does that help you or hurt you there?
2: Yeah, I have no idea. That's a great question.
1: Well, I don't know. Well, I will put it to you this way. I think you'd be a great senator. Can I say that?
2: You can say that a million times.
1: All right. I think you'd be a great senator. All right, ladies and gentlemen, tell me, what are the top issues you see for Minnesota, for the country? Why are you running?
2: Well, I'm running because I love this place. And as I told you earlier, I don't want to see it fall any further than it already has. And it really did. The fraud, I think, pushed a lot of people over the edge. Look, we saw that we had a leadership crisis back during the George Floyd riots. And our governor, Tim Walz, and our lieutenant governor, Peggy Flanagan, we didn't hear from them for 3 days while these riots and fires were burning in downtown Minneapolis. They were just MIA. And later we find out that Tim Walz's wife was loving the smell of the burning tires during the riots. So that tells you where they are. Peggy Flanagan is right. I think she's further left than that even. So to know that she could be our next senator, we've got to prevent that. We don't have right now grown-ups in charge. And the career politicians are not coming to save us. So, you know, they're either cowards or they're crazy. And if the normal people in this state want to clean up our state and save the country, and this also goes to your question about the country. This lurch towards socialism and Marxism and all the rest, I take it very seriously. So we have to stand up and do this ourselves. So fraud is a massive issue. That makes Minnesota a little unique right now, Mark, because so many other states have affordability as their top issue. Here in Minnesota, it's fraud, and quite frankly, it goes hand in hand with affordability when you know your money's being stolen.
1: What is this Flanagan's background, do you know?
2: Well, in terms of her, you know, we know the last 8 years she's been the lieutenant governor. She's been in politics her whole life. And really not very effective. That's why you don't know a lot about her background. We don't know about any other gainful employment that she has had. So it's a mystery. But we're gonna expose every part of her political career because it shows that she hasn't really led on anything, that her ideas are way out of step with the average Minnesotan and the average American. And her whole fundraising is about the fact that she wants to be a Native American in the Senate. That's really it. For her, it's about identity politics.
1: Wait, she's a Native American?
2: Apparently.
1: Her name's Flanagan. That's her married name anyway.
2: Yeah, well, you know what? I'm not going to quibble with her on identity politics because that, to me, is the least interesting thing about anybody. It's what you do and what your character is. And she really has shown that she has none. She's now completely thrown her old boss, Tim Walz, under the bus. So she's trying to distance herself from all the mistakes that administration made, but she can't because she was right there by his side the entire time.
1: 8 years she ran as his running mate. It's a long time.
2: 8 years. Yes, it is.
1: All right. All right. Well, listen, it's been a pleasure. Again, remind us, we'll also post it on our social sites. Where do people go if they want to help?
2: Yeah, MichelleTafoya.com. You know what? This no longer feels like red versus blue, Mark. This feels like common sense versus crazy. Mm-hmm. And I think there's just a strong yearning for common sense in this country, and particularly in Minnesota. So why we would give this woman a promotion is beyond me. We're not going to let it happen.
1: No, you're right. And you'll be a great senator, and we hope to have you back before the election. You take care of yourself.
2: You do the same. Thank you so much, Mark.
1: All right. God bless you. Michelle Tafoya. Wow. Don't you think she'd be a great senator, Mr. Producer? Just terrific. Can you imagine Minnesota sending her to the Senate as opposed to what Minnesota has now? I just think it would be so important. All right. Here we go. Our friends at IFCJ. The headlines may change. The threats facing Israel remain. They're surrounded. Absolutely surrounded. While much of the world has moved on to the next story, Israeli families continue living with the reality of terrorism and uncertainty in recovery. Communities remain on alert tonight. Parents still think twice before sending their children to school. Families continue rebuilding their lives, knowing the next siren could come with a warning. Excuse me. As Christians and Jews, we're called out to stand with God's children in times of need. And that's why the International Fellowship of Christians and Jews remains on the ground in the Holy Land each and every day, providing life-saving aid, food for struggling families, emergency assistance, bomb shelters, critical support for those impacted by the war. 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L-E-V-I-N for the fellowship.org. Amen. All right, I want to circle back because we've had to do and have done a lot during the program, and I love it. I love it. I love it. Jamie McDonald is the U.S. Attorney for the Southern District of New York at a press conference in New York City today. And the Luigi Maggioni pled guilty to killing Brian Thompson. Now, you're hearing a lot of complaints from the DA there, a leftist, that they should have gone first. The state should have gone first. My theory is, you know where the feds went first, Mr. Producer? They wanted to get this guilty plea in place. They didn't want the local to screw it up. That's my guess. Cut 11, go.
3: At 6:45 on a December morning, Luigi Maggioni stalked and murdered Brian Thompson in cold blood on a public sidewalk in Midtown Manhattan. Just a few moments ago, Maggioni pled guilty to his heinous act. This was not a spontaneous act of violence. It was deliberate, calculated, and premeditated. In the days leading up to the murder, the defendant very carefully prepared for the attack. He tracked Mr. Thompson's whereabouts, conducted surveillance along the route he knew Mr. Thompson would take, and positioned himself to carry out the plan. Then, on a sidewalk on West 54th Street, the defendant murdered Mr. Thompson, shooting him from behind with a 9mm handgun equipped with a silencer. He shot Thompson twice at close range. The second shot came as Mr. Thompson turned and faced the defendant. The defendant did this as everyday New Yorkers walked nearby, and while the rest of the city woke up to start their day. Maggioni then ran away, leaving Mr. Thompson to die. The defendant committed this murder in an attempt to draw public attention to his dislike of certain businesses. But we live in a civilized society governed by the rule of law. We debate, we disagree, we protest. We do not commit murder. No grievance, political belief, or ideological cause can ever justify murder. There can be no celebrity in assassination. Any person who celebrates, encourages, or excuses actions like these is fundamentally wrong. Maggioni attempted to send a public message through violence, but the message that emerges today is very different. Violence is not a legitimate instrument to promote any political or social message. And those who resort to violence in an effort to advance their beliefs will be prosecuted, convicted, and put in jail.
1: Good. Good. I just wish I just wish these cold-blooded murderers, honestly, would be put to death. I really do. I don't think that's harsh. You snuffed out somebody's life. They're gone. They're not going to live another minute. Not another second. The family is going to suffer for the rest of their lives. The wife, the kids. Then they have to put up with the sickos on the left who celebrate the man. They have to read about this stuff in the newspaper. They have to go to court to deal with it. They probably have additional security, to be perfectly honest with you. Something like that. Something like that. It's horrendous. So we're not going to get any calls, Mr. Producer, is that right? Or we'll be able to sneak some in after the break? Maybe one? Should we take a break now, then? Yeah. We'll take the break now. We'll try and get to one or two callers. We'll be right back.
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0: 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The weekend's the best time to get this done. How much time do I have there, Mr. Producer? Let's see if we can slip somebody in here. Hold on. Shoot, I got to get to the call screen. I'm working on it, folks. The person who I pick up, you'll have about a minute. That's it, but we're going to try. Come on. Here we go. Got it. All right. Let us go to Caroline, Ocala, Florida, the great WSKY. Go right ahead.
1: Hi, Mark. I'm going to keep this kind of quick. So I'm in property management, and we're talking about illegal immigration. So we had folks that came through the Texas border illegally. They were detained and documented in Texas. We received them through the Miami, so they got to Florida. About a year ago, they left my community here in Ocala. They're a married couple. They split. But the thing that concerned me the most is, you know, 4 years ago, they come through the border and they still don't have to report to immigration courts for another 2 years. And where are they now? It's pretty scary.
0: That is pretty scary. You know, my view has been if we have to spend more money on prosecuting these people with immigration prosecutors, that is lawyers, if we need to have more administrative law judges, as long as they're not left-wing kooks who will do their jobs, and let's do it. Because there's a massive number of illegal aliens in this country thanks to the Democrats. So I bet you're seeing it all, aren't you?
1: I am, and, you know, I came from a tax credit world, and, you know, when they say the product, you know, the services aren't out there, you know, I'd be more than happy to call back in and discuss that, because I can tell you rates, what they're getting, and what the legal, you know, with this farm worker, oh, they're farm workers. Well, I'll tell you what, the state of Florida, you know, you have
0: I got to run. I don't mean to be rude. Call us again. You're terrific, and you're educating us. All right, ladies and gentlemen, in your honor, every Friday, for years, Ray Charles in America. Here we go.

0: everybody had to sing this.
1: I will be on Hannity tonight, America. Hannity, 9 p.m. Eastern, right after this program, as a matter of fact. I will be on Hannity. Mr. Producer, will you post that, please? Don't forget this weekend, Life, Liberty, and Levin, 8 p.m. Saturday, tomorrow night. 8 p.m. Eastern, Sunday night. Sunday night. Set your DVR or whatever recorder you use, or I hope I can see you live. You're going to love these shows, I promise. The week is officially over. The weekend begins right now. We salute our armed forces, police officers, firefighters, emergency personnel, ICE, our truckers, the men and women in Ukraine, the men and women in Israel, the men and women in Persia, that's right, and you, the American people. Thank God for you. Good night, Spritey and Griffey and Pepsi and Smokey and Zelda and Indy and Patton and Rory. Good night, Gigi and Marty and Barney. We miss you all very, very much. Good night, Dad and Mom. We're doing all we can to push back against evil. That's right. Good night, Leo. Good night, Joe. Good night, Bernard. Good night, Teddy. Good night.
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10: News this hour from Town Hall, I'm John Scott. It's a disappointing July retail sales report as American shoppers cut their spending.
11: An unexpected slip of 0.6%. It's the biggest drop since May of 2025 and raised concerns on Wall Street. Heather Long, chief economist at Navy Federal Credit Union, says American consumers are showing signs of fatigue. The July snapshot found consumers spent less on gas, automobiles, car parts, appliances, electronics, and online shopping. While it's too early to sound a retreat, the data released Friday by the Commerce Department, along with a sluggish jobs report, could be good news for those waiting for lower interest rates. Many economists still expect solid growth for the third quarter, but in the wake of the retail sales report, many have lowered their forecasts. I'm Jennifer King.
10: President Trump making a plea to the U.S. Supreme Court.
12: The Trump administration is asking the U.S. Supreme Court to allow the White House to continue construction of President Donald Trump's $400 million, 90,000-square-foot ballroom project while it appeals a lower court order to stop the work. Trump's Solicitor General on Friday petitioned the High Court, saying the project also includes a military complex and is vital for national security. Last week, a divided three-judge panel of the U.S. Court of Appeals for the District of Columbia Circuit ruled that Trump had to stop construction because Congress had not approved the project and that he does not have unilateral authority to build the ballroom where the White House East Wing once stood. Donna Border, Washington.
10: A suspect has been arrested and will be charged in connection with the vandalism of the World War II Memorial on the National Mall. Melissa Ferris will be charged with depredation against property of the United States and destruction of veterans' memorials, according to U.S. Attorney Jeanine Pirro. The offenses carry penalties of up to 10 years in prison. More on these stories from townhall.com.
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13: 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PVA was there the first day.
0: Thanks to PVA, paralyzed veterans are getting specialized medical care and treatments, the benefits they've earned, the jobs they want, and the accessible vehicles and homes they need.
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20: Larry Elder here, the sage from South Central, the prince of Pico Union, the czar of common sense, the great Eldersky, Don Lorenzo. Welcome to the program. No Victor Credits allowed because

0: 888-971-SAGE, 888-971-7243. I am Larry Elder. We are Salem News Channel. Betting parlors now place AOC as the most likely winner of the Democrat primary for president. I kid you not. She is clearly thinking about running. You know that when she's saying things like, well, that was woke 1.0. Remember that? Here's what Florida Governor Ron DeSantis said about AOC dismissing woke 1.0. 59?
1: Well, people making the statements about abolishing prisons and abolishing the police, oh, that was just woke one. It was crazy. Like, really? Like, you just going to say that it was just a mulligan or something like that? Like, people were actually attacking law enforcement. They wanted to defund police. You did have candidates, and you still have candidates, who talk about abolishing prisons, but you got swept up in that frenzy. You don't just get to say, oh, that was yesterday. Oh, let's just move on.
2: Yeah, there's Florida governor.
0: Oh, you know, abolish ICE, defund the police, get rid of the Senate. Israel's committing genocide. President should be elected by the House. Expand the Supreme Court. Never mind. Here's what the president said about this, number 81.
3: AOC, woke one was crazy. She's trying to back away from those comments. Why do you think she's trying to do that? Is she going to run for president?
4: I think so. But if you really look at it, they're all saying the same thing. They're all trying to disavow themselves from saying about crime. And we love sanctuary cities. All the things that they said, they're now trying to disavow. But people know the woke. I mean, they know the woke. And the woke will become woke again as soon as they get elected.
0: Stephen Miller had a few things to say about AOC, number 52.
5: I don't know the start date and the end date, Stephen. And at this point, I don't know that I really know the difference between woke 1.0 and woke 2.0.
6: Where do you even begin with this? So let's talk about this callous laughter from AOC talking about what she calls woke 1. What was one of the central tenets of the so-called woke ideology that the left launched in 2020 in earnest and throughout these last number of years, although, of course, it's ideological roots of Marxism and anti-Americanism and communism and third worldism all, of course, significantly predate that. What was one of its core tenets? The dismantlement, destruction, and defunding of our police departments. That policy objective, which remains in force in every blue city today, in Chicago, in Los Angeles, and New York, an unrelenting war against police. The result, the wages of that policy, were a historic increase in murders until President Trump came along. A historic increase in shootings. Dead bodies, drug overdoses, gangs run amok, citizens living in fear, public spaces ceded to violent, thuggish, armed robbers. That was the policy. We're all going to have a good laugh about that. Sorry your husband was murdered. Sorry your mom was killed. Sorry your loved ones are 6 feet under the ground now. We're going to have a good laugh about that? It's sickening. It's disgusting. And the thing is, it never stopped. Look here in Washington, D.C. You just did a segment on the one-year anniversary of President Trump's DCC Safe Initiative, where he achieved the largest ever reduction of violent crime, not only in the history of this city, but the history of any city. Nowhere has violent crime fallen so steeply, so quickly, so totally. He had to fight Democrats tooth and nail to reduce murders in this city. He had to fight and is still fighting a city council that at every turn has sided with violent career criminals over police officers. A city council and Democrat allies in Congress that believe if a 16-year-old or a 17-year-old commits a shooting with a gun, firing, spraying bullets on an open street, that they shouldn't even face adult criminal punishment. They should be deposited right back out onto the street, maybe dropped in a halfway house for a couple months, kill or maim or shoot or rape. That's their ideology. That's their philosophy. Because when you strip away all this woke labeling, it's hatred for America and it's hatred for the people who have made America great. It's hatred for the people who build and sustain things. Look at all of these DSA candidates. Look at all of these radical left ideologues. Look at everyone who proposes all these different woke ideas. What do they have in common? It's a people and a movement who can't build anything. This is a movement. It never ends with the cathedral. It never ends with the bridge. It never ends with the brand new airport.
5: It never ends with a secure border. It never ends with a gleaming community. It never ends with a functional school system. It never ends with a beautiful, gorgeous park. It never even ends with a presidential library that you can look at and not feel disgust like the Obama library. It's an ideology that looks at what civilization built and is envious and hateful and jealous and says, I will take, I will steal, I will dismantle, I will destroy, and I will redistribute everything that you have built to people who don't belong here and have no right to be here. And everything President Trump has done, Will, think about this. Everything that he's done to try to dismantle that ideology, the left is taking him to court. Every beautiful thing he wants to build, they want to block. Every mile of the border he wants to secure, they want to stop. Every illegal alien he wants to deport, they want to keep here. Every transgender inmate that he wants to be housed in their biologically correct prison, they're suing to keep men housed with women. Every school district where he's trying to stop racial discrimination, transgender ideology, the sexual abuse of our children, they're there defending the abusers. They're there defending what's putrid and hateful. On race discrimination, battling with every single university to say, just because you're a young white man in this country doesn't mean that you're not allowed to get the same treatment when you're applying for college. They're the ones that are in court every day fighting to say, no, that kind of discrimination is good. That's the kind of discrimination we want. Ripping apart the fabric of society by race, by ethnicity, at the seams. That's their ideology. I'm sorry for this monologue, but it's got to be said, Will. It's never stopped, and it's never going to stop. It can only be defeated when millions of upstanding citizens say, we're not going to let them take our country away. That's what Trump and MAGA and America First is all about and will always be about.
0: And this reporter spoke with people in D.C. about the Trump crackdown on crime. Number 36.
2: The National Guards have been deployed to D.C. for more than a year now. What do you make of their presence a year in?
7: I love them. Our kids deserve to grow up safe with a different environment. You know, for so long, D.C. have been a violent city. The goal is to get peace back into the neighborhood and society.
8: I love them here. Keep them here. It's cleaning D.C. up. Keep them moving all around D.C. Clean them up. I love them.
9: I tell them thank you every time I walk past them. All the crime statistics say they're down in no small part because of that.
10: That's a deterrent. So we haven't had any really serious issues, especially with the teenagers lately. But I think they're doing an excellent job. I just feel bad about the young lady who lost her life last year.
2: Let's take a look at the crime stats across the nation. We're seeing homicides rate on track to be the lowest in more than a century. Some people are saying this is like a good policy from the administration. What do you think?
7: We lost more, you know, young people that could have been lawyers, judges, doctors, you know, could have been something in life. I think it was time to get this under control. And I do praise President Trump for that, you know, because somebody showed that they really care.
9: Boys in Blue, pretty important for that, too. As long as you support them, they can do their job. They do their job. Imagine that, the crime rate plummets.
8: I just say when they came, everything just got better to me, for real. It got better. Keep it up, guys. I'm with Trump.
3: He deserves 100% of the credit. And God behind him. I mean, why wouldn't they do something about this? Why would they allow crime to run rampant?
11: He had to come in and do that. You know, you can't just ignore the elephant in the room, because sometimes people that are bad have to be dealt with in that way. So I'm grateful for where we are.
0: And this Democrat candidate for governor of Ohio compared ICE agents to the KKK. Number 71.
12: There are people coming out there wearing masks with all the gear on. We don't even know who they are. They're just showing up. Does this not feel like the Ku Klux Klan to anyone?
0: Are you serious? Does this not feel like the Ku Klux Klan to anyone? And then there's the father who was murdered by the illegal alien because of California sanctuary policies. Here's Tom Holman, number 69.
13: And look, and there is no reason for it. I mean, in bottom line, you're right. It's just it's politics, it's sanctuary jurisdiction. In over a decade, I can't think of the hundreds of cases like this have happened. It's just one case after another. We'll talk about this today and tomorrow. Then we'll move on. The next week there'll be another one in some other place, another sanctuary state. And what really upset me, the response from the governor's office, was that, well, ICE has billions of dollars. They should be doing their job. We did our job. We located this person in their facility. We did an investigation, found out he is illegally in the United States. He has a criminal history. He is deportable. So we issued a detainer, asking them to notify us before they release them. Now, I don't care about sanctuary policies. All they said, we can't honor detainers. We don't think they're legal. There's nothing illegal. There's nothing to...
0: Pathetic. 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

0: instances where somebody says they're retiring, and you know they're not being pushed because it was clear that Donald Trump respected her, admired her, and relied on her. And one of the reasons that the media despises President Trump, one of the many reasons, is, as I mentioned earlier in the show, is that he has blasted them as being biased and unfair and fake, and he's right. And that whole attitude towards the media has infused the entire Trump administration, including and especially the press secretary. This is Caroline Leavitt in January of this year, number 56.
1: They say Jen acted recklessly and totally unjustified.
2: Oh, okay. So you're a biased reporter with a left-wing opinion.
1: What do you want me to do?
2: Yeah, because you're a left-wing hack. You're not a reporter. You're posing in this room as a journalist. And it's so clear by the premise of your question. And you and the people in the media who have such biases but fake, like you're a journalist, you shouldn't even be sitting in that seat. But you're pretending that you're a journalist, but you're a left-wing activist. And the question that you just raised and your answer proves your bias. You should be reporting on the facts. You should be reporting on the cases. Do you have the numbers of how many American citizens were killed at the hands of illegal aliens who ICE is trying to remove from this country? I bet you don't. I bet you didn't even read up on those stories. I bet you never even read about Lake and Riley or Jocelyn Nungre or all of the innocent Americans who were killed at the hands of illegal aliens in this country. And the brave men and women of ICE are doing everything in their power to remove those heinous individuals and make our community safer. And shame on people like you in the media who have a crooked view and have a biased view and pretend like you're a real honest journalist.
0: This is the kind of spunk and backbone that Donald Trump has given the Republican Party, and that's why they despise him so much. This was last year in March. This is a representative named Lisa McClain. She is from Michigan. And she's on CNN, number 62.
3: Well, you suggested just a moment ago that Democrats and these CEOs were somehow working together to come up with these figures that are a result of tariffs. Is that what you're suggesting? That's what you're suggesting?
4: All you need to do is turn on the TV. Look at your show. It's nothing but fear-mongering. That's all the Democrats do. What's inflation doing? What's inflation? Up or down? Oh, it's down. What's the prices of eggs? Oh, they're down. What's the prices of mortgage? Oh, it's down, right? But we don't cover the positive things. We only cover the negative things to get everyone worked up. So here's two things. This could be a potential problem, but it actually could be a potential long-term solution. But when you don't want to cover the other half and all you talk about is the one half, of course that's what you're going to hear. I would prefer to give both sides of the story. That's what real news women news people used to do, is they would give both sides of the story. So one side of the story is, yes, potentially on the short term, listen, tariffs could cause us some discomfort, question. But let's take a look at the long term. Do you think there's any benefits to the long term? I can share with you that there are benefits to the long term if we can get this on a level playing field. And that's what we need to do. Instead of just getting everyone all ginned up about, the sky is falling, the sky is falling, let's talk about the vision on what we're actually trying to do, which is reverse the negative course and put America on track to be respected again.
3: Chairwoman, thank you so much for joining us. I wish you would watch our show more often, because you would see that we do have both sides on. Specifically, that's why you're on the air today, to present that side. That's what we do here at CNN. Chairwoman Linda McClain, thank you so much for the time.
4: Lisa, thank you.
3: Lisa, my apologies. Have a good weekend.
0: Tough day at the office. That's what we do here. This is an economist named John Lonsky about core inflation. Down, number 47.
5: It seems to me this is pretty good news.
6: It is good news, and I could not help but note that the annual rate of core CPI inflation, that's excluding food and energy. We want energy out of it because of the matter in Iran. Take that out, 2.5% in July. That's back to where it was prior to the start of the Iran conflict. This tells me that inflation is

0: not spreading out beyond energy, beyond gasoline prices. Good news.
1: And President Trump talks about the drop in prescription drug prices, number 78.
0: So, the headline today is, does everybody know Caroline? She's with us. The headline today is exactly that. Did you see it? It said prescription drug prices record sharpest drop in more than 60 years. Okay, got it? Everybody have it? And I told you that was going to happen. The second headline is this. It says Trump administration marked 15 straight months with zero border releases as apprehensions plunged 94%. In other words, the border. And that means for 15 straight months we had zero people crossing the border. Are you impressed? Is anybody impressed? You are. Thank you. I'll give you the first question, therefore. Go ahead. Go ahead. Anybody? I have a lot of things that are happening, a lot of good things. The economy is doing unbelievably from the standpoint of Wall Street. We just set another record, as you know. It's 80 times where we're the best market in history. And that's good for 401ks, and it's good for a lot of things, but it's great for 401ks and jobs. I always say it's great for 401ks and jobs. So we hit number 80 record. So 80 days out of a short 1.5 years, we have a record stock market. 401ks have set a new record. And you take a look at the border, 15 months, zero people coming through our southern border. Pretty amazing. And drug prices again. Prescription drug prices down more than at any time over 60 years. Okay, what else do I have to say?
1: And then there's the Marine vet held in a Russian prison for 1,666 days. He's now been returned. And Trump gave absolutely nothing in exchange. All of this and more, 888-971-SAG.
2: With SRN News, I'm John Scott. While talks to end the Iran war have stalled, the Trump administration appears to be reaching out to more countries that might be able to help pressure Tehran or ease its hardline position where traditional mediators have not succeeded thus far. While discussions between Iran and Oman, as well as Iran and Pakistan, Turkey and Qatar continue, the administration has been quietly expanding its outreach. The foreign ministers of Austria and Greece have both held talks with Iran's foreign minister. Americans cut their spending in July. Retail sales slipped 0.6% last month from a revised gain of 0.62% in Jan. A Maryland tax court has struck down the state's tax on digital advertising on Friday. This is SRN.
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9: 888-971-SAGE, 888-971-7243. I am Larry Elder, Salem News Channel. And more good news coming from the Trump administration. Marine vet held captive in Russia for 1,666 days, has been released, and Trump gave nothing in return. Number 29.
10: Yeah, well, think about it. Joe Biden had to give the Merchant of Death back to Russia in exchange for WNBA player Brittany Griner. And what President Trump was able to do here is give absolutely nothing for the return of a United States Marine veteran. And, you know, Senator Ed Markey, who's a Democrat, made a comment today. Apparently, he'd been working with the family on this case as well. And he said that it was a tragedy that this man had not been released sooner. And in fact, I actually agree. I agree. It was a tragedy that Joe Biden, who was president when this man was arrested in Russia in 2022, was apparently incapable of or unwilling to help secure the release of this man. And, you know, Ed Markey might not be willing to give President Trump and his team a whole lot of credit here, but I think I speak for a lot of Americans tonight when I say that the only opinion that ultimately matters is that of his family. And this was his sister, Lexi, tonight. She said, quote, "There is no other reason that Robert is alive today other than that President Trump heard about the case and took action." I think that really speaks for itself.
9: Now, this man is a Polish member of the European Parliament and talks about Poland's attitude towards immigration versus the attitude towards immigration among the rest of the European countries. Number 65.
11: How many refugees has Poland taken?
12: Zero.
11: And you're proud of that?
12: If you are asking me, if you are asking me about Muslims' illegal immigration, none, not even one, will come to Poland. Not even one, if it's illegal. We took over 2 million Ukrainians who are working, who are peaceful in Poland. We will not receive even one Muslim because this is what we promised.
11: But I asked this not about illegal failed. Immigrants. I asked about refugees. And Jean-Claude Juncker, the Commission President, says that you're racist. You sound proud of the fact that you haven't taken any refugees.
12: Of course, because this is what our people are expecting from our government. That's number one. This is why our government was elected. But this is why Poland is so safe. This is the reason why we had not even one terrorist attack. Look at the streets in Poland. And we can be called populists, nationalists, racists. I don't care. I care about my family and about my country.
9: That brings us to the fraud taking place in Minnesota. This was Brandon Gill earlier this year, number 26.
13: Mr. Ballou, again, thank you for being here. Let me ask you, does large-scale Somali immigration make Minnesota stronger or weaker?
14: Certainly stronger.
13: Certainly stronger. Do you know what percentage of Somali-headed households in Minnesota are on food stamps?
14: No.
13: 54%. Do you know what that number is for native Minnesota-headed households?
14: Well, to be clear, a majority of the...
13: It's 7%. There's a big difference between 54% and 7%, is there not?
14: Excuse me, sir. Could I answer the question?
13: Let me move on. We've got a lot of questions here. What percentage of Somali-headed households in Minnesota are on Medicaid?
14: I don't know.
13: It's 73%. Do you know what that number is for Minnesota native households?
14: Again, you're using the phrase Minnesota native households, but the number
13: is 18%. That's quite an astounding difference, I think we would
14: agree.
13: Can
14: I answer the question, please?
13: Let me ask you one more, and then we can go on to that. What percentage of Somali-headed households are on welfare in general?
14: I don't know.
13: It's 81%. What about... let me just ask you, after 10 years of being in the United States, what percentage of Somali immigrant households continue to be on welfare?
14: I don't know.
13: The number is 78%. So even after 10 years, 78% of Somali immigrant households continue to be on welfare. Do you know what that number is for native Minnesota-headed households?
14: Again, you're using...
13: Non-Somali immigrant-headed households.
14: If I can just answer the question. You're using the phrase native Minnesotans. The majority of Somali Minnesotans are as Minnesotan as any of us. They were born in the United States. It's only 8,000 of the 108,000 Somali
13: Minnesotans. Nevertheless, the welfare usage is astoundingly different. Let me ask you again, does that make Minnesota stronger or weaker?
14: Again, I'd like the opportunity to answer the question here.
13: Again,
14: the majority of Somali Minnesotans are born in the United States, as I understand it.
13: Okay, well, what percentage of working-age Somalians who have been in the U.S. for 10 years or more, how many of them speak English very well?
14: I don't know.
13: About half. The answer is about half. That seems pretty low, doesn't it?
14: Again.
9: El Sayed, who is the candidate for Senate in Michigan, says that Medicare for All should cover all health care, including gender-affirming care. Number 51.
15: Health care should be a choice made by a patient and their doctor. 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
9: President again in 2028, but number 25.
22: At the dinner you put on a Trump 2028 hat. Are you serious about taking the third term?
0: Everybody asked me that question, and you know that the law is very strong on that. I'd love to run, but the law is very strong. I get asked by every, well, even tonight they're screaming at the event, 2028. Now everybody wants me to do it, but the law is very strong.
9: Now, AOC, according to betting parlors, is the most likely person to win the Democratic presidential nomination. We talked about that earlier in the show. She has a longtime partner, but reportedly they're no longer together. She has now reportedly frozen her eggs. Some people suggest that she might be doing that so that she could run for president. I don't know. All I know is that a few years ago, she and this longtime partner, who happened to be a white male, were talking about how not to be racist. Take notes. Number 23.
23: So, Riley, what has been helpful to you in combating racism?
24: I think it's helpful and important to talk to other white people about racism.
9: And this poor guy, you know he has no idea what to say. You're a white man. Why don't you tell us how you, as a white man, learned not to be racist, Riley? Can you give us some pointers on what you've done to excise the racism from your soul? Start it over again.
23: So, Riley, what has been helpful to you in combating racism?
24: I think it's helpful and important to talk to other white people about racism. And I think a lot of people... they don't want to be racist. They don't think that they're racist. but they also don't know some of the things that they believe or say are and can be racist. And I think one of the like effective ways is just to talk and kind of help teach them about why some of the things.
9: So I think a lot of white people don't realize that they're racist, and so it's very important to talk to other white people so that you can determine what you're thinking isn't racist, in fact, is racist. And once you find out what you're saying is racist, then you can learn how to not say it anymore in a less racist way. And so I have a lot of white friends, and I talk to my white friends, and we all agree that we're racist. We also agree that we don't want to be racist. And so we try to decide how we can be less racist than we already are. And I think that's how you do it. That was painful. Harold Ford is the liberal on the Five on Fox. And he says that AOC hasn't really accomplished anything in Congress. No kidding. Number 19.
1: Years in, to Kellyanne's point, there are no legislative outcomes to point to. There are no legislative accomplishments to point to. There are no campaign, there are no themes or no legislation you're campaigning for on the campaign trail other than Donald Trump's terrible. Democracy is what produces the best minds and the best people. Yet you've been there all these years. What is it that you support? Do you support no taxes for the bottom 50%? We can debate that. They only pay 3% of the taxes. Say how you're going to incentivize more people to work. Say how you don't want tariffs because they're driving up the cost of groceries in your district, driving up the cost of things that people need most across New York. Say that you're for affordable housing, and here's your plan to do it. I think we've reached a point where you talked about the performative politics, Kelly, and I agree. I think it happens a lot of times on the Republican side and the Democrat side. But Democrats, we have an opportunity to win a majority in the House and the Senate, and all we're doing is performing. There's no substance. There are no answers. Here we learned today, Sandra, that our Strategic Petroleum Reserve has 300 million barrels, the lowest it's been in 43 years. I don't hear any of them talking about that. I don't hear any of them talking about answers or ways we're going to address that going forward. I don't hear any of them talking about their ideas for what we need to do to build our allies back up and those relationships back up to ensure that we win this war in Iran. Instead, they're talking about canceling Thanksgiving. And instead, they're talking about how they did. That's a position that they now wish they're going to change on. You're right. You can't have a position 3 years ago or 3 months ago and 3 weeks ago or 3 days ago and say, well, I didn't mean that.
2: You also voters will take that into consideration. Chance of tax the rich as the co-chair of the.
9: He just now said it. You know, it's one thing to say Donald Trump's an SOB, Donald Trump's a fascist and a racist and a Nazi and a Hitler and a Mao and a Stalin and a Mussolini. Don't want to leave him out. What are you going to do about affordability? What is your plan? Tax the rich? What is your plan? Government-owned grocery stores? What is your plan? Freezing rent? What is your plan? They have no plan. The plan is, and what unites the party, is a common hatred of Donald Trump. That's it. They have no agenda. Inflation under Biden, average 5% a year. What's your agenda? Family of four, as I said a million times, $1,100 a month more for the same goods and services as that family of four spent 4 years earlier at the beginning of Joe Biden's term. What is your plan? I'm in California. The legislature is full of people like AOC, full of people like Zohran Mamdani, full of people like Abdul El-Sayed. What do you have? Highest unemployment in the nation. What do you have? Highest gas prices in the nation. What do you have? Highest electricity prices than any state in the lower 48. More homelessness than anywhere else. Schools lousy. People leaving California. People are coming to California, but those who are leaving pay more in taxes than those who are coming here will be paying. Why? Hostile environment because it's been run by lefties. You guys raise the minimum wage. I told you what would happen. One study has found 10,000 fast food workers have lost their jobs. And the prices for fast food places up around 9%. That's your agenda? Abolish ICE? Defund the police? That's your agenda? Now, just 2 weeks before his tragic assassination on September 10, 2025, conservative leader Charlie Kirk sat down for one of his final interviews to wrestle with a timeless question, does God still speak today? The conversation became the foundation for the powerful new provocative documentary, Can You Hear Me Now?, that explores prophecy, faith, scripture, history, and the role believers are called to play in our culture today. Follow director Matthew Thayer's investigation, examining the evidence, weighing today's most prominent prophetic voices against scripture, history, political, and scientific scrutiny. 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If you appreciate thoughtful conversations about faith, history, and the public square, I believe you will find this film compelling. Pre-order the film, Can You Hear Me Now?, and get a free DVD at salemnow.com or visit Can You Hear Me Now? Film.
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9: Triple eight nine seven one SAGE, 888-971-7243. I am Larry Elder. We are Salem News Channel. Gregory is in Pittsburgh. Gregory, you're on the Larry Elder Show. Thank you so much for calling. I appreciate it.
5: Yeah, Larry, when I heard you talking about the decline of reading, and then you mentioned Thomas Sowell, I had to call and tell you that I recently read my 8th book by Thomas Sowell. It's called Social Justice Fallacies. And whenever I read a book by him, I feel as if waves of truth are washing over me. And when I'd read about 3 of his books, I concluded that he was the wisest living human being. I have such a reverence for him.
9: Yeah, he's written about 40 books, Gregory. I don't know if you heard what that playwright David Mamet said about him. He called him America's greatest contemporary philosopher.
5: Yeah, that's the way I certainly feel.
9: Yeah,
5: I learned things from him that I would never know about otherwise, like the all-black Dunbar School in Washington, D.C., that had brilliant students. And what sort of struck me about that was that during the heyday of that school, I was living in Arlington, Virginia. That was during my teenage years. And I never knew about that school until I read about it in Thomas Sowell.
9: Yeah. No, he's an amazing man. He's 96 years old, and we just played a segment from him. Let's go to the Stephanie White, the coach of the Indiana Fever, who's angry at people who said she wasn't standing up for her player. Do we have time for that one? 42?
6: This is more for an online community that's trying to create narratives that simply don't. I thought the play got called right. Thankfully, Sophie's okay. Was it egregious? Absolutely. When you have a chance to watch that over and over and over on replay, you can see that. I didn't have that in real time. The reality is, with me, I will always lead with love. I will always lead with grace. I will always lead with humility. And I will always lead with integrity. Doesn't mean I'll always get it right. I'm also human. The hate, the fear-mongering, the divisiveness, the stuff that's trying to hijack our league will not win. It won't win. We are united. We are connected. We will not be divided. Every day these women put their on the line. Every day. When they go low, we go high. Love will win. Grace will win. Humility will win. And kindness will win. I stand by them. I will always stand by them. Everybody else can go to hell.
9: Kindness will win. Grace will win. Love will win. Everybody else can go to hell. Have a great weekend, everybody. See you on Monday. God bless.
7: 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Mamba out.
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27: In 1783, the Revolutionary War was nearly over, but America's future remained uncertain. Officers in the Continental Army were angry. Congress had failed to provide promised pay, and some considered using the Army's power to force the government's hand. George Washington understood their frustration, but he also knew the liberty they had fought to win could be destroyed by the very army that secured it. Washington confronted his officers and urged them to choose honor, patience, and loyalty to the Republic over rebellion. He could have used their anger to increase his own power. Instead, he used his influence to restrain it. Power asks what it can take. Character asks what duty requires. Washington's lesson still stands. Freedom survives when leaders place principle above ambition and remain faithful to God, country, and the people they serve.
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10: News this hour from Town Hall. I'm John Scott. President Trump talks crime rates and politics in Nassau County, New York, home of County Executive Bruce Blakeman, New York's Republican candidate for governor.
29: President Trump promoted his record on crime during a trip to a police academy in suburban Long Island.
30: We're showing what is possible when you finally have a president in the White House who supports our police.
29: New crime statistics released by the FBI Friday showed the homicide rate in the U.S. dropped more than 18% last year, and overall violent crime was down by 9.3%. Trump flipped Nassau County in 2024. He used the New York visit to pump up local Republican candidates.
30: And he's a winner, Bruce Blakeman.
29: And drag Democrats as he looks to boost battleground races heading into the November midterm elections. I'm Jennifer King.
12: In Ukraine, at least one person killed, dozens injured in overnight Russian attacks.
13: In Ukraine's eastern Donetsk region, a Russian glide bomb demolished six floors of a 10-story apartment block, killing one person and wounding at least 16 others. Ukraine President Volodymyr Zelensky says, while at least five people were injured after a Russian drone strike on an apartment building in the city of Smila in Ukraine's central Cherkasy region, according to the State Emergency Service of Ukraine. The strike sparked a fire in a nine-story residential building and caused widespread damage. And at least one person has been killed and 17 others injured following a Russian airstrike in Kramatorsk. I'm Charles Deledesma.
12: An Israeli airstrike on southern Lebanon killing seven people, one of the deadliest attacks since a truce between Israel and Hezbollah began on June 20th. Despite the truce, Israel's military continues almost daily attacks. A Maryland state tax court has struck down the state's tax on digital advertising. The court says it violates the Federal Internet Tax Freedom Act and parts of the U.S. Constitution. More from townhall.com.
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15: There's always a moment of truth where I say, look, it's either put up or shut up. 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
2: 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This morning, though, we're originating our broadcast from our beautiful studios in Los Angeles, California, KRLA. Thank you very much to Richard and the entire team here in our Salem Radio Network, our Salem News Channel Network, for making us feel to home. And actually, it's a little humbling. I'm actually sitting on the Dennis Prager studio. I'm sitting in the Dennis Prager studio, a longtime mentor and hero of mine. And it gives us a moment to pause and reflect and pray for Dennis's recovery as he's still dealing with his horrible health issues. Very cool to be sitting in his chair, though, at this moment and using his microphone. Listen, we've got a lot to cover this morning, and a lot of it is centering around a central theme, and that is fraud. Fraud, fraud, fraud, government fraud, government fraud. Tyler O'Neill of the Heritage Foundation and the Daily Signal will be joining us. He's literally written the book about the corruption at the Southern Poverty Law Center. He joins us in hour two, along with John Solomon, who's uncovered some fraud in the FBI during the 2020 presidential election. The FBI apparently was employed not to investigate crimes and corruption of Joe Biden and his family. No, they were all motivated to cover up the crimes of Joe Biden and his family. That comes up in our second hour. In our third hour, we'll speak with Katie McFarland, as we always do on Thursdays, on national security foreign policy. And then Michelle Tafoya, the Republican nominee for Senate in Minnesota, which brings us to fraud. You know, if you watched the story uncovered by independent journalist Nick Shirley in December about fraud in welfare programs, in early child care and early learning programs, in home hospice programs between Minnesota, Ohio, California, if you were watching all of that roll out at the beginning part of this year, you probably thought to yourself, hey, if I'm a Republican candidate running for office in this midterm election, I'm going to spend a lot of my time talking about fraud. If I'm running in Minnesota or in California or any of those states, or frankly, anywhere, if I'm going after a Democrat who is either currently serving in the House or the Senate or wants to be serving in the House or the Senate, I'm going to put them on the defensive and say, you guys started these programs. You guys demand more money, more money, more money for these programs. It's your governors who are overseeing these programs in your states. Why aren't you concerned about fraud? Why aren't you interested in the waste and the abuse and the fact that our tax dollars continue to funnel out of the federal system billions and billions and billions at a time, and it's going into the pockets of criminals? Some of them sending them overseas, potentially to terrorist organizations. Why aren't you worried about that? Why didn't your party do anything about that? You would think, if you were a Republican running for office, that'd be a big part of your campaign. It'd be a big part of your narrative. Have you seen that? Have you seen a lot of candidates doing that? I mean, Republicans are constantly back on their heels. They're responding to the narrative that the mainstream corporate legacy media puts out there, or what the Democrats are demanding they talk about. Oh, they don't want to talk about affordability. Oh, and so suddenly you get Republicans always employing the language of the left. Yes, we have an affordability crisis. No, we don't have an affordability crisis. We have an inflation problem in this country caused by big government programs and spending money that they don't have, printing money, which automatically reduces the value of the dollar that's sitting in your bank account right now, because the more dollars are out there, the less value the current dollars that are already circulating has. That's what causes inflation. Government programs have made things too expensive. Oh, it's affordability. No, you know what the problem is? You know what causes inflation and reduces the value of your money? The government printing money and then giving it to Somali illegal immigrants who have created a daycare early leering center welfare fraud system in Minnesota by the tens of billions. You want to fix affordability, Republicans? Go after the fraud. But no, they'll wring their hands and they'll say, oh, you're right, it's all about corporate greed or something stupid like that, because they think they have to agree with Jake Tapper to win an election. When has that worked out for you? Go after the fraud. make the Democrats defend the fraudulent programs that they've created and refuse to do anything about. Put them on the defensive. Michelle Tafoya plans to do that, I believe. She's running in Minnesota. Like I said, she joins us in our third hour. Let me introduce you to a woman. She is the chief financial officer for an organization called the Southern Poverty Law Center. Take a look at her. Listen to what she has to say about the country you live in and about your political ideas. And then we'll regroup and I'll give you an update on what's going on with this woman. Here, take a look. This is clip one, please.
3: I think white supremacy is, you know, one of the worst things mankind has come up with. Well, I can have a direct impact on these movements. And in just in the first year I was there, we did some very good work, myself and my colleagues, exposing anti-immigrant networks in the United States, some of which are still functioning today.
2: Southern Poverty Law Center takes a look at conservative positions. Like issues protecting children from transgender activism and ideology, going after sanctuary cities and sanctuary states, wanting to secure the border, wanting to deport illegal immigrants, criminals in this country. They look at what you believe and what you stand for and the public policy initiatives that you want your elected officials to carry through on, and they label those ideas as hate. That's what the Southern Poverty Law Center does. And they raise money telling good-natured, Birkenstock-wearing, hippie boomers that if you donate to the Southern Poverty Law Center, they're going to be the ones, they're going to be the firewall between the Klan, the neo-Nazis, and the government. And, oh, by the way, the Nazis are there. They're already inside the government. We've got to do something about it. That woman that you just saw, Heidi Beirich, she was brought in by Democrats to be a witness in a congressional hearing to tell Congress how radical, extremist, and racist the United States military is. And when asked for the evidence to support that claim, she said, well, there's no transparency in the military. So they won't release the evidence that can prove what I just told you under oath. But take my word for it, I'm the Southern Poverty Law Center. The United States Army is actually the Klan. This is who this woman is. Oh, but I said I was going to give you an update. But, well, you know what? Let's have our newly sworn-in Attorney General Todd Blanche give you the update on her. This is clip two.
4: The former chief financial officer of the Southern Poverty Law Center, can you please speak a little bit about what you've learned as part of that investigation and if we should expect more charges?
5: So yes, today, my understanding is today there was an arrest made and there is a new indictment that includes the former CFO of SPLC. I don't have any comments about whether we said from the beginning, everybody, not just me, but anybody who's talked about this case, like virtually every criminal case, the fact that an indictment is returned doesn't end the investigation. It's just part of the investigation in most cases, which is certainly true in this case. I think as alleged in the indictment, this individual participated in the scheme as alleged. I believe she was part of the effort to open bank accounts and completely fictitious companies' names and make payments to individuals for reasons that were not that were not accurate as described. But I don't have. I think the indictment was unsealed this morning. I believe it was unsealed this morning. I think the arrest was this morning. I don't have anything to say beyond that, except to say that this is exactly what we said would happen in a case like this, which is that our investigators and the U.S. attorneys and the agents working the case will can keep on working it even after the initial indictment.
2: Conspiracy to commit wire fraud, conspiracy to submit false statements to a federally insured bank, conspiracy to commit concealment money laundering. She oversaw secret payments. These are the allegations, by the way. All of this is alleged. Don't sue me, SPLC. Allegedly, she oversaw secret payments to the SPLC donor money to informants that were embedded in white supremacist and extremist groups. In other words, she went back to all those Birkenstock-wearing boomers who were, you know, living off their 401k or the IRAs or off of your tax dollars that fund Social Security right now. These do-gooder hippies who think that Trump is a Nazi, or you're a Nazi for that matter, would give money to the SPLC because the SPLC would say, yeah, we're stopping the Klan. We're gonna fight the Klan. We're going to fight the neo-Nazis. Meanwhile, they would take portions of that money that they raised, and then they would give the money to the Klan. They would give the money to the neo-Nazis. It gets worse. She helped disguise those payments through bank accounts opened in the names of fictitious businesses. That's fraud. Allegedly misrepresented to donors and banks how the money was being used. I just explained that. Oversaw payments totaling approximately $1.2 million to one informant in particular who infiltrated a neo-Nazi group, or they say infiltrated. Who knows? He could have been a true believer. A group called National Alliance. And, by the way, had a romantic relationship, shared a home, or you're a Nazi for that matter, would give money to the SPLC because the SPLC would say, yeah, we're stopping the Klan. We're gonna fight the Klan. We're gonna fight the neo-Nazis. Meanwhile, they would take portions of that money that they raised, and then they would give the money to the Klan. They would give the money to the neo-Nazis. It gets worse. She helped disguise those payments through bank accounts opened in the names of fictitious businesses. That's fraud. Allegedly misrepresented to donors and banks how the money was being used. I just explained that. Oversaw payments totaling approximately $1.2 million to one informant in particular who infiltrated a neo-Nazi group, or they say infiltrated. Who knows? He could have been a true believer. A group called National Alliance. And, by the way, had a romantic relationship, shared a home at the Poverty Law Center. I'm pretty sure if their fundraising email said, donate to us, and a good portion of the money that you're giving us will go to people who wear swastikas on their arms. But don't worry, they're helping us infiltrate those right-wing groups. 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

0: millions of people were brought into this country illegally. Where do you think they're living right now? And when they gobble up the supply with all that demand, that drives costs up. Oh, and by the way, who paid for all those illegal immigrants to live in a house that you can't afford? Well, they couldn't afford it either, but the government helped. They're helping them. They're not helping you. And by the way, when I said the government helped, what I mean is they're taking your tax dollars and they're spending it on fraudulent things like that. There you go. You got a housing affordability problem. You can directly link it to failed Democrat policies and failed Democrat programs that are robbing us blind. And they do nothing about it. They do nothing. In fact, Health and Human Services Secretary Robert F. Kennedy Jr. was in Los Angeles talking about some of the fraudulent programs that he has uncovered in his department. We're going to share some of that with you coming up in our next segment. Kennedy and Scott Turner, the HUD secretary, both in Los Angeles, both focusing on how L.A., California, and Democrats writ large under the Biden administration were allowing tax dollars to be stolen, your money to be stolen right up from under their nose, and they did nothing about it. But before we get to that, let's go back to Todd Blanche, your attorney general, who also announced yesterday updates on the fraud going on in Minnesota. That's what started this conversation several months ago when Nick Shirley uncovered fraudulent programs, all funded by you, all funded by you. You got an affordability problem. You can't afford to put your kid in daycare or your kid in preschool or an early learning center. Part of that is because of all of the waste and all of the fraud and all of the abuse of tax dollars that are supposed to go to help those programs in your community, but instead they're going to criminals. So here's Todd Blanche with an update on Minnesota.
1: The top Democratic leadership of Minnesota to DOJ for this type of investigation. Can you talk about the status of where that stands?
2: Of where an investigation, the leaders of...
1: He referred it over here. Is that something you've opened on or you intend to? Or can you just kind of just, you know, are you making progress toward that end?
2: We've spent a ton of resources, and we continue to spend a ton of resources in Minneapolis combating fraud, and that includes a very intense look at the leadership and the programs and who's administering them. But beyond, and the governor knows that, and everybody knows that, and that should be the case. That's what every single person should expect us to do as the Department of Justice. But I don't have an update or comment on how that's progressing beyond the fact that, yes, we have a lot of resources spending there.
0: Yes, a lot of resources investigating the crime, and you heard that about the leadership in Minnesota. That's the governor. That's the lieutenant governor who's now running for Senate, Peggy Flanagan. She got the nomination. She's running against our guest coming up in hour three, Michelle Tafoya. It means Keith Ellison, the attorney general. They're the people who either are incompetent because they're not doing the basic job of being good stewards of taxpayer programs, taxpayer-funded programs, and going after criminals, or they were part of it. I think there's plenty of evidence to suggest that, at least in the case of Keith Ellison, they were part of it. Tim Walz knows, as the Attorney General just said, that this investigation is wide and far and deep and intense. You know how I know Tim Walz, the governor of Minnesota, knows that? Because he voluntarily decided, oh, you know what, on second thought, I'm not going to run for re-election. He was all lined up to do it. He had raised all of his money. He had created his campaign website. He already had the money coming in from his donors. Nick Shirley's story hits, and 2 weeks later, he says, you know what, now that I think about it, I don't think I do want to be governor again. I think I'm just going to take a break. Tim Walz knows that the walls are closing in on him and his fraudulent operation in Minnesota. And you know who else knows? Michelle Tafoya. Because she's running against that lieutenant governor who was part of the corruption in Minnesota. That investigation continues, and we continue following. In fact, I think we've got Nick Shirley joining us in a week or two to get an update on where his investigation goes. And remember that. It took Nick Shirley, a kid with a webcam and a YouTube channel, to blow the lid off this. Not 60 Minutes, not Anderson Cooper, not Jake Tapper, not anybody at ABC News. It took Nick Shirley.

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6: With SRN News, I'm John Scott. Luigi Vangione pleading guilty to federal stalking charges in the killing of United Healthcare CEO Brian Thompson. He admitted to following Thompson to an investor conference in 2024 and shooting him on a New York City street. At sentencing, he faces life in prison. Tropical storm Lala expected to strengthen into a hurricane as it approaches Hawaii's Big Island. President Trump's administration asking the U.S. Supreme Court to allow the White House to continue construction on its $400 million ballroom project. Well, it appeals a lower court's order to halt the work. Reddit will be joining the S&P 500 next week. The company will be joining the benchmark index as of this coming Tuesday. This is SRN News.
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0: At the Ranch, Art Laffer is going to be there. Going to be a great, great event. Coming up in the next hour, we're going to speak with Keller O'Neill and John Solomon, both working on rooting out fraud, waste, and abuse in our government and the deep state in John Solomon's case, as he's got a new story about how the FBI interfered with the investigation into Joe Biden during the 2020 presidential election. We're going to get into all of that, but I want to focus now right where I am here in Los Angeles, because Robert F. Kennedy Jr., the Secretary of Health and Human Services, and Scott Turner, the Secretary of Housing and Urban Development, were here in Los Angeles yesterday. They did a tour of a place called the Dream Center. This is in Echo Park, Los Angeles. Echo Park is a beautiful park. You've seen it in a lot of movies, but over the last several years, it's been overrun by criminal vagrants, hobos, bums. They like to call them our unhoused neighbors. I think that's what Karen Bass or Gavin Newsom would call them. There, but for the grace of God, go you. You know, you're just one paycheck away from being strung out on meth and living in a cardboard box on a public park. That's what they'll tell you when you know otherwise. And I'm not talking about your money situation. What I'm saying is, if you lost your job and you didn't have any money coming in, you wouldn't then immediately turn to drugs, live in a cardboard box on a sidewalk, defecating and urinating and screaming at children as they go to school. You would not do that because you're not an addict and you don't have mental health issues. They want you to think that this is all about poverty. It is not. Never has been. They toured a place called the Dream Center. Now, this is a 14-story converted hospital. It's run by a pastor named Matthew Barnett. They have transitional housing and recovery and other related programs for roughly 600 people. It is funded almost entirely through private donations. They do not interact with Karen Bass's City of Los Angeles or Gavin Newsom's State of California. Do you know why? When I had my radio program in Los Angeles several years ago, I interviewed Mr. Barnett, Pastor Barnett. I also interviewed the gentleman who runs the Union Mission down near the Chinatown Skid Row area of downtown Los Angeles. He's also got a great operation going. They've got that. I said, I remember interviewing them, and I said, I'm told that there are not enough beds to accommodate every criminal vagrant in Los Angeles. But can you tell me, point blank, if somebody comes and knocks on your door tonight and says, I need a bed, I have nowhere to sleep, can you accommodate them? Both of these gentlemen said, we will accommodate them. We will find a way. It will happen. I said, well, how can you do that in the city and the state? Tell us that they can't. And he said, oh, really simple answer. Because we're not the government. We'd love to work with the government. If they want us to do this job for them, that's fine. But there's one hitch, and the reason why the City of Los Angeles and the State of California won't work with private Christian charities who do this work so well, the reason that they won't work with them is because, A, they're Christian, and the State of California and the City of Los Angeles refuse to have tax dollars go to an operation that also might preach the gospel, that also might say, hey, listen, while you're here, while you're getting help, while I am caring for you, I would like to also tell you about the saving grace of the Lord Jesus Christ. Can't do that. Can't do that. So, which, by the way, tells you they don't really want to solve the homeless problem. Because if they really did care about those people, they'd be fine. Hell, they if they really wanted to help those people, they'd be okay if the proprietor of a homeless center was a conservative MAGA Trump-loving Republican. If their real intention was to help those people, but it's not. Oh, and the other reason why the city of Los Angeles won't work with places like the Dream Center or the Union Mission in downtown is because, and then this is where the technicalities come in. The pastors who would say, absolutely, if someone knocks on our door and they need a bed, they've got a bed. We only have two rules here. If you're an addict, we'll give you a bed, but you have to agree to treatment. You have to agree to get off your addictions. You've got to go through a program where you will no longer be an addict. We want to help you. We don't want to accommodate you. We don't want to continue to feed your addiction and just give you another escape valve. No, we want to fix the problem, the root of the problem. Did you know that in the city of Los Angeles, no public dollars can go to a homeless program that demands recovery? Think about that. That's the law. They will not give one penny to a homeless center that has a string attached to it that you've got to get clean. Oh, and speaking of getting clean, that's the other provision. If you want a bed here, you can't bring your shopping cart full of garbage in here and continue to feed your mental illness of hoarding garbage and trash and your own feces. That's what a lot of these people are doing. You have to get physically clean. We're going to give you a shower. We're going to give you a suit. In fact, we're going to give you job training. We're going to teach you how to go to a job interview. We're going to help you get on your feet. That's what these programs do. And the city of Los Angeles, state of California, refused to operate with them because they're doing what needs to get done. They don't want to solve the problem. That's the reality. But the Secretary of Health and Human Services, Kennedy, the Secretary of Housing and Urban Development, Scott Turner, they were here highlighting what can be done and what should be done to solve this criminal vagrant problem. You know I refuse to call it homelessness. It's criminal vagrancy. They are breaking the law, and they continue to break the law. And you deserve to have a society of law-abiding citizens that don't empower criminals. My heart goes out to the people who are living on the street, but that doesn't change the fact that they are criminals. I have compassion for the people who are living on the street, but they are criminals. And they need to be treated that way. But while they were here, they also focused not just on what was working. They focused on the fraud embedded into those government programs that aren't working. Let's start with Kennedy, Secretary of Health and Human Services. What you're about to hear will not surprise you, but it should blow your mind. Take a listen.
12: My predecessor, Xavier Becerra, when he came into my agency, there were only 80 people in program integrity. 80 people. This is for 50 states and 5 territories. These are the people who are monitoring $2.2 trillion in payments annually from my agency. We do 4 million transactions a day. There's only 80 people looking at those. Xavier Becerra came in and transferred 76 of them out. So that when I came in, there's only 6 people who are in charge of all program integrity for my department. And it was an invitation for the fraudsters to come in and steal everything. And that's why we have this hospice program. We've closed thousands of hospices here in Los Angeles because they didn't have patients. They were just billing us $6,000 a month for phony accounts.
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0: Donald Trump, through his HUD secretary yesterday, said no. We're not going to pay for you to continue empowering the bums that are littering your streets. Enough is enough. Here, take a listen.
19: Under the leadership of President Trump and Vice President Vance, we are rooting out corruption and ensuring that those who need care are truly going to get it. The days of funding corrupt failure are over. The Trump administration will not fund a homeless industrial complex any longer. At HUD, we're only interested in real results. And that's actually helping our fellow Americans get off the streets, out of addiction, and on the path to self-sufficiency.
0: Los Angeles Homeless Services Authority, LASA. This is a city agency overseen by the mayor, Karen Bass, who's running for re-election. Key city councilwoman that worked and interacted with and grew LASA, Nithya, whatever her unpronounceable last name is. She's the socialist who beat Spencer Pratt for the runoff. She's also running in the election. They announced that they're suspending all federal grant activity because the inspector general investigation said there was mismanagement, no financial controls, false statements, to the tune of $240 million. No more, not one penny more. That's why elections matter. Good job. Good job with the fraud.
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0: That's right. It is the Relief Factor Studios. As I said, coming up in the second hour, we've got Tyler O'Neill joining us on the Southern Poverty Law Center fraud. And then we'll speak with John Solomon. He's uncovered some fraudulent activity in the FBI. Instead of having a team investigate Joe Biden's crimes, they had a team running interference for Joe Biden, keeping his crimes from being investigated. I wish I were joking, but that's the story. We'll get to it in hour two of this program coming up next. Want to give you an update. We mentioned this maybe a month ago. There's a growing story in Texas where they have seen an influx of immigrants from various Muslim-centered countries that have sort of grouped in around certain metro hubs in Texas. You know, there's a lot of big cities in Texas. Two of the top 10 cities in America are in Texas, in Dallas-Fort Worth area and in Houston. But you've also got San Antonio. You've got El Paso. Well, Waco is not a huge city, but it's a big one as well. And these cities are all seeing these Islamic centers coming up. They're seeing a lot of mosques come in. They're seeing a huge influx of Muslim immigrants who have all decided that they want to, you know, get some good barbecue and enjoy the Texas lifestyle. I mean, listen, I guess there's oil and there's a lot of, you know, desert. So I guess it makes sense, I suppose. I'm not sure. But a lot of people who live in Texas, who call Texas home and have called Texas.
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0: Rule themselves in their countries. And many communities in Texas that are now seeing a huge, huge new Muslim population amongst their ranks, they've begun seeing these protocols being enforced in their own neighborhoods. So they had a state law that said no. The state of Texas does not accept Sharia law in any way whatsoever. And there's nothing wrong with that. Sharia law is inconsistent with the United States Constitution and the freedoms and liberties that Americans enjoy on a regular basis. There's nothing wrong with an American saying that. Go ahead and say it. Say it with me. Sharia law is inconsistent with the U.S. Constitution. You cannot embrace the freedoms of the Constitution and at the same time accept Sharia law in your community, in your city, in your county, in your state, in your country. And there is huge backlash right now. And the various developments in the good old Lone Star State of Texas is, well, really raising some eyebrows. There was a Islamic center that was proposed, a huge one, in the city of McKinney, Texas. The city council had a open forum there for public commentary. I want you to listen to this brave immigrant from Iran. He is not Muslim. He is Christian. You know, there used to be a lot of Christians in Iran. Not anymore. There used to be a lot of Christians and Jews in almost every country in the Middle East. Not anymore. Listen to this. Oh, I only want to do this if we have time, and we do not have time. And it's my fault. So hold that thought. In the next hour, you will hear the testimony of a man, an immigrant from Iran, who wants to warn his fellow Texans about what they're walking into by abandoning their culture under the guise of diversity and inclusion. Also, by the way, this related story in the Dallas-Fort Worth airport, they have now installed Islamic wudu foot washing stations in the bathrooms. Yeah, if you're a dude and you're going to the bathroom in the Dallas airport, that thing ain't a bidet, okay? It's not what you think. It's so you can wash your feet.
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11: News this hour from Town Hall. I'm John Scott. Luigi Mangione pleading guilty to federal charges.
12: Luigi Mangione has pleaded guilty to federal stalking charges in the killing of UnitedHealthcare CEO Brian Thompson. In the courtroom behind me, Mangione spoke about how he came to New York City, targeted Thompson, and then ultimately shot and killed him outside a Midtown Manhattan hotel. Mangione said that after years of back pain, navigating the complicated healthcare system in the United States, he decided to take action.
11: Michael Sisick with that report. Tropical storm Lala expected to strengthen into a hurricane as it approaches Hawaii's Big Island. The National Hurricane Center predicts it could be at hurricane status by early Saturday. If it makes landfall as a hurricane, it would be the first to do so since 1871. Some areas could see up to 25 inches of rain. DoorDash leaving Delaware, reincorporating in Nevada. After board and shareholder approval, correspondent Ken Lorman reports, it's the latest company fleeing a high-tax, high-regulation state.
13: The delivery giant cited growing legal uncertainty and costly shareholder lawsuits. More than 60 public companies worth over $3 trillion have reportedly exited Delaware in the past 2 years, with firms like Tesla, Coinbase, and several major energy companies heading to Texas and Nevada. Critics say Delaware's courts have become less predictable, while business-friendly states are offering greater certainty and stronger protections for companies and shareholders. Ken Lorman reporting.
11: Football is back. NFL preseason on Friday. Tampa Bay with a win over the New York Jets, 24-16. Denver beat Atlanta, 27-7. And the Washington Commanders, 20-7 over Miami. More on these stories from townhall.com.
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2: It's the Relief Factor Studios, O'Connor and Company, today from KRLE in Los Angeles, and of course on our flagship station, WMAL, in your nation's capital. Good morning. Thanks for starting your day the right way. We've got more on the charges against the Southern Poverty Law Center's chief financial officer, former. She's now been arrested. Also, talk about, we have Tyler O'Neill. Great. We're going to join by Tyler O'Neill from Heritage Foundation and Daily Signal momentarily about that. Also, we've got John Solomon in this hour. He's with Just the News. He's also been working with the White House on their transparency effort. They've uncovered a lot of documents that have been kept from you and documents that apparently reveal that there was a task force at the FBI focused on the crimes associated with the Joe Biden and his family. But that task force was not there to investigate the crimes. Nope. It was there to make sure that the crimes didn't get investigated. It appears that that's coming up in this hour. In hour three, we've got Michelle Tafoya running for Senate in Minnesota. But let's get to Tyler O'Neill. He literally wrote the book on the Southern Poverty Law Center. And Tyler, we thought of you immediately when we saw that there's been arrest made now. The former chief financial officer for SPLC. Good morning, sir. Thanks for joining us.
3: Good morning. Thanks for having me.
2: Who is this woman, this Heidi Byrick? How long was she there? What was her job exactly, and what is she now accused of?
3: Yes, so they couldn't have found a better person to indict over this. This is Heidi Byrick. She's the one who is known for running their hate map for many years. And is the lady who is actually notorious for coming up with this list of these so-called radical traditional Catholics that the FBI notoriously cited in their memo in 2023. And she now actually is no longer with the SPLC. She went off to found this own organization called the Global Project Against Hate and Extremism. And, you know, you gotta think, how remarkable is this, is the gall of this lady, because, you know, according to the indictment, and, you know, she'll get her chance to prove her own side in a court of law. But according to the indictment, she was in a romantic relationship with a member of a neo-Nazi organization for at least 5 years, received, you know, over $140,000 through the SPLC's clandestine money in order to, you know, prop up this so-called informant. And she was, you know, using that money that represented 66% of the couple's bank accounts to subsidize their lifestyle. So, you know, here you have this woman, and you know, what's going on around social media right now is all these videos of her saying that, oh, white supremacy is a huge problem, white supremacy. And at the same time, you know, this is a lady who was receiving money clandestinely under the table in a scheme that she herself is now accused of conspiring to create, taking SPLC donor money, having it funneled to a neo-Nazi leader with whom she was living at the time, and then use that money to subsidize her lifestyle. It is, and so this lady who had that history is the one who is lecturing all of the rest of us about the dangers of white supremacy.
2: So the claim here, Tyler, is that these people were informants. They were implanted into these groups so that they could infiltrate them and funnel more information back to Southern Poverty Law Center so SPLC could then fight these groups. I know it seems a little convoluted. It's a bit of a you know, confusing scheme. Most fraud schemes are, by the way. They create them as being convoluted on purpose. But is there some validity to that? Is that typical or even legal for a nonprofit organization like Southern Poverty Law Center to to send somebody, put them on the payroll to infiltrate another organization and spy on them?
3: Legal, I believe so. Typical, absolutely not. I mean, this is the sort of thing that law enforcement typically does, but that nonprofits almost never do. And that's because usually nonprofits don't have the right capabilities to do it. I mean, you do see stings, places like Project Veritas, where they will send somebody in clandestinely. And, you know, the interesting thing about this is we saw, you know, we should remember the name of David DeLeiden, who went undercover and then got prosecuted for being an undercover journalist, which really...
2: Kamala Harris, by the way, for people who don't know David's name, David infiltrated Planned Parenthood operations and found out undercover that they were selling the fetal tissues to the highest bidder, and it was a ghoulish practice. You'll remember those videos. It was Attorney General of California Kamala Harris who prosecuted David for that.
3: Yes. And I think it's important to note, though, the Southern Poverty Law Center has been targeted by the Klan previously. So, you know, they had this firebombing of their offices in the early 1980s. And so it stands to reason that the SPLC might want to embed people in these white nationalist groups and monitor them and try to prevent the attacks from happening. At the same time, the SPLC also has this very long history, and that's the main point of my book, is to say that they've been exaggerating hate, propping up this claim that America is this evil place, and saying, you know, the way that they do this is they smear good people. They put good people on a map with chapters of the Ku Klux Klan, and they suggest that if you're at Alliance Defending Freedom or the Family Research Council or now even Focus on the Family, that you represent the same sort of hate that the Klan does, and therefore, you know, and the SPLC has contested the claim that their map is essentially accusing people of being terrorists. But if you look at the history, and the SPLC says this map reveals, quote unquote, the infrastructure upholding white supremacy, which, you know, if anybody is familiar with the SPLC gaining its reputation by suing the Klan into bankruptcy, and then they put conservative groups on that map, it's very clear they're sending a message that these conservative groups represent a threat similar to, in some ways, the Ku Klux Klan.
2: Yeah, and one other I want to ask and follow a question about how the left and Democrats, people in power, use the SPLC and that map to target conservatives, not hate mongers, not hate groups, but conservatives, because that's the fact. Back in the heyday of woke one, as Alexandria Ocasio-Cortez calls it, conservative websites would be demonetized, censored. In many cases, if you worked for a conservative media group, you couldn't make money thanks to big tech locking you down. And they cited SPLC as part of their operation, as part of the expert opinions that they were using. Isn't that right? I mean, it's across the board from the media to Democrats in Congress. They utilized SPLC as a resource to target their political opponents.
3: Yeah, so peeling back the onion a little bit, and I know we don't have very much time, but we had organizations get debanked. You know, they had a credit card processor that would cancel them because of the SPLC hate map. We had, you know, the Financial Crimes Enforcement Network after January 6th coming out and citing the SPLC hate map and suggesting that if you're on the hate map, you should not be able to receive financial services from companies. We had, you know, big tech repeatedly censoring people, and we actually had a situation where GuideStar, which is this big, you know, nonprofit clearinghouse, put a little label on every nonprofit that was on the hate map and said, this is an SPLC designated hate group. So, you know, the level to which the SPLC has been trying to silence conservative groups is mind-boggling here. And this is in the Biden administration. You had this really damning video where the president of the SPLC, a woman who now is accused of, this fraud scheme to banks, this woman said she was bragging that multiple agencies in the Biden administration reached out to the SPLC to advise them on combating the domestic terrorism threat, which, if you understand anything about the conservative groups that have been put on this hate map, and there's a very clear suggestion here that they are a terroristic threat, that should set off so many alarm bells that the SPLC yep. was bragging about this. And now we've seen the documents that show that, yes, the Civil Rights Division had quarterly meetings with SPLC leaders. The FBI was citing their materials. I mean, this is insane.
2: Yeah, it is. Tyler O'Neill, great work, as always, at Daily Signal Heritage Foundation, and your book.
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1: It is O'Connor and Company, indeed. We're coming at you live from the Pacific Coast today in Los Angeles, out here with Health and Human Service Secretary Kennedy and HUD Secretary Turner. We played you a little bit of that in our first hour, where they're calling out the fraud, waste, and abuse. And look, I will say this about being in L.A., because I used to live here, as many people know, for many, many years, decades, in fact. And there's something about going to the studio in the middle of the night to do a show that is scheduled for mornings on the East Coast, where you realize, wow, this really is a manageable city. The freeways aren't that bad. The traffic's actually quite manageable. If only it were like this all the time.

0: is the people. It's a great place if everyone would just get the hell out and let us live here. All right, I promised you. Speaking of getting the hell out, let's talk about immigration, shall we? Because in Texas, I saw a map the other day of these Islamic centers that... Is it weird? And again, I know I'm going to get called names and the Southern Poverty Law Center is going to put me on a map. And fine, I'm used to that. I don't care anymore at this point, honestly. But why is it after the September 11th terror attacks, we saw an influx and huge drastic increase of immigration to the United States of America, specifically from Islamic dominant countries? By people who practice the religion of Islam and bringing it here to... I mean, isn't that weird? You would think maybe there was some humility and maybe some, you know, embarrassment or maybe even some collective guilt over the 9/11 attacks. Instead, it's almost like after September 11th, people from Muslim countries around the planet said, hey, all right, it's time to go to America. And there has been an incredible increase. And it does affect your neighborhood and affects your culture. And according to this brave soul, a Christian man from Iran who migrated here many decades ago, as so many Christians and Jews did from these Muslim countries, from North Africa all the way to Afghanistan, including Turkey and many countries in the former Soviet Union, there is a giant band, a Ottoman Empire-esque coalition of states that have crescent moons on their flags, and they actually name Islam as their official state religion, and in many cases, 20 or so of these countries adopt Sharia law as their legal system in their countries. But I'm supposed to get upset that there's one country that has a predominantly Jewish culture and heritage, even though Judaism is not the official religion of Israel, like Islam is the official religion of those 20, 30, 40 states, nations. But Israel's the problem. Just, you know, one little Jewish cultural heritage state in the center surrounded by all those Muslim countries. Anyway, there used to be Christians and Jews that lived in those countries. Now it's less than 1%. They've all left. They've all been forced to leave for one reason or another. Here's this Christian man in Texas warning his fellow Texans. Take a listen.
1: This is a dangerous ideology you're allowing in your country. Every country that is Islamic now, it used to be a Christian country. And we were soft Christians and we allowed these people to come in, bring their Sharia law into their countries and slowly kill us off left and right. Let me make it very clear to you. Christianity is a personal relationship with God where it says, but render unto Caesar's what is Caesar's, render unto God what is God's. Islam is Sharia law, deen wa dawa, religion and state, which is not even compatible with the American thing. And when these people will use taqiyya to lie to you, to manipulate you, because whenever Islam is little, they will lie to you and tell you they come in peace. This is level one. Level two is what's happening in UK right now, where you have two-tier policing, where you have like the blasphemy laws, Islamophobia, racism, all this nonsense that they talk about. First of all, Islam is not a race. So anytime you criticize Islam, they will use the race card. But every country has this disgusting ideology inside their country. Yeah. That's why they will put that.
0: Thank you very much. All right, that's it. He is passionate. That is a Persian man, a Christian who left the country, was driven out by and let one missing element here. It's the left, the political left, who welcome
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6: What if the person you're meant to be...
7: In Washington. As Americans struggle with rising costs, most of the nation's priciest cities share one thing in common. According to data on urban living, 24 of the 25 most expensive U.S. cities are governed by Democrats and their policies. Critics say years of high taxes, strict regulations, and costly housing prices have helped to drive up the price of raising a family, leaving residents squeezed by soaring living expenses. Supporters of those policies disagree, but for many families, affordability remains largely out of reach. Big news from Pennsylvania Democrat Senator John Fetterman this week. He says he will not campaign against Republican colleague Dave McCormick if McCormick chooses to run for re-election in 2030. Fetterman called McCormick a great guy and a friend. The two senators have worked together on several efforts, including a joint fundraising committee. More of these stories at SRNnews.com.
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13: See with Peggy Flanagan, and you've got Normalcy with Michelle Tafoya. She'll join us coming up in hour three, and in a little bit, in this hour, we've got John Solomon joining us to talk about that story I've been teasing all morning, that the FBI had a task force that apparently was really there to run interference for candidate Joe Biden against criminal allegations. I don't think that's what the FBI is supposed to do. All right, we'll get into that. I want to continue on this immigration news, as we just heard that impassioned plea from a immigrant from Iran, a Christian Persian, who said, hey, guys, be careful here. It's okay. We are welcoming. You want to practice your religion? Practice your religion. But your religion is not to dominate our culture. Your religion is not to be ingrained into the very fabric of our government. That's what Sharia does. When a politician like Abdul al-Sayed in Michigan decries the idea that there would be a law that would merely state that even though we respect your First Amendment rights to practice your faith without any government intrusion, we will not allow Sharia law to become in any way ingrained in our society or into our government at the city level, county level, state level, or federal level. You know, at a time when the political left doesn't want you to post the Ten Commandments in a schoolroom, they're pushing back on you for saying, all right, fine, you don't want the Ten Commandments. Can we at least also agree that Sharia law should not be adopted by any government in this country? And Abdul al-Sayed will say, well, if you suggest that, you're a bigot. You're a bigot if you say we shouldn't have Sharia law. We've got a serious problem. There's nothing wrong with a country determining their immigration laws and what their policy should be with regard to immigration. There's nothing hateful about the United States of America through our elected representatives saying, okay, we're going to allow immigration in this country, but we're allowed to say who comes in, how many from this country, how many from that country. That's how we've always run immigration in America. And I mean always. There are quotas. Each country is only allowed to bring in a certain number, and then you can say, okay, enough of that. Wait till next year, and then we'll have more people from that nation or from this culture or from that. That's what we do. We've always done that. And now apparently when you stand up and say that that's what we should continue to do and actually, you know, focus on our legal immigration system, they're always saying that our immigration system is broken. Okay. If you think it's broken, I agree with you that it's broken, but I think we have a very different interpretation about what's broken here and what needs to be fixed. Because they think our immigration system is broken in that it has restrictions on how many people are allowed to legally come in and what demands we put on those people who legally come in. When they say our immigration system is broken, that's what they mean. Our immigration system is broken. They're making people learn English. Our immigration system is broken. You're only allowing a certain 50, 60, 150,000 from country A and country B. I think it should be unlimited. That's what they think is broken about it. Hakeem Jeffries has now joined lawmakers from New Jersey and immigrant families to protest ICE. Yes, Hakeem Jeffries actually joined the protest march to oppose ICE. Yeah, Hakeem Jeffries continues to try to claim that we don't want to abolish ICE. That's crazy talk. But he is now joining the protesters that are chanting abolish ICE. Here's a little bit of the press conference that they gave with Hakeem Jeffries standing by their side. Take a listen.
14: I ask that you be champions of a change in the immigration laws. We need a path to citizenship for those of us that have been present at least 7 years in this country. We need a stop to these raids that immigration is using to terrorize Dover.
15: No es justo que yo esté en este país desde el 1989. Pago mis impuestos. Soy dueña de casa, dueña de negocio. Que le doy trabajo a otras que tengo mis,
13: all right,
15: tengo
13: now,
15: mis hijos y mis nietos.
13: I guess I'm going to need to provide a translation for you for this next speaker. That woman, by the way, was participating in translating as well, but we're not going to sit here and just have Spanish language without any kind of interpretation. Let me cut to the chase. This is a woman who is giving testimony at this press conference, accompanied by Hakeem Jeffries, who would be Speaker of the House. He's the leader of the Democrats. They're trying, as you heard, they're trying to end all ICE raids and give a pathway to citizenship for people who have been in the country illegally. That woman that you were just hearing speaking in Spanish says that she's been in the country since 1989. That woman has been in this country since 1989, which, by the way, was 2 years after Reagan was forced to sign the amnesty at that time. When the amnesty of 1987 was signed, Democrats convinced Ronald Reagan that there would never be another amnesty and they would never have to need another amnesty for illegal immigrants because they would end illegal immigration because part of the amnesty package of 1987 also included secure borders and a wall that would keep people from coming into the country illegally, and the wall was never built. And our borders were never protected. And Ronald Reagan was lied to. And this woman came into the country 2 years after that amnesty. And she's been in the country for 37 years. And now she demands you give her citizenship. After living in the country and breaking our laws for 37 years, and oh, by the way, she still can't speak English. If you're trying to sell me on the fact that you deserve citizenship and amnesty from the laws that you've broken, and that you're just as American, if not more American, than somebody that was born here, you know, part of your pitch to me probably shouldn't be, I've been in the country 37 years, and I still have so little respect for this nation that I refuse to learn your language. That might not ingratiate you to most Americans who are willing to listen to the argument. We are willing to listen. If you give us the argument, at the very least, in our language, in the language of our nation. Meanwhile, in more immigration news, Todd Blanche, Attorney General, announced yesterday that there are now arrests being made in a massive Chinese scheme to get people citizenship in this country by way of fraudulent marriage. Here, take a listen to this. Cut five.
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13: Fraudulent scheme where people are entering into sham marriages. It costs them $10,000 through this cottage industry in China so that they can become citizens here. Now, some of them might be spies, but if they are, you know, they shouldn't have to spend $10,000 to come here. They'll figure out other ways. But it seems as though they're coming here just so that they can enjoy the greatness of America. And I'm so confused because last I checked, China had Medicare for all. They have nationalized health care in China, so why would they ever want to leave? So deport all of them. And deport that woman who's been here 37 years and can't speak English. Deport her, too. I'll tell you, though, we have gone through extensive investigative analysis of immigrants in this country, and we found one that should not be deported. I want you to hear this. I'm not sure what her native country is. Could be Australia, could be South Africa. Could be the United Kingdom. I don't have an ear for people who don't speak American English, but I do like what she has to say. Listen.
21: Yesterday, someone asked me why I moved to America, and I was like, well, largely because of American culture. And they were like, what culture does America have? And I was like, what culture does America have? America is cowboys, ranches, rodeos, the frontier spirit, traditional southern hospitality, or the Californian surf culture, or New York ambition. What about Midwestern communities or the deep traditions of the South? What about jazz, blues, rock and roll, hip-hop, Hollywood, movies, Broadway, some of the most influential artists of all time? What about Silicon Valley? What about f***ing NASA? What about taking us to the frickin' moon? What about all the universities, all the laboratories, and the research, and the sciences, and the humanities? What about all the inventors and the entrepreneurs and the engineers? You know, it's...
13: I only wish American kids born in America going through American schools here heard how great America is. She's fantastic. I don't know what country she's from. She can stay. And for those of you who are watching on Salem News Channel or watching the video stream, you also know she's hot. 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
13: John Solomon is the proprietor and editor-in-chief of JustTheNews.com. He's also a friend of the program, friend of mine, and he's a friend of any American who cares about transparency and holding our government accountable. And to that end, he's been assigned by the president on a temporary basis to help with the transparency effort. And, John, you've got a stunner here. Thanks for joining us, as always.
26: Yeah, great to be with you, Larry.
13: What did you uncover here as you go through these documents with regard to the FBI in 2020 and apparent crimes that could have been associated with Joe Biden and his family?
26: Yeah, well, it is a stunner, and it is a stunner for a couple of reasons. One, remember what we were told in 2020. It's a conspiracy theory to think that Hunter Biden was working for a corrupt Ukraine company or had anything to do with Joe Biden. And we were told, don't believe the laptop, it's Russian disinformation. Well, we now know that there was good reason for us to have suspicions about Hunter Biden, Joe Biden, and Ukraine. We knew from the work that the Congress did a couple of years ago that there was a corruption scheme going on. That was the conclusion of three House committees that released their report last year. But more importantly, the FBI knew there was serious concerns about Joe Biden because they had 14, I'm going to say that again, they had 14 confidential human sources, i.e. informants, sending them information, derogatory information, raising concerns about Joe Biden and his family and their overseas dealings. So a massive stream of evidence coming in. But as the election neared, as I began writing my famous stories, or I guess infamous stories at the Hill about this, an effort began.
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26: Disinformation, i.e., you are a propagandist. Drawing that line, Republicans, conservatives, propagandists, Democrats, victims. That was the first thing they did. They did it in a spreadsheet, and then they used it as a determination to use defensive briefings. Defensive briefings, you'd go to people and say, hey, don't believe this Ukraine story. We don't want you to fall into the hands of Russia. So that was the first thing. That's why the spreadsheet is created. The second
13: I gotta pause you, John. I just want to make sure everybody understands this. So despite the fact that the FBI had 14 informants laying out for them crimes, or at least potential crimes and allegations of corruption within the Biden family, they had a second, basically, counterintelligence operation. The FBI was running defense for Joe Biden and his campaign, and proactively going out and briefing people, saying there's nothing to this, there's no there there. That's the FBI was doing that proactively.
26: They were a group of analysts. And one of the most amazing documents we put out yesterday, Larry, was a review that the intelligence community did last year of this operation. It so concerned the intelligence community that they eventually went back and did a review. The most amazing part is that they did all of this without ever trying to determine if the Ukraine narrative, i.e. that Hunter Biden was getting money from Burisma, was even true. They weren't interested in finding out if it was true. They were interested only in neutralizing the narrative, interfering in the election. They weren't putting a thumb on the scale of the election. They were putting their whole body on the scale of the 2020 election.
13: That's a political operation.
26: It is.
13: Did Christopher Wray approve this, John?
26: Well, we'll have to see the chain of approval. We don't have enough of the documents yet, but it'd be hard to imagine something this high profile, this intrusive into the election, didn't get to the upper echelons of the FBI. But we'll see. We don't know that. We don't have the evidence in hand yet. The second thing they did is even more troubling, because those 14 informants are providing real evidence. And remember, the FBI has the Hunter Biden laptop, and on that laptop, there is an email where Hunter Biden writes his lawyer saying, I didn't pay taxes on my Burisma income. He's admitting to a tax crime. At the moment, they have all that evidence in their possession. This group of analysts, part of Round River, go into some of the confidential human sources files, the ones that are being handled by agents, and they insert memos saying what this informant is providing to the FBI.
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14: News this hour at Town Hall. I'm Bob Agnew in Washington. The victory of so-called Democratic Socialists in recent primary elections may ironically turn out to be a blessing for Republicans in November. On the Salem News program this week on Capitol Hill with Tony Perkins, House Speaker Mike Johnson says the November midterms will let Americans choose between two starkly different visions for America's future.
15: But it's not just a contrast between common sense and crazy. It's a contrast between common sense and communism. Literally, communism. That's what we're facing right now. Incredible as it is, in November of this year, we are going to have the fateful cataclysmic battle between two completely different visions for America. Are we going to maintain our matchless constitutional republic, or are we going to go down this dark, dangerous, deadly road of communism? That is the choice for Americans, and they're beginning to see that, and I think that's going to be a huge thing for turnout for us in November.
14: Speaker Johnson's full views on the upcoming midterms will be heard when This Week on Capitol Hill is broadcast beginning at 10 a.m. Eastern Time today on the Salem News Channel. Former Trump National Security Advisor K.T. McFarland told the Salem Radio Network this week government employees need to be held accountable. She points as an example to former NIH Director Anthony Fauci, who, as it turned out, lied to the public about the COVID vaccine.
16: You look at Fauci. I mean, Fauci killed people, right? Yeah. He killed, I mean, I can't tell you how many people I know who had miscarriages having had that, had the vaccine while they were pregnant, or people who had heart problems as a result of having the vaccines.
14: She is out with a new book called Revolution. A Democrat senator making a surprising promise about the upcoming elections.
17: Pennsylvania Democratic Senator John Fetterman says he will not campaign against Republican colleague David McCormick if McCormick runs for re-election in 2030. Fetterman called McCormick a great guy and a friend. The two senators have worked together on several efforts, including a joint fundraising committee and a project to represent Pennsylvania after the governor declared state funding. Willie Nelson, Washington.
14: More on these stories at town.
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1: From the wild world of D.C. politics to America's culture clash, brace yourself for the reality check you've been waiting for. 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
2: I want us to all drop our partisan political views for this segment. I want us to pretend that we're politically just neutral, okay? I don't want you to help me tackle this question that I'm about to ask you as a Republican or as a Democrat. I don't want you to consider my question to you as a conservative or a Trump supporter or a member of MAGA, or maybe you're a Blue Dog Democrat. Maybe you're a progressive DSA, far-left radical Democrat. I want you to drop all of that. I want to talk about basic common sense and decency. There is a guy who is really responsible, I think, for a lot of the success that these young radical activist types have been having on the national scene. He's a podcaster. His name is Hassan Piker. And every day, more stuff is revealed about the kinds of things he believes. I don't know anything about him. I know very little about him. I know he's very influential. I keep hearing he's got a lot of followers. He's a young guy. I saw him posing for pictures in his multi-million-dollar mansion by the pool. He's a very wealthy young man because there's a lot of money in podcasting. There's a lot of success that people are having in that space. You get millions of people clicking and viewing and subscribing and watching, you're going to make a ton of money. And he is. And he's enjoying it. That's why he's posing by his pool, I guess. He's Cenk Uygur's nephew. Cenk Uygur is one of the founders of the Young Turks. And you've seen that guy. He's real bombastic, kind of a large, big-mouth guy, very, very provocative. And he's a leftist. He once in a while, you know, Cenk seems to be everywhere. I think Cenk and Charlie Kirk had a back and forth that went on for years. Well, this kid is evidently Cenk's nephew. And Cenk gave him sort of his start. And now he is this wildly successful activist, political podcaster who is campaigning with many, if not all, of the Democrats. They love the guy. None of them want to distance themselves from him. And they refuse to. Nobody's really condemning him. None of the Democrat leadership, whether it's establishment or the rebels of the DSA, they're all on board with this guy. He's a big star. And every day I come across another clip of something that he has said. Here's the latest example. I caught this last night. This is on social media. This is a segment from his podcast that was recently revealed.
3: It's unconstitutional. Man, you from the back, okay? I the Constitution. I wipe my the Constitution. It's a piece of paper, dude. Shut the up. The Constitution and this country, okay? You stupid.
2: Now, he wipes his butt with the Constitution. He F'd the Constitution. He's also said things like, may the streets turn red with the blood of landlords and capitalists. Wants to kill people. He's called for the death of Senator Rick Scott, the murder of Senator Rick Scott in Florida. I mean, you don't need me as a conservative to point out what a reprehensible creature this individual is. But here's my question. And again, I'm asking you to be neutral. I'm asking you to to take off your political partisan hat and help me answer a question. How can the Democrats be unwilling to condemn this guy? How can the Democrats on any level not be able to step up and say, we condemn death threats against categories of people that Hassan disagrees with? We condemn a podcaster who brags about wiping his butt with the Constitution. We condemn a guy who calls for such radical, dangerous, violent things. Not only are these Democrats not condemning him, they're campaigning with him. They're marching around. He's showing up at all of these rallies, and he is effectively turning young people into DSA supporters. Again, I give you my word. I'm not speaking up and speaking out because of my partisanship. I'm asking you to be neutral. And I want you to explain to me how the Democrat machine is not willing to distance themselves from him. Because it's one of a couple of things. And I'll get the ball rolling, and I want to open it up to you at 800-655-MIKE here in the Relief Factor Studios. 800-655-6453. I will say this. It's one of, I think, only two things. They're terrified of him. They're afraid of him. Or they feel the way he does. It can only be one of those two things. If it's the former, not the latter, if they're just afraid of him, well, you're in public life, you're in political office, and you're known by the company you keep.
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2: Minnesota, Democrat Socialist there. This man, I believe, and feel free to correct me if you think I'm wrong. This guy, Hassan Piker, an American Twitch streamer, influencer, left-wing political commentator, was born in 1991 to Turkish parents, spent much of his childhood in Turkey. He was raised Muslim. He only came to the U.S. for college. Here we go. Was attending the University of Miami. He transferred to Rutgers University. He graduated cum laude in 2013 with a double major, political science and communication studies. So this is no dummy. He knows what he's doing. He interned for his uncle, Cenk Ungar, the co-founder of the news network, The Young Turks. He began streaming on Twitch in 2018 while still at The Young Turks. He left in 2020 to focus on his own stream. And again, this is a very wealthy guy. Public net worth estimates commonly put him in the range of $8 million or more, primarily from Twitch subscriptions, revenue, YouTube-related income. He owns a multi-million dollar home in West Hollywood, California. I mean, where's Nancy Pelosi? Where's Barack Obama on this guy? Why aren't Democrats willing to stand up and again, try to be as neutral as you can be? Try to approach this from a position of neutrality. And look, is he being investigated? I, honest to gosh, if I got on this show every day and threatened the lives of Democrat politicians that I don't like, or if I started ranting about the streets running red with the blood of liberals, I wouldn't be allowed to continue. I would face widespread condemnation, as I should. Gosh, and to think they have all their wrath reserved for people like the late Charlie Kirk,

0: And does God still speak today? Are we hearing God now? 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Here's Mike in Pennsylvania. Hey, Mike. How you doing today, sir?
1: Good. How are you?
0: I'm good. I'm good. What do you make of what we're witnessing here with the rise of this Hassan Piker fellow?
1: He is just morally corrupt, first off. And you said there were two reasons why Democrats are following him. The third reason is because he has millions of views. He's reaching the people they want to reach, and they have no morals. They do not care what he says or what he does. He's reaching the demographic they need him to reach.
0: So, but does that mean, do you think then that means they agree with how he feels about wiping his rear end with the Constitution and murdering capitalists and killing his enemies? Do they feel that way too?
1: That's just it. I don't think they do down deep, but they would never say that.
0: Right, right. But they want the support that he can bring.
1: Exactly, exactly. They want the support and the demographic he brings.
0: All right, thanks, Mike. Let's see what others say. Look, a lot of people say he's a walking, talking example of the broken birthright citizenship problem we have in America. Was he born here? He was raised in Turkey. I guess he was born here. And people are saying, you know what? That's the problem. That's the problem. Brian is in Alabama. Hey, Brian, how are you today?
2: I'm doing great, Mike.
0: Good, good. Thanks for calling. What's your reaction to how this is all unfolding and what we're witnessing, what the Democrat Party is becoming?
2: You know, Mike, speaking strictly as an American, not a Republican, not a Democrat, but right. Just as an American, I think that we have a moral breakdown in this country, and I believe that if you... on par between Republicans and Democrats, we're all in trouble. But the Democrats have chosen to pick this horse to run with. And I think that above all else, much like your previous caller, he reaches audiences that they need to reach. The problem is everything, it seems like, runs on money and power now. And these folks have got, and I hate to say it because I laughed at it for so long, but Trump derangement syndrome is a real thing. I think that they are so craving the return to power that they absolutely cannot stand to not hitch their wagon to anybody that they think will propel them forward. And they'll say,
0: What a great call. Brian, I'm sorry I got a hard break, but what a great point you made. And I love what you said, Brian. Let's tackle this issue as Americans, not Republicans or Democrats. 800-655-MIKE.
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6: 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TRA is here to tell you that if you own

0: with SRN News, I'm Bob Agnew in Washington. President Trump told police yesterday that his administration has done a lot to bring down crime in the nation's capital. He says a lot of people are coming up to him and mentioning that they are feeling a lot safer on their way to work, including some of those who work at the White House. Pope Leo is set to meet with survivors of clergy abuse during a four-day trip to France next month. That will include a visit to UNESCO headquarters, a meeting with French bishops in Lourdes, and an interreligious meeting. That one is set for the border city of Metz, the church still dealing with decades of allegations of and the reality of sexual abuse. President Trump's administration on Friday asked the U.S. Supreme Court to allow the White House to continue construction on its $400 million ballroom project, even as it appeals a lower court's order to halt the work. This is SRN News.
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2: Millions in that genre. And Tom is right in terms of, well, maybe he's just a provocateur and he wants to be shocking, but what's happening is people are getting killed. Ask Erica Kirk how that works out. Ask the family of Brian Thompson, the UnitedHealthcare CEO, how it works out. When you're turning people against conservatives because of your ideology, people are dying. And evidently, the Democrats are unwilling to do. And I love what the caller from Alabama said. Let's tackle this as an Americans. I want to hear from Democrats. Doesn't it disturb you that your leadership isn't willing to denounce this guy and step away from him? I did see, I think it was Crawford, who won this week, who beat Francesca Hung. I think Crawford said that he will not have Hassan Piker campaign with him. Will you fact check me on that, Tracy, make sure I've got that right? Because I think I do. But he is going to campaign with Francesca Hung, so that's good. Let's politically, let me put my partisan hat back on for 30 seconds. Let's hang her around his neck and let him carry her around on the campaign trail. As people want this Tom Tiffany to win, hopefully, in the great state of Wisconsin. All right, partisan hat off. And it's not partisan to talk about air travel. I'm kind of excited. I'm getting on a United Airlines flight tonight. I haven't flown United in a long time. I don't often fly United. And I don't all their planes have Starlink now? I think Elon's Starlink is the Wi-Fi provider on United Airlines. So I'm real excited. I'm a Wi-Fi fanatic. If the Wi-Fi go on planes, if the Wi-Fi is down on a flight, my flight is ruined. I am miserable. You get down that Wi-Fi, because I got a master's degree in doom scrolling. I can doom scroll with the best of them. And if I don't have my Wi-Fi and I can't talk to my friends and family, and if I can't text and look at X and all that crap, it's a terrible flight. So I'll let you know how my United Airlines flight goes tonight. I don't know if they'll have Starlink. Do they tell you if you get on, if it's a Starlink? Do they brand it as Starlink? Or is it just a United Airlines brand? Because let me break it to you. The Delta Airlines Wi-Fi stinks. The American Airlines Wi-Fi stinks. Some of these airlines, you got to keep up. And if there's the technology to let it happen, well, then for crying out loud, let it happen. All right, let's go back to this. Here he is. Let's play this clip. Cut number 10. This is Hassan Piker sharing his beliefs about the foundational document of the United States of America, the U.S. Constitution. Hello, cut number 10, Hassan Piker. Hello, do we have cut 10, guys? What's going on? I don't know. Nothing's playing here. All right.
3: It's unconstitutional.
2: We'll try to figure.
3: Man, you can from the back, okay? I the Constitution. I wipe my with the Constitution. It's a piece of paper, dude. Shut the up. The Constitution and this country, okay? You stupid.
2: Now, that's astounding to me that anyone would say, that's our guy. That's the guy we're going to campaign with. That's the guy who we want to show up at one of our rallies. And at the very least, that's a guy who we're not willing to say, we condemn those remarks. At the very least, the very minimum, the very least, That's the we condemn, we repudiate, we denounce that awful, violent, horrific language. They won't say that. Has any Democrat said it? Why is that? How can that be? South Dakota, text message. I know there had been no connection made between Hassan Piker and Charlie Kirk, but I feel this had something to do with Kirk's death. It's a good point. I think so much changed after Charlie was killed. In fact, have you seen the video of Charlie just manhandling in a debate setting? I don't mean physically, but completely obliterating Piker on stage once. Charlie and Hassan Piker years ago were on a stage somewhere. In fact, we ought to try to find that, Tracy. He just obliterated him. He embarrassed him. But, little did Charlie know that maybe he was debating a very dangerous man. 800-655-MIKE, James in San Antonio, 20 before the hour. Hi, James. Welcome aboard. How are you?
0: Hi, Mike. Hi. My thoughts are pretty much, I have 3 points. One is, Hassan says what the Dems cannot say and still be acceptable, attractive to independent voters. Secondly,
2: hang on. How could independent voters find that attractive? How could they find what he says appealing?
0: Well, they're not listening to that. They're not listening to that.
2: They don't hear that part of it.
0: Yes, sir. They're not going to present it to independent voters. And this man also is stirring those emotional voters who are, I think, for the most part, impressionable and young. But they're also going to be voting Democrat. They just don't have a whole lot of experience. Hatred can be a strong motivation, I think coming from a background of a conservative Christian, I don't think that I nor my friends acknowledge the fact that, evil truly exists in the world.
2: That comes down to something I've said over and over and over again, that the battle between good and evil is so real right now. It's why I'm happily praying every single day. We have got to embrace our faith. We have got to pray. We've got to remember what's at stake here, because this isn't Democrat versus Republican stuff. Like the caller from Alabama said, I'm calling on Americans here. How do Americans process what's happening with this guy? I mean, I gave you an example. I mean, you can go down the list of all the horrific things this guy is saying. I could.
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8: In 1783, the Revolutionary War was nearly over, but America's future remained uncertain. officers in the Continental Army were angry. Congress had failed to provide promised pay, and some considered using the Army's power to force the government's hand. George Washington understood their frustration, but he also knew the liberty they had fought to win could be destroyed by the very army that secured it. Washington confronted his officers and urged them to choose honor, patience, and loyalty to the Republic over rebellion. He could have used their anger to increase his own power. Instead, he used his influence to restrain it. Power asks what it can take. Character asks what duty requires. Washington's lesson still stands. Freedom survives when leaders place principle above ambition and remain faithful to God, country, and the people they serve.
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1: Getting all my Starlink United Airlines advice from texters. Florida writes, I flew United yesterday for the first time in probably 25 years. The Wi-Fi was awful. Other than that, the airline was pretty good, comparable to my favorite airline, Delta. Columbus, Ohio says, Mike, you got to activate the Starlink before you get on the flight. I think it's through the United Airlines app. I did it on two United flights last month. It was amazing. Starlink is incredible. It was only on two of my four flights, but they were smaller 737 and A320 older airplanes. I don't know what the equipment is tonight for my flight out of Tampa Bay, but I got to figure it out. Maybe I'll call United. Of course, I don't have any status with United, so I'll probably be on hold for 3 hours and 45 minutes. I took the recommended detour today. Now that they've closed the exit ramp to the airport in Tampa Bay, I was whining about that yesterday. It added like 5 or 6 minutes. It wasn't too terrible. You just got to go through two red lights where you never had to sit through red lights, and there's a lot of traffic in rush hour. But I don't know. It's all first world stuff. Why don't you? I mentioned Kurt Schlichter, and I got to dive in and ask you what he said about the outcome in Wisconsin. I mean, you think about it. It's kind of wild that every poll had Francesca Hung winning by so much, and she winds up losing. And there's a very remarkable lack of something, lack of reaction going on here that I want to tell you about. But I mentioned Kurt. Kurt's going to be with us. Scott Jennings and I are supposed to be the co-hosts for the big cruise. He better not go running off and taking the White House press secretary gig. Well, even if he does, he better take the week that he committed to. November 14th through the 21st, you got until this Friday to sign up for the Gulf of America cruise. Gallagher, Jennings, Schlichter, O'Connor, Horn. We're going to sail through the Caribbean. We're going to be on the Eurodam, which is a fantastic cruise ship. More than a vacation. Every night we'll be gathering on the world stage, talking about these tough issues. It'll be one of the best trips you've ever taken. And again, you've only got till Friday, so if you've been thinking about it, you got tomorrow. Tomorrow's the last day. Text the keyword cruise to 94878 to get all the details about the trip. Text cruise to 94878. 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Again, for details, text cruise to 94878. Join hundreds of us who are going to have a great time on the Gulf of America cruise out of Fort Lauderdale this November the 14th. And again, you can also just go to our website, MikeOnline.com. MikeOnline.com. I have a question for you. I'm going to ask Kurt Schlichter's question. After Francesca Hung shockingly lost to Crawford, right, claiming there was a tabulation error in the election data, 5 of the 9 USB sticks with absentee ballots didn't have actual vote totals. The Democrat officials in Wisconsin say it was due to human error. Kurt Schlichter asks something that is great food for thought. Anyone ever notice how the Democrat establishment is always the beneficiary of these many, many errors? It's a great...
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1: I guess you're, hello, Arturo, can you hear me? Yes, sir, we can hear you. Go right ahead. Hello, Arturo. I guess we lost Arturo. Jesse in Missouri. Hey, Jesse, what's up?
3: Hey, there used to be a thing called hate speech. What happened? How can they still be on putting their garbage out like that? How come they don't
1: get
3: taken off? I don't understand that.
1: That's a great question. That's a great question. What happened to hate speech? Where did hate speech go? It was like, remember the Catholic Church used to have limbo for babies? And I think they got rid of that. I think they still have purgatory, but I don't think limbo exists anymore. Hate speech is like the limbo for the Catholic Church. I think it's time to dive into this cargo plane escape that this cargo truck beverage container escape that President Trump had to make out of Turkey. A lot of accusations flying. I want to dive into that head first. Don't go away. A lot more of this busy Thursday episode of the Mike Gallagher Show is coming up. 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
9: 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So let's start the show. 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
10: Here we are. 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The last thing you need is another money show, but we appreciate you being here. And see how bad that was, Sam, because you didn't read it. It could have been so much better.
11: It wasn't good. Sam, if you would have bailed us out and done Anthony's introduction, I think it would have been more smooth. I think it would have been more upbeat. So next week, maybe we can do a little pressure on the one and only Sam Davis and ask him to get more involved in the show. So this will be my last week on the show, by the way. It'll be Anthony and Sam. I have a lot to get to. I know I say that every week. So, but we got to jump in. I've got a bunch of shout outs.
10: I've never heard that before.
11: I know. I'm a creature of habit. I don't like change. But anyway, we have a lot of shout outs. I want to start out with our West Valley networking. We met at Throne. Throne does a great job. Kudos to Kyle. No matter how many people we have, and this was a very well attended month, Kyle does an amazing job. You know, he doesn't take names. He numbers everybody. He's really good at it. So Kyle, shout out to you. It was crowded. I mean, Alex, Anthony's neighbor, was there. I love catching up with him. We usually sit afterwards and talk about how to solve all the world's problems. This week was no exception. We had some, I don't want to give names, but we had some dealers from Desert Diamond Casino. We've been every month. We get, you know, at least one or two dealers from the casino. So that's kind of cool. Love seeing you people outside of your uniform. Who else? We had a listener that we actually met with, I don't know, years ago. I'm not good with time or space or anything. Guy named Joe. So Joe, I won't say his last name, but Joe came in. He's been listening to the show, I guess. He's a long time listener. So it's great to see
10: him. Nice to see him again.
11: Yeah. And he did lose his phone. So if anybody found a phone and you're not sure who it is, reach out to us because that would be Joe's phone. He actually came back later that night. Alex and I were still there a couple hours later, but he came back with his wife. So we got to meet Joe's wife too. So anyway, if you found a phone, we might know whose it is. JD, we missed JD. The last few months, we've had a radio show listener named JD, and I finally took your advice to try to make myself more healthful, and I bought Tahibo tea. I believe I'm on day 5 of drinking this tea. So JD, I was all proud of myself. I was going to talk to you about what to expect, and you know, I've already noticed some effects of this Tahibo tea, so we're not here to promote other people's products. But sooner or later, I might reach out and get them as a sponsor if I keep taking it. So we did miss you, JD. A couple other things. We have a couple different things coming up next week because the conversation is coming up all the time. We had a loyal listener named Art reach out to us this week. Actually, he reached out to us last week too, and he wants to talk about water. I know. I mean, it's a big problem. I'm reading all the articles about Lake Mead. I actually have one. If I have time, I'll get to it today. I mean, it's very scary. So we're going to have Mark Burr back on next week. I don't know if we're going to, you know, give him 15 minutes or half an hour. I'll have him start. So maybe the whole hour. I don't know. We're going to play it by ear. I'll have other stuff ready, but we're going to have Mark back on next week. So Art, hang in there, and we're going to talk more about water. We had a guy who lives on the East Valley. I won't say his name, but we have a listener, I believe. Well, I don't even want to say the city, but he has been a loyal listener clearly because he's reached out to us, and he brought up flock cameras, obviously, today. I mean, I if you want to get into that, I'm always ready. He is in favor of the flock cameras. Apparently he was a victim of a crime. So to him, the flock cameras helped solve the crime. I'm like super happy to hear that. I know that there's positive with the flock cameras. I know that they do good. I'm just more worried about the bad. Everything we talk about, AI, flock cameras, robotics, you know, data centers, in the right hands, these could be very good things. These could be positive for our future. In the wrong hands, not so much. So now we're up to what? Tempe is getting rid of their flock cameras. Chandler, is it Casa Grande or one of those cities? Who joined yesterday?
12: Barracopa down there had them.
11: Okay. Yeah. Somebody in that area is getting rid of them. Now yesterday, Surprise is getting rid of theirs. So I dig into that a little bit. Like, why? Why, you know, you put them up. Why are you getting rid of them? The abuse, it's already rampant. So to our listener in the East Valley, I get it. I mean, I want the right hands to be monitoring those so they can be used beneficially without the people stalking their ex-wives. Apparently nationwide, there's more than 200 documented, you know, cases where police officers or officials are using them nefariously. So there's good and bad. I understand your situation, and for you, I'm happy with the cameras. In general, I'm still concerned. I still worry about a surveillance state. So I don't know. I did get something from Alex, your neighbor. I'm going to read this real quick. Those flock cameras, I don't know if this is true. I mean, he forwarded this that he got, so I can't vouch for this, but this is what he sent. Those flock cameras, I can access them at work. I work in insurance. We use them routinely now. They have me pulling images of your car to see if you lied about damage. Just last week, they had me check multiple cameras on someone's vehicle to see if the damage they claimed had existed or if it was truly new. In about 30 seconds, I had over 150 images of this vehicle all over their hometown. Wow. These are not crime-fighting tools. These are being used to actually, there's a bad word here, actually something to you. We do it through an ISO search, and all we need is your name and address or a VIN or a license plate number. So that's a shaky ground. My insurance company is going to be tracking me to see if I'm lying. So, and you shouldn't lie to your insurance company. So maybe that's another positive. Here's another thing. I just saw this online. This is from the Facebook page, DFlock America. This is the Flock CEO said this. Apparently, allegedly, it's true. I found it on Facebook, so I assume it's true. So a quote from our buddy, we've talked about him a few episodes, Garrett Langley. And I did find this in a couple other sources, so I presume it's true. This is from the Flock CEO. Transparency is terrorism. All warrants are just unnecessary paperwork. Everyone is a suspect. Just some haven't committed the crime yet. You call it mass surveillance. We call it recurring revenue. Well, there's refreshing honesty. And yes, we stole our business model from Orwell's 1984. Holy crap. If he really said that, which I think he did, come on. So I don't know. So flock cameras, we can go on forever about them. But to
12: I like that thing about we're already criminals, just haven't been caught yet, because that's how I feel about any event you go to. I mean, going to school events and metal detectors and security guards and emptying your pockets. Are you kidding me? You have to have clear bags everywhere you go. You ever thought about that? That's treating every single person as a terrorist.
11: Wow, Anthony, good call. And all that came out of 9/11. All that came out of the Patriot Act. All of that came out of trading our freedom for security. And we're going to have neither. They're not going to catch the real bad guys. They're just going to catch you with your 2-inch long pocket knife that you forgot to leave in the vehicle. So, our,
12: I've done that before. I hid a knife in the bushes and I don't remember. I went back for it. Still probably in there.
11: Let's try to find it later. Let's go on an Easter egg hunt for a knife. Your mom took a little multi-tool with a pocket knife on it to Utah when you were living there. And she, it was in her purse. She made it to Utah with a knife. Then they flagged it on her way home and they made her throw it away. So a great job, TSA. At least in my own family, you let one slip going to Utah. She could have killed all kinds of people in Utah. We got it.
12: Oh, retarded with you though.
11: Well, probably. So we got another thing here. Over 200 officers or staff have been fired nationwide over misuse. These are just the ones made public, not to mention the large number of lawsuits over Flock has settled with NDAs out of court. Okay, that's from KTAR in Phoenix, so I presume that was verified. Okay, I'll get off the Flock thing now, but I just, to our listener, and he did say that there's a website. I think I brought this up a couple of weeks ago. I am aware of this website. There's, what's the name of it? I think it's called,
12: Well, there's a website where you could track everything, and then I think he said there was a website, or you track the cameras, the DFLOC one, and then this one will show how much of your information is out there.
11: Yes, I think it's called haveibeenflocked.com. So, and if you reach out to us, I have it written down. I have an article on it, so if you reach out to us, if that's not the right name, I'll get it for you. Mm-hmm. But it's interesting. You just give them a little information. They'll see how much they've got on you. So thank you for the call. We always appreciate it. And you know what? People are human. So these police officers, you know, the 200 or whatever, you know, officially, you know, in trouble, they're human. And if you're wondering if your wife's cheating on you, if you're just curious where she's going or he's going, I mean, I get it. I probably shouldn't say this, but I'm going to tell you a quick story. When I was in the military, my first job in the hospital was none too exciting. I worked in medical records. I'm not sure that I should be saying this. This was a long time ago. Hopefully the statute of limitations has since run out. And I will tell you, I was not alone. This was a group effort. We used to Xerox and file the doctor's notes and put them in medical records. It was the most mundane. I wanted to jump out of a window job I've ever had. But anyway, if one of our buddies who worked in the flight line or security police or whatever was starting to date somebody, they would ask us if we can check out the old medical records. This was before the big push on HIPAA. This was in the 80s. So, you know, don't sue me, bro. Don't tase me, bro. But I just, if somebody was curious, if they're dating somebody, if they had any illnesses or diseases they should be aware of. And we, no problem. They just come to the window. We'd pull the record and look at it with them. Like, how wrong is that? Because we're human. So did I do it myself? Of course not, because I'm a perfect angel. My sister used to call me mom.
12: People can't be trusted.
11: That's exactly why. But I have since reformed. If I worked in medical records right now, I would never, ever violate HIPAA protections and laws and look up. If I was starting to date somebody, I would never look up their medical stuff now. If I had access to a Flock camera right now, the information, I'd be stalking everybody. Anthony, I'd know right where you are and when. All right, we got to move on. We have to move on from the Flock cameras. I didn't even mean to bring that up, but when we have listeners that reach out to us, that's valuable to us. That is gold. So thank you so much. One last shout out to a loyal listener. Anthony, you haven't met him yet. I've met him in person a couple times. He was at one of the happy hours at Throne, conveniently located on 67th Avenue, just north of Bell. But you were out of town that one. His name is Mike. That's all I'll give you. Mike shares with me stuff every single week. Mike, literally, I get texts several times a week from Mike. So I love that you do that, Mike. I appreciate it. I'm always, you know, I keep it hush hush. I don't share information you give me, but I will tell you something. What you sent me this past weekend, is it beautiful. It just talks about what if you wanted to sum up our radio show for 4.5 years now, it talks about the direction of our country. And it basically says the modern day bread and circuses. And I'm paraphrasing, as long as your Netflix is on, it doesn't go out. And as long as there are Doritos on the shelf, you're fine. You don't give a crap about data centers, AI, Flock cameras, you know, DSA, Al-Saeed. None of this stuff matters to you. Iran, you know, boy, there's a big munitions plan in Italy that blew up this morning. How ironic. So a couple of munition plans around the world in the last few days have been mysteriously blown up. So that's weird. You know what? And Anthony, cover your ears. I don't need to hear it right now. I want to tell you, Mike, something over the years that I try to bring up regularly. Just hard to do it with Anthony around. There's a reason that people care about Netflix and Doritos and they don't care about what's going on around them. There's something they just, it's less stressful. One thing to watch The Masked Singer or Dancing with a Star than is to do what I do. So there's a psychological phenomenon. There's a psychological term that I love and Anthony hates, and he's already brought up to me that there's an opposite one, which I don't. But Anthony, hear me out real quick. There's some people that haven't heard this yet from me. There is something I want you to look up as a listener called normalcy bias, and I think it is huge. I think this is huge. And yes, Sam put some TSA agent took Sandy's pocket knife home. That is probably very true. My ADD is showing. Let's move on here. Normalcy bias. This is just the quick Wikipedia version of it. Normalcy bias is a cognitive bias which leads people to disbelieve or minimize threat warnings. Consequently, individuals underestimate the likelihood of a disaster, when it might affect them, its potential adverse effects. The normalcy bias causes many people to not adequately prepare for natural disasters, market crashes, and calamities caused by human error. Are you looking around you? The Ring of Fire? You know, Tokyo, Japan, tsunami, the earthquakes, Colombia, Venezuela, California, Mexico. I mean, the natural disasters, boy, they're heating up. Locusts, literally locusts in Russia. One of our friends, clients, slash neighbor thinks that the modern biblical locusts are going to be drones. Brought that up last week. Market crashes. Man, they have manipulated these financial markets to the point where when the next 2008 gets here, it's going to be a doozy. So hang in there. We on this show, which is not an hour-long infomercial, we are a show on current events and how they're likely to affect your future. We want you to be prepared and not scared. We want you to be proactive and not reactive. Now, right now, is an outstanding time to set up an appointment, sit down with us. Sit down with Anthony if you want a more traditional financial advisor approach. Sit down with me if you want an end-of-the-world approach. But now is a good time. You have an old 401k. You've got a big brokerage account. And it's heavy in securities, and you're not sure if this party's going to go forever. It's already gone for over 17 years. You're not sure if the end is near. You know, I mean, B of A says it is. Jamie Dimon says it is. There's a lot of people that say it is. I don't know. I say it is. I think something's going to poke through like a black swan event. So, speaking of securities and me ranting and raving, I am going to be on Joe's show on Monday. So if you can put it into your BlackBerry, if you can put it into your flip phone, or into your calendar or Calendarly or whatever you have. I'll be on Monday, the 17th. I'll be on Joe's show. So that's 9 o'clock Arizona time next Monday on 10:10 a.m. a sister Salem station. That's the 17th of August. I think I'm done with the shout outs. Let's start jumping into stuff. You know what I'm going to do? I'm going to bang out. Thank you, Anthony, for not letting me be interrupted by you on the normalcy bias. What was the opposite one?
12: I don't remember what the opposite one was, but now my favorite counter to that is the Dunning-Kruger effect.
11: Freddy Krueger?
12: Yes, the Freddy Krueger effect. I mean, Dunning-Kruger effect. I'll let you look that one up, and then we can talk about it next week.
11: Okay, Dunning-Kruger. I have to write myself a note because All right, moving on because it's not good radio to see me stop and find a Post-it. Why don't we bang out the Festivus report since we didn't do it last week, and I promised I'd get to it this week? Let's do that. If you're new with us, we have been reading line items of your government's wasteful spending. Your government, the representatives, the officials that represent you. Here's part of how they're using your tax dollars. You know, what was it, $182 billion to Ukraine or whatever? Ukraine and the United States just had a training exercise, a military training exercise, and Ukraine beat us. Look that one up. They beat us with drones. So they took a bunch of our money and now they can kick our own, you know what, in war. Anyway, amount wasted $7.5 billion at the behest. I like that word. At the behest of the Biden administration, Congress set aside $7.5 billion in 2021 to blanket America with electric vehicle chargers. Biden promised 500,000 of them. But by April of 2025, the federal push had yielded only 384, like 500,000, like a half million. We're at 384 public ports at 68 stations in 16 states. A network so faint, you could miss it with your eyes open. GAO's recent review didn't just flag the anemic rollout. It blasted the Department of Transportation's lack of measurable performance goals for their program, making success indistinguishable from a ribbon-cutting photo op. President Trump rightfully attempted to freeze the frivolous funding and redirect the funds to other infrastructure projects, but a federal judge forced the funding to be dispersed to this boondoggle. We brought that up, Anthony. Remember that? We did a story on that, all the electric postal vehicles and the chargers. This is why I introduced the End Taxpayer Subsidies for Electric Vehicles Act, to stop this kind of a spending spree, ending costly federal giveaways that distort markets and leave taxpayers holding the bill. This would let the EV industry stand on its own four wheels instead of relying on Washington's endless extension cord. Very nice, Rand Paul. Very nice. Very, very, that's pretty catchy at the end there too. So it's just another example of why when you pay your taxes, you ought to be angry. You ought to be angry about it. If they use our taxes to bring down the national debt. By the way, we're on the usdebtclock.org watch. I'm sure, Sam, you know about this. The usdebtclock.org is a wonderful site. We're at 39,850-something billion dollar debt. Within the next days, weeks, or whatever, we're going to tip into $40 trillion in debt. Will it matter? I don't know. As long as I have Netflix or Doritos, I don't care. Are you apathetic or ignorant? I don't know, and I don't care. It's going to affect you sooner or later. We told you last week or the week before about Enbridge, you know, the BRIC nations in the unit. They're not slowing down. They're replacing the SWIFT system. Oh, shoot, Sam, just from before the show recording, I just checked it this morning. We are now at $39,906,466,823, blah, blah, blah, blah, blah. So we're going to tip $40 trillion. Will it matter? I don't know. I just know that the powers to be, the overlords, the people that are building bunkers under the cities, the people that are afraid of our future, they're all getting ready. We suggest you do too. We think you should come in and sit down with us, conveniently located on Bell Road and 98th Avenue. Oh, man, we're getting close. All right. I wanted to get to a little bit of financial stuff today. So let's do this. Let's bang out the Desert Storm trading card. And then let's do just a few articles. And then let's end the show today with some financial stuff. So if you're new with us, like the Festivus Report, we have an ongoing thing here where we open a pack of Desert Storm trading cards. These are from the 1990s. I had them well preserved. This was Sam. This was the one and only Sam Davis's idea that we open these on air. And we try to find, oh, I see a French flag. We try to find Saddam Hussein. I have since requested we also, I'll call it a victory if we can also find George Bush Sr. So, and I have asked Anthony and Sam to both enlist in the military. If we don't find them, get some new cards for us. What do we have today? We have a Tomahawk cruise missile. It's orange. That's kind of scary. We have a military skill. Latitude and longitude. So I guess if you can find your way out of a war zone, that's good. We have amphibious assault. This is under the intelligence file. Amphibious assault. Oh, we got a leader. General Alfred M. Gray. So Al, if you're listening, I appreciate your service. Thank you for serving, as people say, but you are no Saddam Hussein or George Bush for our purposes. So I'll put you aside and look later. We have Argentina. We have the country of Argentina. I'll have to read. These all have a little reason why they're tied to the Gulf War. I'll have to read why Argentina is important. I got to go back and find Finland because we made fun of it. We have another military asset. We have the C-5 Galaxy. So that's quite a cool looking plane. We have another military skill. We have Heroes Don't Do Drugs. That I'm not

0: I'm just so excited. George Herbert Walker Bush. So I'll just read the end here. I'm going to read this. I don't care what time it is. Sam, we don't need commercials, do we? We don't have to pay for the show. George Herbert Walker Bush, president of USA, after graduating Phi Beta Kappa in 3 years. Oh, smart dude, huh? From Yale University. From Yale University, Bush became an oil executive in Texas. He was elected to the U.S. House of Representatives in 1966. Wow. And was U.S. representative to the United Nations, 1970, head liaison officer to China, 1974, director of the CIA, 1976. Is he still alive? I need to call him and ask about MKUltra. And vice president, 1980, before becoming president in 1988. For Operation Desert Storm, he was leader of the coalition. Damn, I'm so happy. So guess what? By who's this guy? King Hussein? George, you are now our new mascot. Sam said, put a new card for your place of honor. George, welcome to the show. We're keeping you up here unless or until we have what? 4 more packs. We were down to 5 today. So we have 4 more chances to find Saddam Hussein, the grand prize. So this is good news with Bush because now only one of you needs to enlist in the military and find the packet. Damn it, Sam. We only have 1 more minute. All right. I pick Anthony. I need Anthony out of my hair. Sam
1: said,
0: we have
1: to go to the tape. I don't know whose nose goes first, but I think I beat him.
0: So the new co-host, Sam wants George Herbert Walker Bush to be the new co-host. I agree. Who are we replacing? Me or Anthony though? Sam doesn't clarify. So we need to do this. Let's take a break. Then we're going to come back, do a quick article or two, and then we'll do some financial. Thanks for being with us, especially on this glorious day of George Bushedness. Thank you for being here. We appreciate it. If we can offer you a second opinion on your finances, we, as Anthony says, there's no quotas, no pressure, no minimums. 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I'd love for you to listen to it. I'd love to turn people on to Joe's show. I think we are very, very, we complement each other's show nicely. 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It's been a while. 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
5: Welcome back to Another Money Show. Thank you so much for being with us. We greatly appreciate it. You are today with Sam, the one and only Sam Davis, Anthony Correo, J.R. Rochford, and George Herbert Walker Bush. So, Sam, you had one of the best ideas I've ever heard of in my life to do these cards. You know, what is it? Save them, leave them to my kids. They're going to put them in the dumpster right away. We're having a good time with this. I'm going to have to see what Georgie Boy's worth on eBay before I made any decisions, but I'll probably leave all this stuff to Jay. Anthony will toss everything I have in the trash immediately. So
6: I'll
5: a couple
6: toss
5: things
6: in
5: for
6: the
5: you.
6: Same trash can I toss you in, though. That way you can be together with all your stuff.
5: You're not even going to put me on like a staff and light me on fire like the Eskimos and push me down a river or something. You're just going to throw me in the trash? Wow.
6: I mean,
5: okay.
6: Now that you're giving me sweet ideas.
5: So just don't put me in the overhead bin of the airlines. One of the things I wanted to talk about, but it's not important to dig into, some smaller airlines are starting to charge for overhead bin space. So, you know how we put up with paying for suitcase? Airlines, your only job was to get me to my destination along with my suitcase because I need clean underwear and, you know, when we get there. And then all of a sudden you started charging, and then Southwest came out and said first bag flies free. I don't even know if that's a thing anymore. Anyway, I'm super upset about hearing this because I know next is going to be Delta and all the other ones. So if they start charging you for your carry-on that goes in the overhead bin, you heard it here first. So that's going to piss me off. Anthony, Sam, do either of you know who Hassan Piker is? That name ring a bell? Your homework for today?
6: Yeah, he works with Bill Alberlin.
5: Okay.
6: And Danny Zuko.
5: Okay. I'm pretty sure you're right. So your homework today, a couple weeks ago, I brought up, do you know who El Said is? Today, after the show, if you remember, I want you to look up Hassan Piker. Oh my gosh, that story is growing legs. And this guy is scary as all get out. He was born, Anthony, I think he's younger than you. Let me see what year this guy was born. I don't know. There's so many things that are so scary to me right now. He was born to be alive. He's 35. He was born July 25th, 1991. Anthony, this is the future you and Sam are going to deal with. So make sure you're familiar. Why don't we do this? Man, I have so much. The Scottsdale mayor, the mayor of Scottsdale, who didn't open her door when she was served process papers. She had a $334 speeding ticket, and they tried to serve her like the third time they tried to serve her. They wound up throwing it out. So if one of us gets a speeding ticket, can we do that? So if you're listening, Mayor Lisa Borowski. I've got this from Channel 12 News, AZ Central. I mean, sure, it's not, you know, fake news.
6: I can give her that traffic school that I went to, and then they take your first ticket off.
5: Nice. Well, so you don't have to, because apparently if you're a Scottsdale mayor, they're going to dismiss your ticket. Okay, we only have 24 minutes left. I got to start jamming here. Let's do this. Let's get to a couple quick articles, and then I want to talk about some finances. I guess Anthony has something he wants to talk about, too, but let's put that dead last. So here's one. And some of this, we got to bring this up because I don't think you're finding this elsewhere. And you'd have to do a lot of research to find all of the things we bring up every week and cram them into 1 hour. United Wholesale Mortgage plunges 35% after suspending dividend and raising capital. This is from CNBC on the 6th of August. I forgot to say, by the way, today, as we record, is the 13th, that's lucky, of August 2026. So today's Thursday, the 13th. I'm only going to read one or two lines of this, but it is important because this is a large lender. Shares in UWM Holdings, parent of United Wholesale Mortgage, plunged 35% on Thursday after the biggest U.S. mortgage lender suspended its dividend and raised fresh capital. UWM announced a $2.05 billion equity investment from Oaktree Capital. We've talked about them a few months ago. Capital Management and SFS Group Capital, LLC, a newly formed investment vehicle owned by the family of CEO Matt Ishbia. The family is also the majority owner of the NBA's Phoenix Suns. Pontiac, Michigan-based UWM also said it suspended its quarterly dividend to preserve capital. So if you're a stockholder and you don't have a mortgage that's tied to them, that you're going to get your dividends yanked. But if you have a mortgage tied to them, let's see how it plays out. There's a bigger picture on hand here, though. We only talk about private credit once in a while, but they just talked about Oaktree. So it's all tied together and none of it's going the right way. UWM shares have now collapsed about 83% from their 52-week high in September of 2025. Moving on.
6: But if you bought them at the bottom, they're up 30% in 5 days.
5: That's fantastic. So you need to be a day trader and you need to get lucky and find all these things in advance. You know, I mean, unless you watch oil prices, all you have to do is as soon as there's a tweet saying, you know, the straits open, you make $100 million. And then the next day hunker down because the straits close and then you lose it. Bombshell leak. I want to read this just because, you know, we don't do enough end of the world stuff. Bombshell leak claims America is preparing for nuclear war with Russia and China. This is from the End Time headlines on the 5th of August. That was also Anthony's birthday. According to a report from express.co.uk, the United States is developing a new nuclear weapons strategy designed to prepare for a potential conflict with Russia or China. The plans overseen by the Defense Department, Policy Chief Eldridge Colby, mark a significant shift from long-standing guidelines and place greater emphasis on the possible use of shorter-range tactical nuclear weapons in a regional war. Five people familiar with the discussions told NBC News that the strategy aims to update the nuclear response options presented to the U.S. president during a crisis. Colby is expected to visit the U.S. Strategic Command in Nebraska on Wednesday, the command responsible for the nation's nuclear forces, including land-based missiles, strategic bombers, and submarines, where he is likely to discuss the emerging approach privately. That's good. Privately is good. The revised strategy seeks to stop a conventional conflict from escalating into a full nuclear exchange. How you stop a nuclear Armageddon? With nukes? I don't know. The need to know. Maybe if you guys do keep this under wraps and keep it quiet, that'd be good. Like the fact that on July 8th, I believe it was, Kevin and I, our favorite Kevin. So Kevin and I discussed the need to know basis last week. Or I'm sorry, Tuesday. Because why do we know that our president, Donald J. Trump, was moved from Air Force One to another plane because there was a terrorist threat from Iran in Turkey during the NATO summit to blow up his plane? By the way, they snuck him out the back door, put him into a food truck, and the food truck to another plane, but they left the staff on the plane. So if you thought the plane was going to be bombed out of the sky, is there any reason you saved the commander-in-chief, but you left all the minions to die? Just thinking. If I was one of your press secretaries, or she's leaving, by the way, how sad. If I was one of your press pool on that plane, I'd be like, really? So save your own, you know what, CYA, but let me die. Let's see here. Anthropic is reportedly destroying millions of rare books to train AI. I got to do this quickly. I got to watch time. According to a report from Yahoo Finance, AI company Anthropic has drawn intense scrutiny for allegedly purchasing and destroying millions of physical books as part of an effort to train its large language models, a practice now fueling a wave of mysterious bulk orders among booksellers worldwide. Court documents unsealed in a lawsuit against the company revealed an internal initiative known as Project Panama, described in planning materials as an effort to destructively scan all books in the world. The project involved acquiring vast quantities of print volumes, slicing off their spines with industrial equipment, scanning the pages at high speed, and discarding the remains. Holy crap, we're going to burn books now? Anthropic favored physical books because they offered carefully written prose free of the low-quality internet speak that saturates online content. The revelation sparked fierce criticism. Some have compared the practice to the burning of the Library of Alexandria or they book bonfires of Fahrenheit 451. A Dutch bookseller labeled it as a kind of barbarism. An editorial in Scotland's Herald warned the irreversible loss. Once a final non-digitized copy of a book is shredded, it's gone forever. And the version that is digitized becomes at the mercy of AI interpretation rather than straight, accurate representation of the work. Dealers specializing in rare and out-of-print works describe orders arriving with little pattern beyond the presence of ISBNs, raising alarms that remaining physical copies of scarce texts may be vanishing into the training pipelines of AI systems. This
6: they just
5: Fahrenheit
6: make copies of the pages first and then scan the copies.
5: That's what Elon Musk wanted these people to do. He wanted them to preserve the books by the scanning, but not ripping the spines out. So Elon Musk is trying to stop this. Apparently other people are not. But Fahrenheit 451, George Orwell's 1984, you're not seeing it? The direction we're going? I mean, I'm sorry. I want flock cameras to help solve crimes. I also don't want the direction I think we're going. So we're on a balancing act there. I'm not going to dig into this one. I'll save it for next week. This was Lake Mead, nation's largest reservoir, reaches lowest water level on record. So it's got some statistics and numbers, but it's not for today. Very last article. I'm trying to be aware of time. Very last article. This one is very important, so I'm going to have to read this one. This is from the End Time headlines on the 5th of August, also Anthony's birthday. Florida Steakhouse offers nude dining experience. So this is important. I wanted to save this article for last. A Hollywood, Florida steakhouse has launched a clothing optional fine dining experience that promises elegance without the usual wardrobe requirements. According to a report from Outkick published on Fox News, Class Soiree Steakhouse now hosts nude dining events on the first Monday of every month, marketing the nights as a classy alternative, free of any inappropriate behavior. That's a shame. Owner and chef Murad Ali developed the concept to draw fresh customers to his establishment. On the first Monday of August, the restaurant anticipated roughly 20 guests for the inaugural evening of the month. Tickets are priced at $250 for men and $150 for women, and $300 for couples. That's sexist and wrong. Ali stressed the professional standards maintained throughout the evening. I'm the chef and owner. My crew, we are all professionals, he said, describing the gatherings as a five-star experience defined by class and elegance. Sorry to hear that, Ali. A nude hostess helps establish the atmosphere from the moment the guests arrive. Tasha Hart explained her role. Once you walk through the door, I'll most likely be nude, no clothes on, so when you come in, you feel more comfortable. The restaurant has made clear the events remain strictly about dining. Organizers emphasize there is no allowance for touchy-feely stuff, with any other activities expected to take place elsewhere. Sorry to hear that. City officials have confirmed the legality of the arrangement. Joanne Hussey, a spokesperson for the city of Hollywood, stated, yes, it's legal. It's legal because the staff members working are clothed. Sorry to hear that. Well, the hostess isn't, apparently. Apparently, Tasha'll be jay-birding it. So I only bring up the story because I give you all this end-of-the-world stuff. There is a light at the end of the tunnel. There is positive news in this country. We just have to make this go national. Hollywood, Florida, good on you. Nude dining, hell yes. I'll be in there going, yeah, it's cold in here, but I'm just excited for this.
6: Never been to a strip club buffet? It's been around for a long time.
5: A strip club buffet? How do you know about this, Anthony? Anthony, never married, no kids, Anthony. You know what I think? If this starts to be a trend, put flock cameras in there. Now I'm interested. So, Anthony, why don't you open up one in Phoenix? I mean, not Sun City. Do it in Phoenix. Glendale, not Sun City. So, I don't know. I'm just kind of excited. You know what? I do have to tell you one more thing, and then we have to jump into Anthony's question and then financial stuff. So we've got a longtime listener named Leon. Anthony, you know who that is. Leon sent me something. I'm just going to read the highlights of it. Leon sends me about every 2 weeks. I get something from Leon. So thank you so much for sending stuff. A new national, a new national initiative has launched to encourage Muslim Americans to vote ahead of the November 3rd midterm elections. Well, okay, that's okay. The Council on American Islamic Relations, the old CAIR, the largest Muslim civil rights and advocacy organization in the U.S., launched Muslims.vote, a nonpartisan civic engagement campaign to equip American Muslims with the tools and resources to vote. Muslims in America already have the power to shape elections, especially in key swing states, but millions more eligible Muslim voters must register, show up, and make their voices count, CARE argues. When we show up, our voices are heard, our votes matter, and our communities help build a more just future. I only bring this up because Leon sees it. Leon is not stuck in normalcy bias like Anthony. I think the wave of the future is the DSA. I think the wave of the future is CARE and the Muslim Brotherhood. I think you better know who Hassan Piker is. I think that when the pendulum swings, like it did from Obama over to Trump, and then from Trump to Biden back to Trump, I think the next swing is going to be life-changing. So, Anthony, Sam, I just want to make sure you're aware of this stuff because it's important. I'm going to stop looking at my notes. Anthony, you had a question. Do you want to tell me still, or did you forget it in all my raving and ranting?
6: Well, no, it wasn't that big deal. You said that you wanted to talk about finances. I was curious if anybody reached out about last week's show because I thought it was boring. I talked to our longtime friend and client, Barney, and he said he enjoyed it. He said
5: Barney listens. I never knew Barney listened.
6: And he said he enjoyed that. So I was just curious because that's not what I was expecting. But
5: I didn't even know that Barney listened to the show. I did. I had my usual text thread with Kevin. And a lot of it was on, like, you know, I said I was going to talk about finances last week. And then the first half of the show was nothing on finances. So he was like, get to it already. But then he seemed pleased with the second half. So, I mean, we want to do whatever people want on the show. We're never going to make it. Yeah, we do.
6: Oh, you want to be a show by committee or you want to just do what you want to do?
5: I'm not a dictator. I'm not a king. I mean, George, are you listening to what he's saying right now? All I'm saying. We've been on for 4.5 years. Our show is on current events and how they're likely to affect your future, your finances, your kids, your grandkids. I love that. I don't think that the other shows are worth much. If you want boring financial talk, come in and sit with Anthony. If you want to know that your world's changing around you and you better make sure you protect and grow your assets, you better make sure you do whatever's best for your personal situation. One person, one couple, one family at a time. Make sure that you're awake. Make sure that your life isn't just revolving around Netflix and Doritos, and we can help. But in the office, we do financial advising. On the radio, we rant and rave. So no, you're right. I don't want to hear. But we did get more feedback on water and on the end of the world than we did on the financial part. So I'll take it in consideration. A couple of things about finances. Anthony, you've worked with me for over 8 years right now, which I know has been the best 8+ years of your life. I understand that. I mean, can you imagine? It's like Anthony, if he never made a dime in this job, the pleasure indicator would be so high. So I worked with my dad. You know what? Let me, this is financial because I'm talking about my dad. My dad went 2013. You what? What's that?
6: Nothing.
5: My dad passed away in 2013. I kind of wish you came in before 2018 so you could work with him because he was like everybody's grandfather. He, you know, gray hair, built-in credibility, you know, I mean, and I don't mean to slam him like this, but he was a natural born salesperson. You know, what are some of the, you could sell ice to an Eskimo. You could sell poop to a cow. He was that kind of guy. So he was good at the sales. He was good at explaining things in general concepts. Like I'm in the middle of you and him. I used to have to research all the fund managers. You know, we did securities mostly with mutual funds. I used to be the one that looked at the P ratios on things. So, but I've never been as good as you. I never back tested people's funds to, you know, back to 2000, like you've done in 2008. But my father was funny and it was kind of refreshing that we weren't the stuffy blue shirt, you know, blue suit, white shirt, red tie, highly polished shoes. We weren't that office. We never have been. And some of the stories that I was thinking about recently with him, One was his password. My father was you think I'm bad, Anthony? My father was horrible at the thought of having a password for anything. So one day, you know, I took care of all his passport. I had a little notebook cheat sheet, and I made his password ASSWIPE. So his password was, I won't say it. You can read it. And he, over my shoulder one day, he saw it. And I mean, you know, he never cared about the passwords. So I'm the only one that saw it. But one day he saw it and he was like, what is that? Why is that my password? I said, what? It's ASSWIPE. I said, ASSWIPE. It's like a term the kids are using now. And he was like, oh, okay. ASSWIPE, what's his password? And there were others, but they were more crude and vulgar. So I won't get into that. Yeah. So it was funny. When caller ID was a big thing, when we were early in our practice and caller ID was huge, it would show up. The name of our office is still, but it was Rochford and Associates LLC. Well, caller ID only had so many characters. So it condensed it to Rochford and ASS. And one day my father's over my desk and he sees the caller ID from the office manager back to where I was. And it comes up Rochford and ass. And he looked at it and he looked at me and started to laugh. And I said, guess which one you are. Sorry. Memories of my dad. One thing serious about time with my father in the late '90s, early 2000, I was concerned that our job was going to be taken away because of the internet. And he had to calm me down and say that the reason I'll always have a job is because the internet gives information. We give advice. Those are two starkly different things. And he said they were always going to need your advice. And people do more harm than good if they have too much information and not enough advice. I am thinking the same thing again with AI. I'm thinking we're not going to have a job in 5 years because of AI. And then I have to slow myself down and think, you know what? Maybe we will, because we still can offer advice, not just information. A little bit of financial stuff. I said I would give annuities 101. I want to just give you a broad view. I get so tired of hearing how annuities are bad, but I only hear that from people that don't sell or offer annuities. But I'm so tired of hearing that, because you know what? Things can be good or bad depending on how they're used. Kind of like flock cameras. The two general forms of annuity are variable and fixed. We have not sold in our practice. We have not sold variable annuities in about 20 years now. We don't agree with them. The cost, the fees, the way they're difficult to understand. So we don't represent those. So we knock that out to begin with. Pardon me again. I have a scratchy throat today. So on the fixed side, we can do like an alternative to CDs. There's something called a MYGA. It's a multi-year guaranteed annuity. 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We can show you Anthony's passion, which is a income annuity. If you run out of money in your stock portfolio, your Bitcoin crypto wallet, you know, whatever you have, if you run out of money, you're out of money. Then you have to rely on Social Security. You have to have alternate plans. With insurance companies, it's the only product I'm aware of that can offer you lifetime annuity.
6: Ran one for a client in his late 40s. 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
5: Well, and let's say the client does this and he gets to be 86 from 40 and his money intersects to a zero and he runs out of money. But instead of dying at 86, he lives to 106. He keeps getting that monthly money. Tell me another product can do that. So you know what? The people that slam annuities, I love to debate you. I don't even care if you're Ken Fisher. Come on, Ken. I mean, we also understand you were a big holder in insurance companies, even though you hate annuities. So I'm tired of it. You know what the right thing to do is on your finances? Let's find out what's appropriate for you. Maybe moderation and diversification. Maybe it's right for you to have cryptocurrencies or gold and silver, stocks and bonds, fixed annuities, whatever. Maybe it's a combination of all the above. We'll figure that out with you. So yeah, we actually like annuities as long as they're done appropriately. One more, there's called a fixed index annuity, which can give you greater returns than, you know, say just a fixed annuity, but it takes the downside risk away. So the potential growth is there without the risk. We love to explain those to people as part of their laddering strategy, their portfolio. One last thing, because it was asked last week of me, how do we get paid? Now, let's say we do a CD alternative for you. Let's say we do a 1 year or a 5 year, whatever. Just you got some money parked there and you want a better interest rate. It's guaranteed. The company pays us to fine you. Yes, we get paid. Yes. If you're doing stocks and bonds with somebody, if you're doing mutual funds, if you're doing ETFs, if you're doing annuities, whatever it is, we all have to make money. We have gas, food, mortgages, all that. So the company pays us to fine you. So we need, if you sit down with us, we're going to clarify some things about annuities for you, because it is important, especially after a 17-year run up in the market and there's some potential pitfalls. So I'm going to make a note to myself next week. I'm going to hit at least something up each week coming up here. I'm going to hit up asset-based long-term care next week. I'm going to hit up how to leverage your money to 2 times its value or 3 times its value. So I do want to go financial. It's just hard for me because I have so much more that I'm passionate about to get to on this 1 hour a week. Sam, please get us 6 hours a week of a show. Sam's like, so I'll do that.
6: And 5 of that talking about how he's going to say something. That would actually say anything. You'd make an excellent politician. Sam, we only have a minute left. Read us out. You got that text. Since you didn't bring us our intro, you can read us out.
5: That's a heavy sigh. Sam's like, I don't want to help this.
0: I was wondering what you sent me.
6: Now we're just going to find out Sam can't read.
5: Oh, boy. Send pictures.
0: Well, that's it for today's show. 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We'll see you again next Saturday at noon and 5 a.m. right here on 960 The Patriot.
6: That was beautiful.
5: Well done. Well done. Sam. Sam's got a radio voice, unlike your childlike voice and my squeaky. Thank you so much for being with us. We'll see you next week.
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2: News this hour at townhall.com. I'm Bob Agnew in Washington. Luigi Mangione has pleaded guilty to federal charges.
12: Luigi Mangione has pleaded guilty to federal stalking charges in the killing of UnitedHealthcare CEO Brian Thompson. In the courtroom behind me, Mangione spoke about how he came to New York City, targeted Thompson, and then ultimately shot and killed him outside a Midtown Manhattan hotel. Mangione said that after years of back pain, navigating the complicated healthcare system in the United States, he decided to take action.
2: That is Michael Sysak reporting. What many see as an unfavorable business climate is driving many large corporations out of Delaware. DoorDash is the latest, as Ken Lorman reports.
13: The delivery giant cited growing legal uncertainty and costly shareholder lawsuits. More than 60 public companies worth over $3 trillion have reportedly exited Delaware in the past 2 years, with firms like Tesla, Coinbase, and several major energy companies heading to Texas and Nevada. Critics say Delaware's courts have become less predictable, while business-friendly states are offering greater certainty and stronger protections for companies and shareholders. Ken Lorman reporting.
2: Former Trump National Security Advisor KT McFarland told the Salem Radio Network she understands the president's take-its-low strategy when it comes to winning the war with Iran.
14: Or you put the snake in a cage and starve it to death. And that's really effective. Snake dies either way, just as starving it to death takes a little longer. And that's what we're doing with Iran. So Iran for 50 years has held the world hostage, the region hostage and the world hostage, by threatening to close the Strait of Hormuz. It's held the region hostage by saying, if you don't let us do what we want in the region, we're going to close the strait, and then you're not going to get your oil to market, and you're going to go broke. So the countries in the region were all very afraid of Iran.
2: And she is out with a new book entitled Revolution, Trump, Washington, and the American.
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20: 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My name's Gary Green. I'm the host of the show, and as always, the easiest way to reach me is just pick up the phone. Give me a call at 602-525-1370. And if you're going to go ahead and give me a call, please, please leave a voicemail. I'll be more than happy to call you back. I want to send out a very special thanks to my friends Bobby, David, and Neil Robotti at B&N Auto Sales, located at 15225 North 32nd Street in Phoenix, Arizona. You can reach Bobby on his cell phone at 602-795-0346. It's a wonderful place if you're looking for a pre-owned commercial vehicle for your business. And speaking of businesses, I got a phone call last Saturday from a gentleman that called about 6:15 in the morning, didn't leave a message. And later in the day, he called again, and this time left a message, so I called him back. And I mentioned that if you'd left the message this morning, I would have called you earlier. He says, well, I didn't mean to call you, but I did call you because it was my way of storing your number in my phone. And we had a really nice conversation about me helping him purchase a commercial vehicle for his company. Super nice guy. Him and his wife own the company. And we chatted a little bit, and he kind of told me that he might be waiting for a couple of reasons. And the main was till the weather cooled off a little bit because of the transfer of tools from the old work truck to the new work truck. Takes a few hours, and didn't want to do that in 110 degree heat. And I absolutely understand that, because I found out when you accidentally leave your phone in the car and you come out and you start the car and the thermometer says about 120 and your phone looks pregnant. But that's a whole other topic. So the phone had to go into the shop, and I spent a couple of hours running around doing some errands. I went to the bank, I went to lunch, went to Costco, and met a buddy for a cigar. It's a great afternoon, and I didn't have my phone. And the funny thing is, when I dropped the phone off, the gentleman asked me what was the best number to reach me at when the phone was ready. And I kind of chuckled and said, well, you got that one in your hand. I'll just come back in 3-4 hours. And he said, that'd be great. So when I got in the car, checked the phone, and there's a text message from the gentleman that I spoke to. Please call me when you have a moment. So I called, and he started to talk to me about, he stopped at a dealership and some things they told him, and to me, they didn't necessarily make sense, but I told him it's something we'd have to do a little bit of research on. And he says, well, great, I got you on the phone, and I want to put you on speaker because my wife's here now. And he put her on speaker, and I could tell pretty quickly she was annoyed that he put her on the phone. And she started to tell me that, you know, she does all the negotiating for all the purchases for the business, and she really didn't feel that was necessary to pay me to help them because she always gets things thrown in. Well, folks, I'm going to let you in a little secret. There's no such thing as a free lunch. And I can't tell you over the last 16 years that I've talked to clients that bought cars on their own and then met me, and I asked them to bring the paperwork with them when we go to meet at the dealership, and they told me about all the things that they got for free. Well, all those things that they got for free now had prices on the paperwork that they had signed. So the one gentleman who I dearly miss, he had passed away, when he told me about the $350 payment with 5,000 down, and he missed the part about it being 84 months and 5,000 down and a 350 month payment exactly. There was $8,000 in products added to the finance loan and an 84 month loan. I'm here to help you. I'm not selling you a car. So they began to argue on the phone. And I said to her, I'm not here to convince you to help you buy a car. If you feel you can do this on your own, feel free to do it on your own. You don't need my help. And quickly, she snapped back at her husband. You see, did you hear what he said? I don't need his help. He said, if I don't, and she asked me to repeat myself. And I asked, I repeated it, and then I hung up because I'm not interested. I'm really not interested in being on the phone with the husband and wife that are going to argue over whether or not I'm going to help them buy a car. And believe it or not, there's plenty of times, and I shouldn't say plenty of times, there's been times over the years that the husbands don't want me helping their wives get a car. There's been times over the years that the husbands are thrilled I'm helping their wives get a car. And it's the flip side. Wives, husbands, helping. If the two of you, if a couple's not on the same page, I'm just being honest and upfront. I'm probably not the guy. I don't wear a black and white jersey with a whistle. I'm not a referee. I'm not a marriage counselor. If you'd like my help, please be on the same page at least. You know, I had a client a couple of months ago that wanted me to convince his wife that I could help them buy a car. Well, I know I can help people buy cars. I've been in the car business since 1988, and I've done radio since 2011. 2011 to now, it's afforded me the ability to not have to work in a car dealership. I do what I do because I don't necessarily like how people get treated when they go to car dealerships. There's no other reason that I do what I do. I could go back to work in a car dealership. I could make more money than what I'm doing now, but I gotta tell you, I like helping people buy cars. I like not having to live by a schedule. You know, my mom used to say to me, how come you don't get a real job and work in a dealership anymore? And I said, Mom, I have a real job and it's my own little business and it's done fairly well for itself. And then I asked my mother, do you like me to be able to go grocery shopping for you whenever I feel like it? Because I didn't like my mother to have mushy fruit. I didn't buy enough fruit to last for a week. I used to shop for my mom 2-3 times a week. I used to take my mother to get her hair cut every 6 weeks. And we booked those appointments out for 6 weeks at a time for a year. She used to get her nails done every third Saturday at 9 o'clock in the morning. And I asked her, do you like all these things that I can help you with? And she smiled and said, absolutely. I said, then don't ask me why I don't work in a dealership. You just got the answer. I love being able to help you. I'm here, you know, and I used to laugh and, you know, I always jokingly say that, you know, life goes around in a full circle. Your parents raised you. Your parents took care of you. Your parents nurtured you. Your parents pushed you in a stroller. As my mom got older, she needed help. She lived on her own. For the last 6 months, she did live in our house with us, but had her separate little area in the home. But she finally, there was a couple of things she finally caved and let me do. And she let me do her bills online rather than her writing checks. And my mom had the most wonderful penmanship. And the other one was she let me put her in a transport chair so I could push her around without her having to walk in the parking lots to the nail salon, to the doctors. I didn't take her grocery shopping with me. But the point that I'm making is if you have to convince somebody for me to help you, it's probably not the greatest fit because there are people. And there are people that enjoy. I had a radio show listener wanted me to reach out to every dealership in the valley to negotiate the best price that they could get. And I said, that's something you can do on your own. And I do. I tell people that we're not necessarily a good fit. Now, I didn't get the point, the opportunity to tell this husband and wife that they didn't, weren't a good fit. Because when I heard her yelling at him and him getting annoyed back, I figured it was probably a pretty good time for me to just get off the phone. And I did send him a text later, you know, me pretty quick, that I apologize for hanging up, but at this point, I'm really not going to sit on the phone while you guys are arguing over whether or not I can help you. And I can guarantee you I would have been able to help them, would have been the easiest transaction they would have gone through. They would have sat right in the general manager's office, staring at the screen, everything transparent. I'd have asked her up front what she wants to get thrown in, because after the fact, getting things thrown in sometimes don't work. I remember hearing from a GM one day, he was had a referral from another general manager, and he gives the guy the best price up front. And about an hour later, after the guy agreed to buy the car, he wanted him to throw in another $1,500 worth of tonneau cover on his truck. And it ended the deal. And the thing about it is, folks, when I'm dealing with you, if you start taking the fun out of it, I'm going to quickly excuse myself from the transaction. It's not only, it's not always the car dealership that creates the turbulence in the dealership. I hear things come out of people's mouths when they're sitting in dark car dealerships, and it makes me so grateful that I don't have to deal with that. I've been doing this for since 2011 on the radio, and it's maybe a handful of people that I didn't really enjoy dealing with over the years. I want to send out a very special thanks to my friends at Mercedes-Benz of Arrowhead. Mercedes-Benz of Arrowhead is located at 9260 West Bell Road in Peoria, Arizona. 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
20: 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You know, I get a lot of referrals, and I helped a gentleman through. He helped me through some stuff business-wise. I helped him, haven't helped him buy a car, but I helped him get some money back from a warranty. And we actually have had numerous conversations, and he's a wonderful gentleman. He's helped me out with the home warranty on my home, and I've helped him out. So the other day, he called me up or sent me a text that he has a friend that's looking for a car. And I said to him, all you have to do is have her call me. And when she calls, I will be more than happy to help her. And doesn't matter if she mentions your name or not, I'm going to do whatever I can to help. And she happened to be sitting with him at the time. So we called. And we spoke, and I kind of explained how the math works. And it's really simple. It really is how the math works. If you're financing a used car, and I'm just using 7% as an interest rate, you can get better, but sometimes not much, and depends on your credit, depends on your down payment. 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It's $17 per thousand. 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

0: close to $800, and the average new car is close to over $50,000. And what a lot of people don't understand is if you buy a car, down payment is not a necessity. It's not a requirement. Now, sometimes it's a requirement if the bank decides to require it. It's not a requirement when you're negotiating. So we sat there and we talked, and I explained to her about this $170 for every $10,000 she wanted to finance. And I finally said to her, like I told everybody else, when I ask you this payment, this question, it has to do with whether or not the way I help you is I want to know what your budget is because I want to show you what your budget can buy. And then if a dealership asks you that question, they're asking you the question to sell you the least amount of car for the most amount of money. And my thought process is when I ask you, it's so I can help you buy the most amount of car for the least amount of money. So I said to the young lady on the phone, what were you trying to accomplish in your car payment? Well, I'm looking for nothing above $250. And at a $250 budget on a car that you want to finance, it's kind of outside my comfort zone. Now, years ago, I used to be able to go in and lease a new Honda Civic, lease a new Toyota Corolla, have a payment about $250, not give him any money down, and be on your merry way. Those days are, I want to say, kind of gone. So she did find a car that she saw that was $14,700. And even with the discount that I was going to be able to get for her and no money down at all, we'd have to go to a credit union because the car was a 2015 and it was $14,700 and I got it down to under 13 grand, but I really wasn't comfortable helping her because with the no money down, you're going to need gap insurance to the loan. With the no money down and buying a car that old, I don't even know if there's a warranty that you could buy that would be a helpful warranty to have. So I had talked to a friend of mine that worked at the dealership. He told me that the car was still in the shop being reconditioned and he would get with me. And I started getting ghosted by the young lady. I would send her a text. As soon as I had the information, I'll reach out to you. And finally, Saturday, when I wasn't really interested in going to the dealership at that point because I already had another appointment, she reached out and said, because I had told her, this is probably a $300 a month car payment for 60 months. And I just kept thinking about helping somebody finance a car for 60 months that's already 12 years old. Just wasn't anything I was really comfortable with. So when she turned around and sent me a text telling me she was going to need to take some time to rethink things, I was relieved. Now, if she reaches back out to me in a couple of months and she wants my help, if she's got the same budget, I'm going to have the same answers for her. If she comes to the realization of what it's going to take to buy something that's really reliable, I will be more than happy to try to help her. Just remember, not selling you a car. I don't want to help you do something that I wouldn't help my daughter or my son do. I don't sell cars. I help people buy cars. I want to send out a very special thanks to my friend Joey Staples at Earnhardt Honda, located at 10151 Papago Freeway in Avondale, Arizona. 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
6: 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It's crazy to me sometimes when about 20% of car payments today are less than $500. 20% of car payments today are over $1,000. It's extremely difficult if you're looking at a brand new car. Now, if you go look for a new car and you're looking for something that's in that $25,000 range, by the time you put tax and license on top of it, and you finance the car for 72 months and get an aggressive interest rate, you will be right in that $500 range. you know, less actually, because if you take the 25,000, add 3,000, it's 28 grand. So it's a 510 payment minus $34. So $486. It's just a matter of understanding what you're looking at when you go to the dealership. So I had a woman call me the other day, and she was a referral. Actually, it was somebody from the referral that helped me in my radio show career. He was the gentleman that set me up to be on 960 The Patriot. So Jeremy's not listening. So the funny thing was, we started to talk, and she started to tell me her story. And she owed $19,000 in change on a car that had one minor problem. The engine was blown. Okay. When the car started, giant rod knock. Okay. So the fixing of that is an engine. And that's something that you have to try to do outside of a dealership sometimes if you're not under warranty. And we started to talk about her other vehicle, and very intelligent woman who financed two vehicles, both of them for 84 months. And between the two cars, she had about $43,000 worth of negative equity in the two cars. And we're able to figure out a solution for one of the cars. And she couldn't be thankful enough that I was able to do this with her. And when I say figure it out, we started at about 11 o'clock in the morning. We agreed to meet at the dealership at 5 o'clock on a Saturday night. And I don't normally go out. My wife was laughing. I don't normally go out on a Friday night at 7 o'clock. I'm sorry, at 5 o'clock. And we figured out the one car we were able to get her out of, and we went home. By a little after 7, we were leaving. And that was her test driving, filling out a credit app, doing all the paperwork, taking delivery of the car, and sitting around jibber-jabbing, getting the kids ice cream next door. But it was so nice to feel appreciated by somebody for helping them. So when I have the instances, like I talked about earlier, about the husband and wife arguing, okay, I'm so grateful for the people that listen to the radio show. And I'm also so grateful for the 99% of the people that I help that are appreciative. And the 1% or the 2%, I weed through them. I move on. I take their phone number out of my phone. If they call back, they've got to leave a message. But folks, I'm here to help you buy a car. I'm not selling you anything. And if you'd like my help, please feel free. 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
6: 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But I'm here to help you. Once again, 602-525-1370. And a very special thanks to my friends at Lundy's Peoria Volkswagen, located 8801 West Bell Road in Peoria, Arizona. You know, the main thing, it's overpromise and underdeliver. And, you know, I had a a referral sent somebody the other day, and just after talking about how weird the structure of the car deal was, I did not want to involve any of my friends in the deal. Because A, the car she had wasn't running. B, the car she had wasn't running. And C, not only was the car not running, but she lived probably 35 miles from the dealership. And she was making demands. The dealership needs to pick my car up and they need to give me at least this much for my car. Well, when your car is not running and it has to be towed to the dealership, they normally, for the most part, come up with a number that whatever that number is, it's money that you could have received in a discount on the car. And the part I got a kick out of was she actually told me about where she was going to go to get the car. And it might be in my best interest to reach out to this dealership and maybe form a relationship with them. Well, it's a dealership years ago that I used to do business with. They're not bad guys. They were able to help her out. But it's no way, shape, or form do I get the treatment there price-wise as I do at the dealership that I wanted to take her to. But with the situation that she was in, a car with a it's a problem. A dead battery is a problem when you have a Tesla. It's not necessarily a dead problem when you have a car that a battery is $300, $400, or $200. But when it's a dead battery in a Tesla, you got a problem, especially when you still owe $12,000 on the car. And it wasn't that I couldn't help her. It wasn't that I couldn't figure it out. It was just in listening to the way she spoke about how the process was going to work, it was something that I chose that I didn't want to be involved in. But folks, remember, it's not rocket science. It's math. I understand how the math works. So I will get people that I will explain how the math works. And if they don't get it, we just go our separate ways. It's no harm, no foul. But something I found an article on, and this article was very disturbing. And it was from June 2026. Customer was charged $2,563 for 8 cents worth of electrical tape in a lease buyout scheme. In theory, purchasing a lease vehicle at the end of the term should be simple because the contract already states the buyout amount. So that buyout amount for you who are looking at your contract is the residual. And then you have to read inside what states they are allowed to additionally charge you for. And there are people that want to charge additional money on top of that. So one of the states investigated a group of dealers. New York investigators say some dealers instead added unauthorized charges, turning a standard lease buyout into an expensive surprise. One case that included $2,563 charge for electrical tape worth only 8 cents. Now, the good thing about this is a lot of people aren't not as many people are leasing cars as they used to. There's less cars being leased, and a lot of that has to do with the manufacturers. After reviewing about 10,000 lease buyouts, the New York Attorney General's office found improper charges in more than 3,000 transactions. The investigation has already led to more than $1 million in penalties against 15 dealerships. Customers have already received more than $4.5 million back, with over 3,100 people refunded so far. The amount is expected to increase because Nissan Motor Acceptance Corporation is still auditing dealerships statewide at this time. The examples cited by investigators range from extreme markups to charges that should never have appeared at all. A customer was billed roughly $3,200 for recall work, even though federal rules require recalls are fixed for free. This other case, the $2,563 for the 8 cents worth of tape. Some supposed certified pre-owned repairs were little more than a quick hose down and still cost them $2,500. This kind of pad affects consumers when they are trying to keep a vehicle that they already rely on. Affected customers do not have to submit claims. Nissan Motor Acceptance Corporation is conducting a statewide dealer audit and issuing refunds automatically. These payments should cover interest incurred by the buyers who financed the improper charges. Folks, if you're buying your car out of a lease and I didn't help you get the car and you have any questions, please feel free to give me a call at 602-525-1370. Remember, talking to you on the phone is free. And I felt bad because years ago, I had a radio show listener that bought his lease out. And he insisted on me being there. And I told the gentleman, I trust the dealer and I don't need to be there. Well, I want you to be there and I want to pay you. So everything was fine. I went down, paid me to help him do his lease buyout, which really didn't help him do anything, but he insisted. And what caught me off guard was I found out after we did the lease buyout on the car, he bought his lease out on a different vehicle. And I have a very good relationship with that different vehicle. It was such a good relationship that when he had the problem with the first car he got, I was able to get him out of that car in a matter of days, not a matter of months, like the manufacturer told him. General manager of the dealership got involved. They got the manufacturer involved, and I got the guy's problem fixed. But it was time to buy that lease out of the next car. He took it upon himself to go. And I can assure you that what I would have saved him on the warranty that he bought would have more than made up for what he paid me on the first lease buyout. And if he would have paid me on the second one, the savings on the warranty would have been more than the $800 he paid me to do the lease buyouts. Remember, folks, it's very simple. If you'd like my help, pick up the phone, give me a call. If you have a question, you know, I can't tell you how many. I just want to pick your brain. Well, if I'm not doing anything and I'm in the car driving or I'm sitting around, I'll be more than happy to talk to you. If it gets to a point where I think you're stepping over a boundary, I'll finally say, you know, at this point, if you'd like my help, I'll be more than happy to meet you at the dealership and we can see what we can figure out for you. I don't like clients going to the car dealerships by themselves because, as I mentioned, the gentleman that got into the argument with his wife, he took it upon himself because he was close by to stop into a dealership and then starts telling me what the salesman's telling him. And I didn't necessarily believe everything that the salesperson was telling him. And like I said, I had offered we'd go sit down in the general manager's office, see what we could figure out, put a car deal together, but his wife absolutely felt me helping them was a colossal waste of their money. But if you'd like my help, I'm here to help you. 602-525-1370. You know, there's a couple of things that I warn people about. One of them is buying your lease out, and you need to know what your residual is when you go in to the dealership. It's right on your contract. Now, it's a matter of understanding how that lease buyout proceeds. But then you have the people that call me up and they'll tell me, well, my car's not worth what the residual is. Why won't they negotiate with me? Well, I haven't seen a bank negotiate in a really long time. And when I say a really long time, in 2001, I was able to have a bank negotiate with me to early terminate a lease. It wasn't at the end. There were 6 months left on the lease. And it was kind of funny because while I was on the phone, I didn't realize that the general manager of the dealership was within earshot. And when we got all done and I gave them the fax number to the dealership and I hung up the phone, he asked me what they were faxing over to the dealership. And I said, well, it's the new payoff that I just negotiated. And now this is 2001. He said to me, could you teach my guys how to do that? I said, well, one of the things that's really hard to teach is how to have a logical conversation with somebody and to get them to start agreeing with what you're telling them. And what I explained to the dealership was their best loss was going to be letting me out of the lease for less money and be able to trade the car in now than going the full term of the lease and them taking the car to the auction. But it's, like I said, it's 38 years of experience. I'm not new at this. I'm not a broker. I'm an advocate. It's very simple. I charge $400. I only collect that money if I help you purchase a vehicle. Now, it's not $400 from you and another fee from the dealer. I was laughing at one where the gentleman actually said in on his website that he collects between $100 and $750 from the dealerships. Well, that's got to come from somewhere. And I guarantee you, if a dealership was paying me $750 on the deal that we just did, that was $750 I probably could have saved you on the car deal. I know how this works. I know how the math works. There's nothing wrong with buying out your leased vehicle. A lot of times people get themselves in a bad situation and they went over on the miles and they don't want to pay the penalty. They'd rather buy the car out. I remember years ago, I handled the lease buyouts in a dealership and it was very straightforward. This was your residual. This was the interest rate. If you want to buy a warranty, it's this, and this is how much gap is. And when you were buying your leases out, if you weren't putting a bunch of money down, you needed gap insurance because the lease residuals were so whacked out from Nissan that you were financing more than the car was worth. However, it was Nissan, if you paid all your payments on time, they would refinance you on your lease buyout. I remember I had a gentleman who was a branch manager of a bank and told me he was going to go home, bring me a check back the next day. And I explained to him that the bank that you work for will not approve you on this loan. And he said, what do you mean? I said, because the loan value is too high. You owe more on the car than the car's worth, and your bank is not going to do that with no money down. And lo and behold, he came back the next day to sign up all the paperwork because I was right. His bank wouldn't finance the car. I want to send out a very special thanks to my friend Anthony Reed. Anthony Reed and his family. I've known Anthony going on 28, 29 years now. He's helped numerous clients buy pre-owned vehicles in that $10,000 to $15,000 range. He's located 2121 East Indian School Road. His phone number is 602-957-0721. He's closed on Sunday and Monday, and he's open Tuesday through Saturday, 10 to 6. I'm here to help you. 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
18: The following is a paid advertisement brought to you by Purity Products. 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This product is not intended to diagnose, treat, cure, or prevent any disease.
22: Hi there, and welcome to Healthline by the fine folks at Purity Products. One of my favorite guests is on the line. We've got Chris Killam, also known as the Medicine Hunter, standing by now. CNN calls Chris the Indiana Jones of natural medicine because he's constantly scouring the globe searching for natural remedies. You may have seen Chris on the Dr. Oz show or maybe on PBS or CBS and also on Fox News where he does a health segment. He's been featured in the New York Times and also on ABC's 2020. Anyway, Chris is joining us today to discuss not one, but three of the hottest nutritional ingredients out there on the market today. Even better, he's teamed up with Purity today to give away a complimentary bottle to everyone out there in the listening audience. So do not, I repeat, do not change that dial. But first, a quick introduction. Chris Killam is an author and an educator. He's written 14 books. He's conducted research in over 30 countries. Again, he's been on with Oprah and Friends and Dr. Oz. Chris, welcome back to the show.
23: Thank you so much. It's always a pleasure to have a great conversation with you.
22: Now, most of us are super busy these days. We want to stay healthy, but quite frankly, it can be daunting. You know, with all the different supplements out there. Now, Chris, you've traveled all over the world learning about different natural remedies. So you really know which ingredients to look for. So tell me this, besides a good multivitamin and some fish oil, maybe a few other things, go into the three super hot nutrients you've been so jazzed about lately.
23: Well, I'm happy to do that. The three super nutrients, as we like to say, are a green tea extract, a turmeric extract called curcumin, and an extract from red wine called resveratrol. And apropos of what you said about my traveling around the world, I've extensively investigated these in their host countries. So I've been in the green tea plantations of China and India and worked with top researchers of this ingredient in those countries. With turmeric, I've been deeply involved with turmeric researchers in India and seen all of that. And with resveratrol, I've worked with scientists in Europe and also in California and Chile and South Africa, all of which are major red wine producing areas. So I've had the opportunity to investigate these things in the field, meet with the top scientists, and my conclusion is that green tea, curcumin from turmeric root, and resveratrol from red wine are remarkable health-enhancing agents that everybody can benefit from in a very, very substantial way.
22: Now, Chris, let's talk about these big three. And it's interesting that they're all found in our diet and all are considered superfoods. The green tea, the curcumin, the resveratrol. Why did you want to combine the three? There's always a method to your madness, if I can say it that way, because you combine these things together. You call it a real game changer.
23: Well, you know, when I look at these, there actually isn't a reason to put them all in separate products. They do go very well together. As you said, they're all food derived. So it's kind of like you can make a salad if you choose out of many vegetables. You don't just have to have a bowl of lettuce or a bowl of cucumbers. And while that's a little bit simplistic, the fact is that all of these are very, very rich in groups of protective compounds that are both antioxidant, so they actually protect our organ systems, so they maintain a healthy inflammatory status in the body. And this is really a big breakthrough. I also like the idea that people can get a concentrated supplement of green tea extract, curcumin extract, and resveratrol in one product with truly meaningful amounts of each one and not have to go out and basically buy a shopping cart full of stuff.
22: Now, let's dive into the headlines and the research, especially on this green tea, because it's absolutely amazing. I know in Asia they've been using it for thousands of years for healthy aging, but what are you seeing recently in the press? I know you told me the Nutrition Research Journal in its July 2012 issue revealed that green tea significantly increased plasma antioxidant activity and whole blood glutathione. Can you recap some of these headlines and tell me why you're such a green tea advocate?
23: Okay. What you just said about increasing plasma antioxidant activity is really critical. There are many antioxidants that people consume that don't actually wind up in the body, or they don't wind up in the body in any significant amounts. The green tea antioxidants, which we know are among the most highly beneficial antioxidants in the entire world, are very well absorbed. They improve plasma antioxidant activity. That is the blood concentration of antioxidants. So what happens is you get this great concentration of antioxidant substances, which are protective compounds, floating around in the body and protecting the cells of your body, your organs, every part of your body from premature destruction due to exposure to environmental pollutants and things in the diet. With regard to the whole blood glutathione, when we take in the right antioxidants, and not all antioxidant compounds are the right antioxidants, our bodies produce more of its own super protective compound called glutathione. So you take in the green tea extract, you build the antioxidant activity in your blood, and you also cause your body to produce this enormously beneficial, very well-studied, very powerful protective substance called glutathione. So it is remarkable. This isn't something that most high antioxidant foods or supplement ingredients do, but it does happen with a concentrated, properly made green tea extract.
22: All right, let's switch gears and talk about this curcumin, which is number two on your list. And by the way, these three ingredients are all found in the new green tea combo formula. We're going to be offering a free bottle in a few minutes, but talk to me about the curcumin, which is spelled C-U-R-C-U-M-I-N. Now, most people haven't heard of it, but scientists and researchers know it's one of the most powerful superfoods on the planet. It can positively influence our DNA, maintain joint comfort, healthy inflammation, and more. Can you share some of the incredible headlines on curcumin and tell us why you use this? And we talked about this off air a few minutes ago, this patented curcumin with greater absorption.
23: Okay. Well, first of all, I think while people might not know the term curcumin, they may well know turmeric root, which is a yellow spice, and it shows up in curries, and it's part of the 5,000-year-old Indian Ayurvedic system of medicine. I've been studying turmeric and its derivative curcumin since the 1970s, and I'll say this right off the bat, that there are almost no plant materials in the world as extensively studied as this. A couple of thousand studies can be found in the scientific and medical literature. We know that curcumin is powerfully antioxidant. We know that it has a remarkable capacity to protect the liver, and the liver is our primary detoxifying organ. It greatly enhances joint health. So if people are experiencing joint discomfort due to overuse, this really helps to relieve that. And it's also what we call cardioprotective. It helps to protect the heart. It helps to maintain normal, healthy cholesterol. And one last thing that is really kind of astounding is that curcumin actually causes your body to produce what are called neuroprotective factors in the brain. So it causes your body to produce these agents in the brain that protect the actual tissue of the nerves and the brain itself. There's almost nothing else that we know of that does this. Specifically, the curcumin that you mentioned offers about 7 times the absorption of other curcumin. So when you take 250 milligrams of this stuff, you get about 7 times the activity that you would if you took, say, a comparable amount of another curcumin extract. So this, in my opinion, is one of the most life-enhancing, protective, totally beneficial substances on Earth, and it has just decades of scientific and medical studies to back it up.
22: Now, Chris, I know that we talked already about the green tea in the curcumin in your new green tea formula, which Purity is giving away for free today. But first, tell me about the third nutrient on the list, the resveratrol, which is super hot right now. Share with us some of the headlines and the science behind resveratrol. I know the French love it, but why is it on your short list?
23: Well, resveratrol is one of those remarkable compounds that I just sort of shake my head at how many different things it does. It is found in grapes, in wine grapes. It also shows up in cranberries. What we know about resveratrol is that, like green tea and also like curcumin extract, it's profoundly antioxidant. But more than that, it shows significant properties. When you look at some of the things in the body that happen during aging as a result of fat accumulation in tissue and insulin sensitivity, resveratrol helps to protect against those things. It's a powerful immune regulator. And you know, our immune system is responsible for keeping us healthy. It is remarkably beneficial for the heart. And this is why it's considered one of the keys to the so-called French paradox. You know, the French drink a lot of red wine, they eat a lot of cheese, they smoke cigarettes, and they stay slim, and they have good cardiovascular health, which just seems completely unfair. But resveratrol appears to be key in that. And additionally, there is a brain benefit like there is with the curcumin with blood flow to the brain. So when you take resveratrol, you get brain blood flow. This means you get more oxygen to the tissues of the brain. So this is on my short list for all those reasons and for about a dozen more that would just plain take too long to explain.
22: All right, again, we're talking with Chris Killam, also known as the Indiana Jones of natural medicine, sometimes called the medicine hunter as well. Chris, let's laser in on how this wonderful formula that you created in conjunction with Purity Products. I know that Purity's been in business now for, what is it, over 20 years. They've got a top rating from the Better Business Bureau, and people can get a complimentary bottle of this green tea CR today. We'll give that number out in a few minutes. But first, Chris, before we tell our listeners how they can get their very own complimentary bottle of green tea CR, tell me this. If you wanted to buy this green tea plus the patented curcumin plus the resveratrol, I mean, you'd spend close to probably at least $75 for all three bottles in the store. And yet today, Purity Products is giving away a free bottle. How are they able to do this?
23: Well, you can consider it kind of a smart bet. And what I mean by that, first of all, Purity's big, but they're also very strategic. They know that if a person who's listening will pick up the phone, call in and get their free bottle, and it really is free, as in free, as yep. in it doesn't cost you money. 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And when they feel it, they're going to say, gee, I want this as part of my regular daily regimen. 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They're betting that people will have a positive experience, that they'll say, gosh, I like this. 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
22: 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Okay, Chris, talk about some of the headlines just on the green tea that we didn't get to yet. I understand that dieters just love green tea because it supports healthy fat metabolism. Is that right? And what does the research say about green tea when it comes to weight management?
23: Well, this is one of the especially wonderful things about green tea. We know that green tea has thermogenic properties. That is, it has heat-generating properties in the body, so it actually causes your body to burn more calories. So when you eat a meal, you're going to burn more calories from that meal as a result of taking a good, well-made, concentrated green tea extract. In addition, it has specific fat oxidation properties. It actually burns fat. I'm not suggesting that you're going to lose 20 pounds in a week, but I am saying that this is going to help your body to metabolize fat more efficiently. Over time, taking a green tea extract can help you to have a better fat to lean muscle ratio. So from a weight control standpoint, this is very good news. Additionally, green tea helps to stabilize blood glucose or blood sugar. And unstable blood sugar is one of the contributing factors to increased weight. So by stabilizing blood sugar, you have an effect on weight control and weight management. So it's really quite remarkable stuff. You need enough of it. We've got enough of it in green tea CR. It has to be the right extract. We've got the right extract. But the science is there for healthy weight management.
22: All right. Now, Chris, you say that with Purity's formula, it provides you with about 3 cups worth of green tea in each 2-capsule serving. So you get all of the green tea's concentrated benefits for energy, for heart health, for alertness in just 2 caps. Plus, you get the curcumin and the resveratrol, too. So it's easy. You call it your daily shortcut to better health. Explain this idea of a healthy shortcut and explain some of the top benefits as well.
23: Well, I mean, you could, for example, drink 3 cups of good concentrated green tea each day, eat at least 1 really rich curry made with a lot of turmeric root, and drink a couple of glasses of red wine. You could do that every day. Most people will not do that every day, but they still might want the benefits of 3 of the biggest superstar protective health-enhancing nutrients on the entire planet. So when I call this a daily shortcut, I'm simply saying that you can get in a capsule, in a good capsule, what you'd otherwise have to get by drinking a few cups of tea, eating at least 1 large, you know, turmeric-laden curry every day, and drinking a couple of glasses of concentrated red wine.
22: Again, we're talking with Chris Killam, the medicine hunter. Now, in this new green tea CR formula from Purity, it's really about the research. Share with us some of your favorite studies and the headlines on the curcumin that we didn't get to yet. I know this is one of your favorite ingredients for joint comfort and even for brain health.
23: Well, I especially like the liver protective, heart protective, and joint modifying properties of this stuff. The liver is our greatest detoxifying organ, and we know that we're constantly bombarded by toxins in the environment. In fact, blood studies show that newborn babies contain 200 industrial pollutants in their blood at the time of birth. So we need a functioning, super healthy, very strong liver. We might not think about our livers that much, but we need that. Mm-hmm. And we know that curcumin protects the liver. It keeps it strong. From a cardiac standpoint, it's highly beneficial for the heart. It's very good for maintaining healthy cholesterol and healthy platelet levels. And from a joint standpoint, we have innumerable studies showing overall improvement in joint health and relief and stable inflammatory activity, better joint mobility as a result of taking curcumin. I like the brain protective studies as well. You know, curcumin delivers all this, so I regard it as one of the single most important things that you can put in your body, and I'm very well aware that most people are not going to eat enough raw turmeric root to get the benefits that they should and that they can get from a concentrated curcumin extract.
22: 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Purity knows that once you experience the benefits of Green Tea CR, you're not going to want to miss a day of taking it. 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Call now. All right, back to the show. Chris, I don't want to get too technical here, but these antioxidants in green tea are classified as polyphenols, and they really are super powerful and well-respected by scientists. But in this green tea CR formula, there's more. It's got the green tea, it's got the curcumin, the resveratrol that we talked about, plus grape seed extract, bioflavonoids, vitamin C. Can you talk to me about this array of really super antioxidants and polyphenols that you've put in the formula?
23: Well, yeah, I won't say that we kind of went overkill, but I will say that we really, really developed an efficient, comprehensive program here. Grape seed extract contain a group of highly specialized antioxidant compounds that not only do much of what I've already described, but also enhance the physical integrity of tissue in the blood vessels and the skin. So we put those in there for extra boost in antioxidant activity, but also for a specific type of activity that isn't as much addressed by the green tea, the curcumin, and the resveratrol. The bioflavonoids enhance the overall activity of vitamin C, and vitamin C itself is one of the most important nutrients that we can possibly take in. So I would say that we were very, very thorough. You know, when we went through what could be in this product, we said, you know, what would happen if we put in grape seed extract, bioflavonoids, and vitamin C? We realized that we would have an utterly superior formula. And just to reiterate, I want people to experience dynamic health. I want people to feel great. This formula, the Green Tea CR, will make you feel great. And that's the purpose of it.
22: All right, Chris, I love this Green Tea CR combination formula. And remember, the CR stands for curcumin and resveratrol. I love that with this complimentary bottle today, our listeners can get started for free. That's great value. What would people expect to pay if they bought all of these separately in the store?
23: Well, I think if they bought high-quality products that contain these ingredients, they'd be into it for about $75 or so, possibly even $80.
22: Yeah.
23: So they'd wind up spending appreciably more than they're going to spend on the green tea CR formula. And they still wouldn't get the grape seed extract. They still wouldn't get the pine bark extract, the bioflavonoids, or the vitamin C.
22: Chris, what kind of results can people expect to see? What can they expect to feel once they start taking this formula?
23: I think that people will feel greater joint mobility and comfort. I think they'll feel more energy because these ingredients also help to stabilize and maintain natural healthy blood sugar control. I think they'll have more sustained energy throughout the day. And I would just suspect that people will have an experience of greater vitality. When you have a more highly functional immune system, you just feel more energy and better overall. It's kind of, you know, like those days when you get up and go, wow, I feel great. This is a wow, I feel great formula.
22: Now, Chris, the green tea CR, let me get this straight. It provides about 3 cups worth of green tea in each 2-capsule serving. Plus, you get the antioxidant equivalent of several servings of fruits and vegetables. Plus, you get the resveratrol and the joint comfort and brain function benefits of the curcumin. I mean, wow, all in one formula. In the last 2 minutes, talk to me about this shortcut to better health and why you want everyone listening to this program to call now for that complimentary bottle of Green Tea CR.
23: Okay. Fortunately, there's an immense body of science that has been growing steadily for the past 20 years, and it's really rich science now. We know that of the various plant-derived substances that exist, green tea extract, curcumin extract, and resveratrol extract are at the absolute top of the list of protective, vitality-enhancing, overall health-promoting compounds. There just isn't anything like these. They're in the green tea CR standing for curcumin and resveratrol, product in meaningful amounts. People will take this product. They're going to feel the difference. 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You're going to feel more vitality. You're just plain going to feel better, kind of more fluid and in that flow of good health.
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0: Foundations of Freedom, a look at America's founding principles and the leaders who shaped our nation.
1: In 1783, the Revolutionary War was nearly over, but America's future remained uncertain. Officers in the Continental Army were angry. Congress had failed to provide promised pay, and some considered using the Army's power to force the government's hand. George Washington understood their frustration, but he also knew the liberty they had fought to win could be destroyed by the very army that secured it. Washington confronted his officers and urged them to choose honor, patience, and loyalty to the Republic over rebellion. He could have used their anger to increase his own power. Instead, he used his influence to restrain it. Power asks what it can take. Character asks what duty requires. Washington's lesson still stands. Freedom survives when leaders place principle above ambition and remain faithful to God, country, and the people they serve.
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1: Well, thanks for joining us today. Today we're going to talk about one particular storage option for physical precious metals. Precious metals can be stored in a couple different ways, including a safe deposit at the bank, a personal home safe, and even creative hiding spots. But today we'll talk about a personal private vault, if you will, a private safe deposit box.
0: We get a lot of questions, where do we store this stuff? And so today we have a guest, Curtis Ganim, is with us. Ganim Jewelers has been in the Valley almost as long as we have, and I'll let Curtis introduce himself and his business.
2: My name is Curtis Ganim, and I am one of the owners of Ganim Jewelers and The Vault, which is a private safe deposit box business, and we rent safe deposit boxes. So we've done business with Johnny and CMI for decades now, and my father did business with his father, so it's fun to get together today. We rent safe deposit boxes like a bank, all different sizes for all different types of needs, from very small boxes to very big ones.
0: You guys were jewelers here in the Valley to begin with, right?
2: Yeah, so we started in 1983. My father started a jewelry business and Ganim Jewelers. And so we have a couple locations, one up north Scottsdale area and then one down south in the Ahwatukee part of Phoenix. And my brother and I run the business now, and we have some other family in the business, very much a family business this whole time. I have two brother-in-laws in the business, a sister that does stuff for us, sister-in-law that does stuff for us. I think it's very similar to your business.
1: Sounds like us.
0: Yeah. You know, with my business, I let Shannon do all the work and I grab all the glory. And hopefully you got the same scenario in your family, right?
2: Yeah. No, I think somehow I ended up with all the work. No, I'm just kidding. So, we try to spread it out.
0: So what made your dad decide to build a vault? I mean, I've heard stories of all these concrete trucks lined up with the original vault. Of course, this is the new location, but...
2: Yeah, so we just recently moved our location from Tempe to our jewelry store location in Ahwatukee. And why my father built a vault is weird. I really need to ask him that question, because it just seems like a bad idea at the start. Now, it's ended up being a good idea, but my dad was a great jeweler for somebody else, great salesperson for somebody else, and decided, you know what, I can do this. I think I could run my own business. And so he decided to open up his own jewelry store, and for some reason he decided to also open up a vault at the same time. And I don't know what possessed him. It was very expensive for him to do that at that time, when he had no money really, and with a very young family. But he did it, and it's been a good thing.
0: No risk, no reward. I heard stories, and of course I've heard this from our family, but there was something like 200 cement trucks lined up when they first built the first one. Is there a lot of concrete in these things or what?
2: It sounds like you know more about the original story than me, but yes,
0: there I can make it up.
2: There's a ton of concrete. So I probably should have talked to my father in preparation for this interview today. But yes, it's a ton of concrete. The modern fabrication is a little bit different. They bring in giant panels that are prefabricated,
0: precast.
2: Then assemble them. So it's a six sided vault with a door. Every side is reinforced concrete. So it's process recently was different than that original pouring process, where it's all rebar enforced. You know, it forms like you do any concrete thing.
0: Sure.
2: Yeah.
0: Sounds like the precast is probably a little bit more efficient and probably stronger, because they could use stronger concrete.
2: Yeah.
0: So you're doing it in a controlled environment. So.
2: Yeah.
1: So the jewelry business has been since 1983. How long has the vault business been around?
2: Yeah, since 83.
1: Really?
2: Yeah.
1: Okay.
2: Yeah. Since the very beginning, which, you know, it's surprising to me that my dad had that idea. It's been a great business for us, so I'm glad that he did that. But, yeah, I'm surprised that he built the vault. It's a big expense right off the bat when he was just getting started. And
1: That's more than 40 years.
2: Yeah, it's been a long time.
1: So you have a lot of experience in private safe deposit box.
2: Yep, a lot of experience.
1: Excellent. Yeah.
0: Excellent. So, you know, somebody says, hey, Curtis, you know, I'm going to store my stuff there. What can you tell me about the security of this vault?
2: Yeah, it has all of the security features you would expect and want from a facility like that. It starts with a concrete box, six sides, reinforced concrete, an impenetrable door with a very complicated code to get into. And then it's got motion sensors, vibration sensors, cameras. We have armed personnel on staff during office hours, monitored by a security system. So, yeah, everything you can imagine that you need, we have it.
0: Well, and since I've been there, once you get in the vault, your work's not over if you're a nefarious person, because every box is locked as well.
2: Yeah.
0: And those are some tough boxes, man.
2: Yeah. So they're very secure individual safe deposit boxes. Would be incredibly difficult to get into them, even if you could get inside the vault itself. So yeah, very, very secure.
1: So I understand. I've not been to the new one, but you have different sizes of boxes mm-hmm. to accommodate. Just tell us, from the person who just wants their personal belongings, like insurance papers, I mean, what kind of sizes do you have?
2: Yeah, so they go from so all of our boxes are 2 feet deep. And then, so the other dimension, it starts at 3x5. That's our smallest. And you could fit $1 million in gold in a 3x5 box. So
0: sure.
2: We have a lot of people that do that, put gold in there and rent the smallest box. And then we have all the way up to, and those are only $125 per year for a box like that. And then we have very large boxes that are about 2 feet by 3 feet. And 2 feet deep, and those are about $3,000 a year. You can fit a lot of silver in there, and we have guys that have a lot of silver in there.
1: Filled it up.
2: And purchased it from the guy I'm sitting next to.
0: Well, we can neither confirm or deny that there's some precious metals in there, but I could say that, yeah, I've helped fill some of those boxes, and if you want to work out, lift silver.
2: yeah, we just recently moved our vault from Tempe to Albuquerque, part of Phoenix, and Johnny helped me graciously. He did not have to do that. Helped me move some of his clients over. It was a lot of work, and I'm very grateful for the help that he gave me and his son as well.
0: Yeah, I think I asked you, would you ever do it again? And your answer was an emphatic
2: no.
0: No.
2: I'm done with the vault moving business.
1: Now, just a quick question. How does professional storage like such as yours compare to home storage, which is also a great option depending on what your goals are?
2: Yeah, I thought about that in preparation for this. And I think security, it's like it's good till it's not, right? And so home security, there's a lot of good options, and there's some very good home security options, but none of the home security options are as good as in really securing your valuables as our option is. And so like a gun safe, those are the worst option. Those can be dropped from 5 feet and pop right open. So never store in that. But, if somebody has a floor safe or a large gun safe that, two people can't really get it out of the house, those are good. But there's nothing as secure as the option that we give people. And, if somebody breaks in and puts a gun to your head and says, hey, open your safe, you're going to open your safe. And so you'll never be put in that position with our option.
0: Yeah. Well, we have a friend that they cut a hole in the outside. They had it on the outside, the safe on the outside wall. They cut a hole in it and they just backed up a trailer and pushed it on the trailer and left.
2: Yeah. Wow. Yeah. So, I heard
0: you're not going to do that.
2: No.
0: Well, it's got to be a big truck, isn't it?
2: Yeah, it has to be a big truck. But the second you start to try to break in, the vibration sensors are going to be triggered and the alarm system will be triggered and the police will arrive shortly after.
1: Well, on that note, when do you see people come to you? At what point have they decided the home safe is not what they need and what's the tipping point for them to say, okay, I need something better?
2: Yeah. I mean, I have the luxury of having this option available to me. So my tipping point was nothing. I keep nothing at home. So everything I have is at our facility because I don't feel safe having anything at home. I have some nice watches. I keep those at home because I want to swap those out and wear them, on any given day. But that's the only thing that I keep there. Otherwise, all my bullion investments that purchased from John again, I keep there. And different people have a different threshold of security feeling, but
1: true.
2: I think when it comes to bullion, it shouldn't be stored at home. Jewelry, you got to keep it home because you want to wear it. Watches,
0: sure.
2: You got to keep it home because you want to wear them. But there's no reason to store your bullion at home. You're just adding a level of anxiety to your life that you don't need.
0: Well, I mean,
1: that's a good point. Yes.
0: There's oftentimes we tell people if you store it at home, hide it in your attic, put a few bars in your safe, and then hide the rest in the attic because people that break in think I got everything, but they really didn't.
2: Yep.
0: So there's that, those kind of options. So explain to us, like, the process of somebody coming in, signing up for a box, and then how do they access it?
2: Yeah, it's pretty simple. There's a contract that you sign and, you know, rules of what you can and can't put in there. But, and then, you know, what happens if you're not paying your bill, those sorts of things. So there's a contract to sign and we take your identification and then, you know, get your information in the computer. And then when you, and then you're given two keys. So to get into any box, it takes our key, the company's key, and then one of the customer's keys.
0: So a master key.
2: Yeah, a master key and then a customer key. And the customers are each given two keys. And so, you know, spouse can each have one or however they want to divvy up those keys. But then when you come in, we'll check your identification, and then we go into the vault, and we use our key and use the customer's key to open up the box. And then all of the smaller boxes have inserts that can be pulled out. And so in those cases, the client can take their stuff out, take that box out, and go into a private viewing room to put stuff in, take stuff out, and then put the box back in.
0: So and aside from that, explain a little bit about your services. So if somebody's storing metal and they're not in Phoenix, let's say somebody's, you know, in Wyoming and they buy metal from Phoenix and they don't know what to do with it.
2: Yeah, it's interesting. We've developed a thing we call administrative accounts. So we are managing the boxes. Typically, you know, people want to have both their keys and nobody else has access to it, which is understandable. But there's a service that we provide that gives people a lot of flexibility in life where we have the keys to their box. And so they can call us up from wherever they are in the world and say, hey, sell some of my bullion. And lots of times they're selling it themselves. They're calling Johnny up directly. They're selling their bullion, and then they just call us up to retrieve it and send it to them, and it's a great luxury. I had a client just recently that had to be, he lives in Arizona, but he had to be in Florida to tend to a sick relative, and he was running out of money in his checking account, and so he just called me up, hey, sell a couple of Krugerrands. We sold a couple of Krugerrands, and he was able to continue taking care of his relative.
0: Yeah, and it is convenient because we have quite a few of our clients that were mutual clients, and you know, they'll call up and one of your guys will get it out of the vault and we'll pay for it, and then we sort of just swap metal later on.
2: Yeah,
0: or
2: yeah.
0: You know, whether you're coming to my office or we're coming to your office, it seems like we see each other about once a week.
2: Yeah, at least once a week probably. We do a lot of business together. Grateful for that relationship, and I mean it's our we're the second generation, so our dads and dad-in-laws, they were the starters of these businesses, and so I'm grateful for that. But yeah, we see each other regularly with those kind of transactions.
0: Yeah. I guess one of the couple last questions is, what about record keeping? How do you ensure that your clients have proper verification of those holdings in that instance where you're managing the box?
2: Yeah, so we keep a written and digital on our computer record of everything that our customers have in there. Now, if they're physically in our office, then and they take stuff out, if it's one of those managed accounts, then we have to be present for the retrieval of any contents. So then we'll sign. We make a new list of everything that's in there, and they sign. And if they're not present, you know, they're in another state or another country, then we do that via email. We make a new list. We know what they have in there. They know that what they have in there. We've agreed upon that. And then they say, okay, sell two Gold Eagles. We make a new list, email it to them, acknowledge that this is the new list, and then we move on from there.
0: Oh, okay.
1: So do you have a lot of non-Phoenicians or Phoenix area residents that utilize your services?
2: Yes, more and more. You know, I don't know what the percentage is, but, you know, maybe 30%+ of our clients don't live in Arizona, and we actually manage their box for them.
1: Okay, that's good to know that you help people all over with their storage. As long as they get it all set up and get it to you, you can help them with managing it, administrating it, and even selling it.
2: Yeah, and we have clients of yours that buy stuff from you. They live out of state, and then so they're doing the whole transaction with you, with us. They buy it from you. You guys deliver it to us, and we store it, and then they want to sell a little bit. We take it out. We deliver it to you. So, yeah, the whole circle.
1: Okay. And I think that's just good for people to know. It doesn't have to be somebody in the Valley that can visit.
0: So what do you think the difference is, like, You know, there's big storage facilities like Brink Salt Lake, Delaware Depository. What would we say the difference between your facility and there? I mean, for me, it's the personal effect.
2: Yeah.
0: You store your stuff at Delaware Depository, you don't know who's touching your stuff.
2: Yeah. Yeah. I'm sure those places are very secure and, you know, perhaps just as secure or more secure than ours, but we have tremendous security. But the big difference is the personal touch. And it's the same for you guys. The manager, Rod Galster down there, he's fantastic. Everybody loves him. And that's what you get when you work with us. You see the same face every time you come in. It's Rod. People love him. And, you know, I'm there too, but Rod's the main face that people see. And you get that personal family touch, feel, and it's real. We care about people. We want people to have a good experience, and that's important to us.
0: Yeah, Rod's your best friend in about 30 seconds.
2: Yes, he is. He's everybody's friend in about 30 seconds. He's awesome.
0: Sure. So, beyond storage, let's talk about the jewelry store. Let's plug the jewelry store a bit.
2: Yes, please.
1: Stores, too.
0: Stores.
2: Yeah.
0: I've been in them. They're beautiful.
1: My mother frequented them very often. I have a lot of jewelry of hers that I like. Oh, she's got that again.
0: Do we need to recycle it?
2: Thank you. Appreciate it. Yeah. So, like you said, we've been around for a long time, since 83. I think you guys a little longer than that. But we have high-end brands like Roberto Coin and Simon G on the jewelry side, and then on the watch side, Breitling and Tag Heuer, IWC, so big brands. And we're a full-service jewelry store, and, you know, we do the things you expect from, like, a family jewelry store. We do everything. You want a chain repaired, a broken chain, we fix that. You want a watch repaired, we fix that. But the biggest thing is custom manufacturing for engagement rings. That's definitely one of our specialties, and then beautiful jewelry. We sell beautiful jewelry of all types.
1: I can attest to that. There's very beautiful jewelry and unique pieces, I might say.
0: Yeah.
1: Not the traditional, not the typical stuff you're going to see other places. There's some very unique, beautifully handcrafted items I've seen there.
2: Yeah, thank you.
0: One of the great things and bad things about your new facility is it's at a jewelry store. When my wife visits,
1: It could be a long visit.
2: Yeah, we thought about that when we were our vault addition to our jewelry store. And we kind of purposely make people come through the jewelry entrance to get over to the vault.
0: Yeah.
1: That's very, very great marketing on that part, yes.
0: What trends are you seeing in both jewelry and precious metals? Are you like us, we see a lot of people liquidating.
2: Yeah.
0: Buyers are starting to come to the market. What are you guys seeing in the jewelry industry?
2: Yeah, the jewelry industry has its trends for sure. There's a lot of short-lived fashion trends. I'd say the biggest trend right now would be maybe multiple metals, different colors of metals. You know, it was all about yellow gold through the 80s. Then it all went to platinum in the early 90s, which was a lot more expensive at the time than gold. And so then white gold became very popular. So, but today it's kind of everything goes. Rose gold, white gold, yellow gold. So everything, even mixing them, wearing three different color rings on one finger. So that's probably one of the bigger trends. And then, of course, lab grown diamonds. Technology changes everything. So now diamonds can be made in the laboratory. And so you can get, big, beautiful diamonds for a lot less. And so that's a big trend for sure.
0: Well, it seems like that what I would call the dirty diamonds are now, you know, the yellows and the chocolates and stuff like that are becoming more valuable. When I asked Shannon to marry me, I mean, it was all about the clarity and the perfect, you know, crystal clear diamond. And now
1: yellow diamond is very popular. The canary diamond, the pink diamond.
2: Yes. All the colored diamonds are very popular, especially with the lab-grown diamonds now. It's because, you know, it's pretty hard to tell the difference between the two, the mined diamonds and lab-grown. So it has definitely kind of brought but forward the color diamonds, and they've become a little bit more popular and all colors. And the color diamonds can be very expensive. A blue diamond could be $1 million a carat. So
1: I have noticed that. Yes, blue diamonds are.
0: Sorry. I know someone that likes expensive diamonds.
2: So we do have those, but we also have the inexpensive lab-grown ones as well. So
1: what about some of the other gemstones? Are there also like lab-grown non-diamond gemstones, such as?
2: There are one of the ones you see most often is the alexandrite.
1: Okay.
2: Yeah, so there's a imitation alexandrite that is actually lab-grown color-change sapphire, but it's often called alexandrite. And so there are some of those imitation stones outside of diamonds. The diamond's the most impactful to the jewelry world. There's a lot of lab-grown jewelry now, as well as lab-grown center stones. Just before coming in here, I was grading a bunch of lab-grown diamonds, 3, 4, 5, 6 carat diamonds.
0: Wow.
2: That were all grown in the laboratory.
1: Wow.
0: So okay. Back to a little bit of precious metal, something I've just always wanted to know, how come we're not seeing more platinum jewelry when gold is almost 3 times as much as platinum?
2: Yeah, that's a good question. We recommend platinum to our customers. It's a better metal for jewelry than white gold is.
1: I've heard that platinum has a higher melting point, so it's a more difficult metal to fabricate into a piece of jewelry, and maybe that's why.
2: Yes, you have some wisdom there. For sure, has a much higher melting temperature, and so it's much harder to work with. The processes are more difficult, and that's one reason why platinum jewelry in general is more expensive, but it's also a denser metal. So if you have the exact same ring in white gold as you do in platinum, the platinum ring is heavier. So when you're paying per gram, to some degree, it's part of the consideration of the price of a piece of jewelry. The platinum's heavier,
1: so you're paying more because there's more to that.
2: So, mm-hmm. So yes, but right now, because platinum as a metal per ounce is so much less than gold, the jewelry is about the same price.
1: Oh, okay. I'm going to go book me some platinum rings.
2: Yes.
0: Well, you know, I was thinking about that too, and I've asked a few jewelers that, and I think it just comes down to it's harder to work with. So.
2: Yes.
0: The path of least resistance is gold and silver.
1: And white gold.
0: Yeah, and I find it interesting that you're like, no, buy platinum.
2: Yeah, buy platinum. I mean, it is harder to work with. We have to have specialized equipment for the casting of platinum jewelry, but it is better for jewelry than white gold is.
1: Okay.
0: Okay.
1: Okay, good. Any...
0: Oh, you know something? Oh. You ought to tell us your address and your website and your phone number.
2: So
0: that's going to be important.
2: Ganem Jewelers, ganemjewelers.com, and then also for the vault is thevaultaz.com. And phone number for the vault, well, you could call the Ganem Jewelers phone number 480-706-1850.
0: Okay. Well, thanks, Curtis. We sure appreciate it.
1: Let me just give another plug. Oh. We got Ganem on Scottsdale Road and...
2: Yes, Scottsdale Road and Mayo.
1: Okay.
2: And then in Ahwatukee on Ray Road.
1: Okay.
0: All right, well...
1: We got the whole valley covered, it looks like.
0: Let's wrap it up, honey.
1: All righty. So, thank you for joining us for Johnny on the Spot today.
0: We'll see you guys next week.
2: Thanks for having me.
1: Thank you. Bye-bye.
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21: Hello and welcome to the show. I'm your host, Pat Campbell. We've got a fascinating program for you today. Our guest today says that there is a youth molecule in the human body, and he says this molecule of youth happens to be concentrated in our skin, hair, eyes, and joints. He says this substance not only dramatically influences our appearance, in other words, how young or how healthy we look, but more importantly, our physical strength, our flexibility, and mobility. This is our ability to do things, lift things, get around, be physical. Today we're going to learn more about this once mysterious substance and how new breakthroughs are allowing us to get it back and keep it as we get older. All right, Bill Sardi is here. Bill is an author. He's traveled around the world in search of information about hyaluronic acid, or HA, as it's sometimes referred to. He's back from his recent trip to a small village in Japan, where people maintain high levels of HA and are famous for their ability to defy the aging process. Bill, welcome to the program.
0: Great to be with you, Pat, and all your statements to introduce the show today are certainly not overstatements. After years of people using oral hyaluronic acid supplements, well, of course, we're going to give your audience a report today, an update, and an improvement, how things are going, as thousands of people have discovered how this supports, in particular, their joints, but also their skin and their eyes and, of course, their hair and so on. These are the areas where the body actually is highly concentrated in HA. But I want to tell all your listeners to please stay tuned, because there's going to be an offer today from Purity Products, no strings attached. This is an offer from a reputable company that's been in business for years. Just for $5, there's no strings attached, you get to try a bottle of this wonderful new product and make your life simple, make your supplement regimen simple, and save a little money along the way.
21: Now, you say there's a youth molecule in the human body, and that it holds the key to the visible signs of aging. Now, you've written about this. You've traveled to Japan to do the research. So tell me about it. What exactly is this molecule you're talking about?
0: Pat, it's amazing that most people don't know this word, hyaluronic acid. And, of course, it's made. It's all over our body. It's in our skin. It's an all-natural molecule. We can get it orally, replace it in our body. But more so, we've learned that the little bit that we can get as a dietary supplement can trigger your body to make more. And of course, why do we need more? Well, when we're young, we're loaded with this stuff. When we're babies, we have what we call baby fat. It's really baby HA. It makes, well, as babies fall down and get cuts and scrapes, you notice they never really get any lifelong scars from that because they have lots of HA on board, hyaluronic acid. And to make this easy to understand for the audience, I think we can all appreciate that women have smoother skin and thicker hair and so on. All of that is because estrogen sends a signal to make more HA, and that's why the girls have more limber, flexible joints. They can get in a kind of a lotus posture kind of that men can't get into. They certainly have all of those advantages, and it's because the estrogen sends a signal to make more HA. Now, women have more HA to lose than men do, and you see the skin shriveling up, the joints and so on, as women age. But there's a way to get it back, and of course, Purity Products for years now has been talking about HA, and they have a new formula just for the joints, HA joint formula, and it's so important today because I think everyone's confused. An article in the New York Times says consumers are confused what to do to support their joints, so people are looking for alternatives. We need cushioning in between the joints, the bones in our joints. When a doctor looks at an x-ray, all he's doing is measuring the space between the two bones there in the knee. So it's about a quarter of an inch space. Without that cushioning, you've got bone rubbing on bone. That's what HA is. It's the jello or the cushioning agent in between our bones. We lose it either due to wear and tear or age, and so we start getting problems. The more that we find pain relief, the more pain relievers we use, the more we're going to use these joints, and then we're going to wear out more bone. And they've noticed this. People who chronically use pain relievers are going to have more bone wear. So what you need is the actual cushioning back there to lubricate the joint, and that's what HA does. That's what HA is. The doctors call it synovial fluid. They actually inject this into joints. Orthopedists do. Dermatologists inject it into the skin. Eye doctors use it as a lubricant during eye surgery. So it's nothing foreign to modern medicine, but it may be new to you as a listener there, and you have never heard about HA before. Well, you need to learn about it. It's a wonderful molecule. It's all natural, and you can get it as a dietary supplement. Purity Products was the first to introduce it. Now, it's a great big long molecule, Pat, that's 6 million Daltons in molecular weight. Think of 6 million paper clips put together. It's big. You can't absorb it, and Purity found a way to knock it down so that it's only about 1,500 to 3,000. That means that you can absorb this orally. We actually proved that in studies conducted at a laboratory right there in Florida, and we're going to tell you more about that, but we proved that it's orally absorbed. Most doctors are told that oral HA cannot be absorbed. That's true if it's the regular HA. It's got to be knocked down in molecular weight. And more important, it needs some other antioxidants to be added with it. We're going to talk about one here in just a moment. But Purity Products is introducing this all-new joint formula for people that are searching for alternatives for their joint health. And, of course, this isn't a drug. It's a dietary supplement meant to, of course, support healthy joint health as we think of it.
21: If you're just tuning in, we're talking with Bill Sardi about hyaluronic acid, or HA. Now, Bill, you said recently that the HA revolution is underway. More and more people are using it. Tell us why HA is such a breakthrough, and what exactly can it do for people?
0: I think the brick and the mortar analogy is probably the best for everybody to understand it. There are bricks in our body, the cells. There's mortar in between, and the mortar is the collagen. Now, within the collagen, not the collagen itself, vitamin C makes collagen, but within that collagen, there's a moisturizing agent that looks like Jell-O. Now, everyone knows you put some Jell-O in the refrigerator and the water separates out after a time. And that's what's happening in our body. We're losing the water-holding molecule, HA. The body is 72% water. And as we lose this, the connective tissue that connects all of our cells, that connects all of everything that we have, begins to lose its water. It separates out, and then we begin to lose the substance, the scaffolding, the support structure that holds our body together. And, of course, we begin to wrinkle. We shrivel up. We lose an inch in our height. We see the brain shrivels up in the eye and so on. All of these things occur with age. And, you know, Ponce de Leon was looking for a youth molecule, and he wanted to find it in, of course, the fountain of youth, the water. He was looking for a water fountain. The body needs water, but it has to hold it. And, of course, I want everyone to think of having something like a Jell-O type of a water balloon filled with Jell-O, or one filled with water. Which one do you want? You want the one filled with Jell-O because it's still firm but soft and cushiony. And that's the way our bodies are when we're young babies. Or even a pregnant woman is loaded with this, which is an example of the how the HA is made more so at certain times of our life. But as age goes on, we're going to lose it. We're going to see the wrinkles, the thinning hair. We're going to see our joints lose their flexibility. We're just telling people that after thousands of people have tried this, if you're taking glucosamine supplements, it took 13 years for doctors to adopt glucosamine sulfate. It's a regular dietary supplement now in drugstores, health food stores. People ask me, well, why hasn't my doctor told me about hyaluronic acid? Well, it took 13 years for glucosamine. It'll be on the front page of Time magazine. It's just going to take time. And it'll get there because patients are going to take this to their doctors and point it out, as they did glucosamine. The revolution starts with patients and people that have issues and want to have healthy joints and skin and hair and eyes and want to see some of these useful levels of HA restored in their body.
21: Now, Bill, you've written a great deal about the role of hyaluronic acid in the body's connective tissues. How does HA work in the joints and the connective tissues?
0: It's a natural cushioning agent. And, Pat, we're talking to about between the bones. It also surrounds the nerves. There's a sciatic nerve. There's an ulnar nerve. There's a carpal tunnel nerve. All of these are going to need the special cushioning that HA can give them. There are people that tell us this stuff works. Here's Ernie writing to me, who's actually teaches and plays golf in Dover, Delaware. He found this Purity joint formula, and we're telling you it worked miracles for him. Why? Because Purity has not only taken EHA, but they've taken a brand new substance called Hydrox that's taken from olives. Now, Pat, you notice you can put a bowl of olives on your table and a year later come back, and except for a little bit of shrinkage due to just a loss of moisture, they're very stable. They're still there. They didn't shrivel up and waste away due to fungal contamination. So there's something very strong in olives. We've known it for a long time. Dr. Roberto Crea, an Italian researcher who's now here in this country, doing some research on hydroxytyrosol extracted from olives and found out that it does some of the same things that the molecules do that trigger, like estrogen does, the production of HA. So we began to think, why don't we combine this wonderful, strong antioxidant from olives into Purity's new HA joint formula? You know, we're getting results like we've never seen before. This is why Bill writes to us this year saying, I'm taking HA for my knees. It's done wonders for my joints. So we get these letters from people. They're unsolicited. You see, this is the kind of thing we hear. And, of course, they're astounded with this. They just can't believe it. Here's someone writing to me. This is Dr. Cal Lee saying, he looks like a man that's 30 years younger, and he says people can't even believe his level of fitness and youthful appearance. And he says, I tell you to tell him, it's just the HA formula. And, of course, he sent us pictures on the Internet how fit he looks for his age. And you're going to look a little younger, because when you were young, you had a lot of this. Now, this stuff works fairly quick, much faster than glucosamine, and it's all safe, all natural. It's Purity's HA joint formula. And, Pat, most of the people who write to me or call me are not people who regularly fall for, you might say, radio commercials. They don't buy stuff off the radio. They just, out of desperation, knowing nothing else worked, thought they'd take a risk. Well, there is no risk today. 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Why would somebody do that? Because they know people who try this say, hey, it really worked for me. 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
21: 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Now, Bill, you visited this village in Japan, Yuzuri Hari, or as they call it, the Village of Long Life. Now, I understand that the people had unusually high HA levels in this village. What did you find when you met the people? Is it genetic? Is it dietary? What did you see?
0: Well, I went there again for the second time with translators, photographers, and it was easy to understand without studies, without even though the town doctor there, Dr. Komori, has identified hyaluronic acid is the very reason why these people in Yuzuri Hara exhibit such youthfulness. And by the way, they have a lady there in her 90s without any aging spots in her skin, perfect skin, no wrinkles whatsoever. People living into their 80s and 90s look a lot younger, and it all became clear when we were there. Now, they grow a lot of their own vegetables and foods right there near their homes, and they have a lot of fresh foods, and sometimes they have a little extra, so they come down to the vegetable market and bring their goods there to be sold. So we were there taking pictures and interviewing people when 83-year-old Mr. Ishii came driving in on his motorcycle to deliver his vegetables to the fruit market. Pat, where do we have in the United States 83-year-olds driving their motorcycle down to the vegetable market? We don't have it. We followed him to his home where he was up on a 30-foot ladder trimming a tree. He works in the fields about 4 to 6 hours a day. And he introduced us to his neighbor who was 90 years old without a wrinkle on his face. Neither of them use reading glasses. And, of course, he works about 6 to 8 hours out in the fields every day. This was remarkable. I almost felt, Pat, I was in some sort of a place where the dinosaurs are still living or something. It was so remarkable. These people just exhibit a youthfulness, a flexibility in their joints, certainly a healthfulness that we just don't see everywhere else. In fact, it was so remarkable that the Emperor of Japan actually has visited this village. Pictures were taken there. You could see them all over the village there as they had posted them. So this had stood out, and of course, Connie Chung, ABC News 2020, had gone to visit there in the year 2000. This was originally on television. You could see the actual pictures for yourself. But the HA revolution has come here, Pat. And of course, we've had 3 years of use of HA. But we could lose people in the science. So they want to know, what's real? Is this for real? Well, it's real for Tom, who writes to us, a pharmacist now from Santa Cruz, California, 70 years of age, participating in the Hawaii Ironman contest in Kona, Hawaii, this past year, 70 years old. He said this new HA formula for the joints did a great job. Now, certainly a pharmacist would know. Here's John writing to me and saying, you know, at age 55, boy, when I tried HA, I'm now back to playing full court basketball with the 20-year-olds. And I've even begun to jog again. These are the kinds of reports that we hear.
21: Let me ask you a question here. You mentioned glucosamine, and there's another one out there that's pretty popular, MSM. How does this HA stack up against those other ones? The other ones, you have to take them for a while before you even see any results.
0: You do. And most of these are very positive dietary supplements. They certainly have lots of benefits. Glucosamine takes quite a while to kick in. MSM is a wonderful sulfur compound. And again, it's an anti-inflammatory, as are many things like fish oil. So these are all wonderful, but they're not dealing with the origin of the problem. The origin of the problem is the loss of cushioning in the joint. And if we can just replace this, if we can find a way to get that cushioning back, that's what we call youthfulness. That's what we had when we were young. Here's David writing to me from New York, 25 years, looking for something that would help support his lower back. And, of course, he said, I can't believe it now. He says, I can't thank you enough for this product. People have tried all the alternatives. They've searched everywhere else, Pat, and they haven't heard of hyaluronic acid.
21: Now, the reorder rates on HA sort of tell me that things are phenomenal. The product works. The study shows how. But what are the customers saying? What are they telling you, candidly? What are they saying to Bill Sardi?
0: If the horses come back to the trough, there must be good water there. It's amazing to me how people say, just keep sending this. It's wonderful. It changed my life. Here's Lorraine saying, I can't believe it, but I'm able to run. I love it. Run 5 miles a day. My skin, nails, they're great. Telling everybody about it. These are online. You can go see some of these comments. Purity Products has it online where people just log in and tell you. These aren't edited in any way. Here's Brent writing, says, no one at Purity Products made an outlandish claim about HA joint formula, but 3 days after I started taking it, I noticed the difference. This stuff really works. 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That's why Purity Products wants you to have this bottle. 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They're going to send you a bottle, a full month supply, and you can do it without any risk. You just kick in a few bucks, and you're going to experience this for yourself. Like the people who've written in and said all these wonderful things. Here's Harold, 85th year, he says, I'm in. He says, I'm doing very well on HA. Thank you very much. Here's Jasmine saying, my face looks moist and youthful, and I'm getting people asking me about it. What am I taking? Of course you will.
21: 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Bill, let's talk a minute about how this is available. Is this a tablet, a capsule? How's it taken? Do you take it with food? How much do I need to take every day?
0: It's a capsule. You take 3 a day. You can take 6 a day the first month just to double up and get this thing really going. It's easy to take. If you're kind of concerned about it and you're a little timid and you only want to get your toe in the water, fine. Take one or spread them out. Take 3 a day and spread them out through the day. This is what we're finding is the areas of the body, the eyes, the hair, the skin, and particularly the joints. It's been said we're all living longer and we're all going to have joint problems just due to wear and tear. So for your standard person who has wear and tear, this is the kind of thing they need for joint support. It's not a drug. 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Well, there is no risk today. Purity Products wants you to get this new HA joint formula risk-free, and you're going to get this new HA joint formula with this new hydrox molecule from the olives, the stabilizing antioxidant, along with the HA. It works wonders. I don't know how I can convince your audience of this, Pat, but to read these wonderful letters, tell them that this works. It worked for my dog. It's worked for my mother-in-law. It worked for my brother. These are real stories from real people who tell us that it worked for them. And I know people want to know there's good science behind it. I went all over the world. I went to Japan. I called researchers in laboratories all over the world to write a whole book, get hundreds of references before we began to realize even that HA was safe to use, effective. It's really a wonderful dietary supplement. You haven't heard about it yet, but you will. It'll be on the front page of Time magazine in due time. 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
21: Bill, let's talk about some of the visible signs of aging and how this HA formula from Purity Products addresses these signs.
0: Well, certainly when we look in the mirror, when we see, well, let's say we're twin brothers, if we're looking, one of us ages faster than the other, how do we know that? And we're looking at our hair, we're looking at our skin, how smooth it is. You're losing HA. That's what your body's telling you. How do you get it back? Just think, there is a way. And Purity Products, taking all the risk out, all of the issues about you coming up with the dollars and everything, they just want you to try it because we're talking about replacing an all-natural molecule in your body. You can take this. Thousands have. And so they've pioneered the way. You need to be added to the list. If you're taking glucosamine, well, try HA. And you're going to find the kind of results that we're talking about here on the air. And you can do it without any risk. All you're going to do is help Purity Products with a little bit of the cost. And you are going to get a bottle of this new HA joint formula with this new hydrox molecule as well into it to help trigger your body to make more HA. Losing HA and aging are equivalent to the same thing. How do you get it back? How do you get this wonderful youth molecule? There certainly is one. Ponce de Leon was right, the fountain of youth. The body is 72% water, but it needs to be held into a cushioning gel. No, this isn't going to cause water retention. No, it doesn't increase any kind of problems like that. It's all natural. You had a lot more of it when you were young. You just need to get a little bit of it back. I know the more, Pat, that I say good about this, people find it unbelievable.
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0: and Schull.
1: Hey, welcome to What's in Jerry Said. This is your host, Jerry Whitmire. Hey, this is a show where we talk about retirement, taxes, protection planning, and occasionally the Arizona weather. It could be hot, it could be cold. But it's all things financial, guys.
2: Yeah, and sometimes that's all between, you know, when you say hot and cold, that's from 9 a.m. till noon.
1: Yeah, that's true. Hey, this is Arizona. You never know. So guys, today, what we're going to be talking about is protecting your family, protecting your money, and your retirement before life gets too chaotic.
2: Yeah, exactly. It's kind of like the great theologian Mike Tyson says, everyone's got a strategy until you get punched in the face.
1: Oh, man.
2: And life throws punches, doesn't it?
1: Oh, sure. And if your financial plan consists of hopefully everything works out, hey, think of Mike Tyson, man.
2: Yeah,
1: it's going to hit.
2: Yeah,
1: it's going to come, guys.
2: Yeah.
1: Retirement's going to come. And we want you to know we're here. We're on these radio waves every single week talking to you guys, because what is a strategy about, Colin?
2: Yeah, hope is not a strategy. We say that all the time. You know, people hope that it's going to work out in the end. Hope is not a strategy.
1: Yeah, we actually have that in our office. If you guys come in to see us, I mean, that's our motivational poster that has me and Colin back to back saying, hey, hope is not a strategy. Motivational poster.
2: It reminds me of those. I don't know. You guys out there have probably seen them. They're called demotivators. And it's those posters that have supposedly motivational quotes. One of my favorites is it's a picture of a box of McDonald's French fries. And it says, not everyone gets to be an astronaut when they grow up. Right. It's like, you know, cause the reality is we have hopes and dreams, but hey, life throws us punches. But today what we're going to talk about is hopefully give you the mindset, the equipment, the everything to change that in your world so that you can think about having a successful retirement.
1: Yeah. And again, those people just tuning in right now, you missed all of our jokes. Hey, but now let's talk about where we're going to get into. You're just tuning in right now. Why wills and trusts matter more than most people realize.
2: Yeah.
1: How to protect your retirement from market crashes, because guess what? Retirement is coming. And the one thing we can't control, and we talk about this all the time to folks, is what's the one thing we can't control, Colin?
2: No, we can't control the market.
1: The market. Can any advisor? No.
2: No, they can't.
1: Nobody can.
2: Yeah.
1: So we really need to create different things, how to create income streams, because people forget about retirement. They put in these 401ks and IRAs and all these different things for the last 20 to 30 years. And the whole thing, it's really not about having a 401k or $1 million in there. It's barely about income.
2: Yeah.
1: How much income can we do? So we need to create income streams that last for the next 20 to 30 years without those market downside market crashes. And you know, the last thing, how families accidentally create disasters after someone passes away.
2: Oh man. I can tell you this from doing these wills and trusts for some time now, that nothing says family unity like fighting over a crock pot and a timeshare. Literally. Like, it's amazing how that happens. So, if that's you, listen up, because we want to help you avoid those mistakes.
1: Yeah. We need to talk about it, folks. Why every family needs a will and a trust. So people spend more time planning vacations than planning what happens to their money.
2: Oh, this is a true story, Jerry. Literally, I've met with people that haven't even thought about what's going to happen to them, their estate, their loved ones when they pass away. But they are so excited to show me their week-long, color-coded Disneyland itinerary. I mean, and that takes some time. You've been to Disney. That's called organized chaos.
1: Oh, man.
2: So when you have a color-coded itinerary, but you don't have an estate plan, we need to reverse those strategies for sure.
1: No estate documents, I mean, equals probate, family fights, a lot of different things that come along with this. So why even go through that stuff? You know, we do all these wills and trusts in-house. And guys, we want to thank you guys for calling in, getting on our calendars on Zoom meetings. We've done so many wills and trusts for folks that have called in and helped them. And you know, with the wills and trusts, we have a package for $995 that is fully executed. And when I mean fully executed, what that means is changing all your assets into the name of the trust, making sure that they go under the trust, your homes, your assets, your cars, your paintings, anything appreciable that can go under a trust. We'll actually help you do that. Now, that's about a $4,000 value anywhere else you go or more.
2: Yeah.
1: But we're doing this for $995 fully executed, because we want to know, we want you to know that we're here to help you. We're on the radio show to really give good advice, you know, on what happens, how it works, how retirement's going to be. And guess what? We want everybody to retire one time, and that's it.
2: Yeah. And having this trust, and this will helps avoid the probate, but it also creates instructions and control. One of the things that we love is, you know, a lot of times the planning that people do is for, well, when I pass away or when this happens. And man, that's some of the depressing things about the financial world. It's like, well, life insurance after I pass away and all this stuff kicks in. We want you to start having control while you're alive. Have some ability to make decisions, protect yourself, change things while you're alive. And being able to have this revocable living trust allows you to do that exact thing.
1: Yeah, that's what we got to talk about. What's the difference between a will and a trust? Because most people don't know. We have a lot of people call in and say, hey, I have this will.
2: Yep.
1: And then our first question is, well, a will guarantees probate.
2: Yeah.
1: You know, and a lot of people don't know that. But we need to really differentiate between a will and a trust and why both. So a will says where your things go.
2: Yes.
1: But a trust
2: helps avoid the probate. And then again, creates the instructions and the control to take care of your estate.
1: Yep. So Colin, it really, when we do that together, you know, it makes sure that we don't have probate.
2: Yep.
1: It doesn't have any delays, expenses, court involvement, or stress for your family, your wife, your spouse, whoever's left over, that's still there.
2: Yeah. Because it's amazing to me, you know, again, being part of this process for a little bit, it's amazing to me how many family members all of the sudden become amazing attorneys. You know, all of a sudden they are a ChatGPT estate attorney warrior.
1: Well, I mean, I'm telling you what, man. So I know families, there's a lot of competitive families out there. We have some funny stories doing this for a long time.
2: Yeah.
1: But you know, this is a true story, guys, too. One family fought literally for, you know, 5 to 6 months over a grandfather clock.
2: Yeah, yeah. And dude, tell them the crazy part about this family.
1: Nobody even liked the damn clock.
2: No one liked the clock. When it all came down to it, it was one thing and one thing only. What was that?
1: They just didn't want the other sibling, you know, getting that clock because it was dad's. And they wanted to, I mean, this is a true story, guys.
2: Yeah.
1: And we have a lot of these stories that we can talk about, but that's why we do a lot of this stuff, because we like to have fun on the air with you. But, you know, all the points that we're making, you know, when documents are missing or they're unclear or they're outdated or you've moved from a different place and then portability law now comes in, you know, that's where we don't want to have our families that are left guessing.
2: Yeah, absolutely. Absolutely. And the thing is I know you're probably sitting there saying to yourself, like, hey, not my family. They all get along. Our kids get along wonderfully. And it's amazing. I'm here to tell you that some of your families are getting along because you're around. Right. And that's the honest truth. So why would you leave it to chance? Leave them guessing as to what it is. Leave clear instructions. You know, that's part of what this, again, we're talking about is you have that control while you're alive. Make sure that doesn't happen. In fact, we had one that got done and she specifically, the mom specifically put in there that she wanted to avoid this process so much of the kids fighting that it literally stipulates in there, if you contest any part of this thing, you're automatically out.
1: Yeah, we have that in a lot of trusts.
2: Yeah, you're gone.
1: You know, guessing during grief, that's a terrible strategy. That's especially a terrible financial strategy.
2: Yeah.
1: And you know, the people that are leaving this, they put that into the clauses all the dang time to make the kids, it's one last time from the parents said, hey, stop that stuff right now.
2: That's exactly I mean? Right. Yeah, we say it all the time. This is your last chance. This is your time to make your adult kids behave, right? Because, you know, you lose the ability to ground them or take away their phones. But hey, this is another way to make them behave.
1: You know, and why we really started doing this, you know, years ago and doing the trust and different things is because we run into a lot of folks. You know, we see about 100 people a month,
2: mm-hmm.
1: you know, every single month, month in, month out. And it's been that way for a long time. You know, a lot of people say, hey, I'm taken care of. I have a will and I have a trust, or vice versa, you know. But, you know, Colin, one thing that you're real big on is if a trust is over 5 years old, this is your sign you need to get it reviewed.
2: Yeah, absolutely. Your trust and your estate documents should be audited at a minimum every 3 years. And the reason for that is trust laws change, state laws change, things in your world change. I've met with a few people that got one done 15, 20 years ago, and they realize now that, hey, these adult kids, they've gotten married and they have ex-spouses, or they've developed some kind of an addiction or a drug problem. And if something were to happen to the parents now, that person with the addiction would get their full share, and they knew exactly what would happen with those assets if that person got it. So you absolutely should have that reviewed and updated every 3 to 5 years.
1: Yeah. And everybody walking the earth, honestly, guys, especially if your biggest estate plan right now is a sticky note that says, hey, kids, split things evenly. give us a call. JW Financial Consulting, $995 for a fully executed trust, which that value is literally over $4,000. We're giving people. Call us, 480-793-5924. And then our email is office@jwfinancialconsulting.com. So we got to really start thinking about all that stuff, but you got to understand too, downside protection, because retirement's not a video game, guys.
2: Yeah, not at all.
1: You spent decades building your retirement savings. You know, we want you to be able to live and have a lot of this stuff. So
2: yeah. And again, we're shocked at, how many people we meet that treat their retirement like a casino, right? Like, hey, we're going to roll the dice and hope it works. And not literally that you're saying, hey, I don't, it's just that the way that they're positioned has them in a position to where their retirement is like a casino because it is a gamble. There's a lot of risk exposure, downside exposure, a tax exposure, all those different things that really just take a meeting to come and see how you're positioning and again, get it changed because retirement math is different than income math while you're working and growing.
1: It's funny. You know, we talked about a casino about 15 years ago. I wrote my first book. It's called The Retirement Endgame. And it talks about, you know, the retirement casino in there a lot and the four pillars and the bookies and, you know, the house always wins. So that's why we're trying to help. And that's why we're on the radio nowadays. And we discuss every week in and week out is market volatility. We talk about the risk. No advisor can control risk. The stock market, it's kind of Wall Street never dies. You know what I mean? Yeah. Never sleeps. So that type of thing. And just because you're in retirement, is it going to go down? Yeah. Then that's when the sequence of returns risk hits, which that means if the market goes down and you're taking money out and you're not putting any more money in, you're not working, that's going to hyper compound backwards and you're taking money out. That will give you about a 40% drop for every transaction you take out, and it won't come back. So recovering from those losses in retirement, mathematically, it's really impossible. So we need to be diversified. We need to have income protection. We need to have tax-free. We need to have buckets. And it all needs to be housed within a will or a trust or an islet of something if it's qualified. You know, so we got to look at not only a will and a trust, but we got to look at the market volatility, sequence of return, recovering from losses, diversification, and protection strategies for everything that you've built.
2: Yeah. Yeah. Because like he was saying, when you're younger and the market drops, it's frustrating. But when you're retired and the market drops, it can change your lifestyle. And so understanding how the will and the trust work together to protect you, what should go into the trust and what should not, because there are some tax benefits from keeping certain things out of there that we'll help you with. But understanding that, again, gives you more certainty. It's less of a casino, more of a strategy at this point.
1: Yeah, and when you're young versus when you're old or when you're working versus not working, it's really like a 35-year-old. They see a market drop. They have time. They're like, hey, I'm going to buy the dip.
2: Yep, absolutely.
1: Right? But when you're 70 or 55 to 70, you're getting ready to retirement and you see a market drop, you know, now you start thinking, hey, maybe we cancel Aruba or maybe we switch to Applebee's now. You know, it's, we don't want that for folks. And that's why we're here. Many retirees fear one thing more than death.
2: Absolutely. We see this all the time and that it is absolutely true. It's not death. It's running out of money.
1: That's the number one concern. And you could look that up statistically. The number one concern is running out of money.
2: Yeah, absolutely. And so think about it. Think about where we're positioned now. You know, as you're listening to this today out there in the market with all the geopolitical happenings around the world and oil and all this stuff happening, think about how you're positioned. Are you positioned in a place where, hey, if the market drops, you're okay? Or if a market drop makes you nervous, that's your trigger. That's your indicator to pick up the phone and call us 480-793-5924. Let us help you. We'll give you that free evaluation. We'll literally take a snapshot of where you are right now and say, all right, hey, awesome. Way to make that step happen. Now let's look at reality. And once you understand reality, we say this all the time, reality is your best friend because there's no hoping, there's no guessing, there's no compromising. It is what it is. And you can work from that standpoint moving forward. But if you're just kind of out there with kind of with the, you know, your head buried in the sand, hoping that it works out, well, I'm here to tell you it very rarely does in your favor.
1: Say your tagline.
2: Hope. Yeah. Hope is not a strategy.
1: That's right. Hey, if you guys are just tuning in right now, you know, we've been going over wills and trusts and risk protection, downside protection, keeping your family at ease when you pass away. You know, you got to really understand we've done a lot of segments. 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So if you're just tuning in and you're hearing us for the first time, just know, go to JWFinancialConsulting.com and you can go to the radio tab. You can share that with friends. You'll like us on Facebook. We're here for you guys. But again, let's get back into this. Protection from downside doesn't really mean avoiding growth.
2: Yeah.
1: You know, it means not exposing all your money to unnecessary risk. But again, we talk about this all the time. You need a strategy that balances growth, income, and safety. And I think the biggest thing that we need to talk about, we can do the strategy, the balance of growth, safety, all that, but it actually needs to be housed in a place that takes away from Uncle Sam, probate, taxes, all these types of things. So if we built all this stuff, we might as well have a strategy to cover your financial home, and that is a will and a trust.
2: Yeah, absolutely. And another thing to consider that it needs to be protected from is sometimes your children. Like I do this all the time. I'm joking. Like we like to have fun on the show, but let me just tell you this in retirement, and it's more and more nowadays is, you know, we talk about Uncle Sam being the drain because of taxes, but you know, these adult children sometimes, you know, sometimes you want to take your 30-year-old and trade them in for 2 15-year-olds sometimes just because you're like, man, what is going on? How do they help? And again, things are happening in the world, but we don't ever want your retirement, to fall apart because of lack of planning and not taking in all those considerations. So if you have adult children, it's something that you absolutely like. It's the same as you going to the doctor to get your health checked every year or the dentist. You should be meeting with a team like us to understand exactly where you are and how that plan should change as you and your kids and your family grow and expand.
1: That's funny you say that. It's almost like a doctor's appointment. You know, if your retirement looks exactly the same as it did 40 years ago, that's called a reallocation risk.
2: Yeah.
1: And that reallocation risk is real. Because 40 years ago, you were way healthier, probably.
2: Yeah.
1: Right? And same thing with how your reallocation was 40 years ago. You know, it's time for a second opinion, kind of see times for changes. Because retirement planning and aggressive accumulation, they're not the same thing. Because you got to think about, why did we put all this money away for all these years? It was for income.
2: Yep.
1: It's not to have the 401k and look at it and talk to your buddy and say, I got this. It's how do you use that? How do you build a tax strategy and how do you protect it for your family with wills and trusts?
2: Yeah. And the same thing applies. You know, think about the medical technologies 40 years ago versus today. Well, it's the same in the financial world. There are instruments, there are strategies, there's protections that weren't available to the general public 40 years ago that now can be included into that financial strategy and process and should be. And if you're not, then you're essentially dealing with the same quote unquote medical technology you were 40 years ago. You're dealing with the same financial technology, that people had 40 years ago. And yeah. I'm telling you, that's not a good strategy.
1: And let's talk about this. People are living longer.
2: Yeah.
1: So let's talk about income planning for the next 20 years.
2: Yeah.
1: Here's the biggest retirement question. How do I make the paychecks keep coming?
2: That's exactly right.
1: We call it paychecks and playchecks in our office, right?
2: Yep.
1: We need them both.
2: Yes.
1: It's like a car.
2: Yeah.
1: You need a gas and a brake.
2: Yeah.
1: I mean, you need a wife and a husband or a wife and a spouse or, you know, I mean, to make that happen. So we got to keep those paychecks coming with reliable income streams.
2: Yes.
1: Inflation where it doesn't impact it.
2: Yes.
1: Withdrawal strategy. Now, withdrawal strategy, I think, is one of the number one things that people get messed up a lot.
2: I agree.
1: We see people all the time that take money here, here, and here. But, you know, the withdrawal strategies, you know, we just did a Social Security webinar this last week, and we had an example of how people wanted to have an $85,000 income.
2: Yes.
1: And taking it from their IRAs and Social Security. And they were taxed, and their IRMA tax went up.
2: Yes.
1: But we showed how we convert that over, take from the tax-free strategy first, you know, and then put these and combine them together. And we had them in a zero tax bracket.
2: Yeah.
1: And, you know, people were calling us like crazy on that. But we need to talk about that withdrawal strategy along with longevity planning, in, you know, guaranteed income concepts. And the biggest thing is tax-efficient withdrawals. It all goes back to that withdrawal.
2: Yeah, exactly. I mean, in reality, we say this all the time. A successful retirement isn't about how much income or how much money an asset you have. It's about how much sustainable recurring income you can have through retirement to maintain your lifestyle.
1: Yeah, just make it easy. How much do we keep?
2: Yep,
1: that's really exactly what we want. Right. How much do we keep? You make a dollar, we want to keep it. You know, we want to keep it away from Uncle Sam if possible. So people retire and suddenly become very aware of prices.
2: Oh, yeah. Retirees notice inflation faster than economists do.
1: Yep. Gas goes up 14 cents and suddenly they're holding a press conference at Costco.
2: Yeah, it's so funny. You know? If you've ever ridden around, I remember my wife and I used to laugh. We'd go on rides with her grandpa. And I don't know if it was, you know, it's the age. I find myself doing it now. And I'm not as old as he was. But, man, every time we drive by a gas station, you know, oh, look at that. You know, this is back when, you know, gas was like $2.50. Look at that. $2.49. Look at that. $2.48. Oh, look at that. Oh, $2.57. They're not going to get any clients then. And yet there were still people in there. But, yeah, to your point. Couldn't drive by a sign without noticing it.
1: Yeah. So guys, we got to, if you're just joining us even now, you know, we're talking about wills and trusts, how to protect your assets, how to make income, provisions, how to withdraw. And, you know, the two things that really go along with this that we talk about are, you know, inflation and taxes. They're not going anywhere. Whether you're 35, 45, retired, you know, the next 20 years will likely include inflation, market volatility, and tax changes. So if you're in a tax deferred 401k, I mean, literally you signed up to put your money into pulling it out when we don't know what the taxes are. And the one thing is constant, you're going to have more than you did 20 years ago.
2: Yeah, absolutely. And if you're at home all the time, you probably have two or three new streaming services that you weren't planning on either, you know,
1: yeah,
2: monthly bills.
1: So that's one thing we want to help you with is a written income strategy, you know, and one of the things that Colin's always talking about, hope is not a strategy.
2: Yeah.
1: So let's really understand a roadmap of how to make those withdrawals work for you.
2: Yeah, because that hope is like hoping that the market behaves, right? That's like asking your kids to behave all the time. This is not going to happen.
1: I mean, we meet with people all the time with these large balances, but there's no income plan.
2: Yeah, absolutely. So every one of those withdrawals that they're doing, it starts to become emotionally painful. And when your income is tied to your emotions, that's never a good long-term strategy.
1: It's like the old heart monitor, man. They stare at that account every day like it's a heart monitor because the markets, we talk about it, and we've mentioned this many times, even in this show,
2: yeah,
1: that it goes up and down, and there's nothing you can do to control that heart monitor, right?
2: Right.
1: So if you want clarity around income, taxes, protection, schedule a consultation with us today. Because retirement should not feel like a 20-year math problem.
2: Yeah.
1: 480-793-5924. 480-793-5924.
2: Yeah, that 20-year math problem, right? That's something that you don't want to be, you know, thinking about. No one wants to do math, you know, in retirement. You want to enjoy it. So again, come see us. If you weren't able to write that down or you want to book a time with us, email us. And the email is office@jwfinancialconsulting.com. So
1: man, now we've been saying that slower, folks.
2: We have.
1: They're always telling us, hey, say that slower.
2: Say it slower.
1: So
2: yeah.
1: Guys, let's talk about, you know, mistakes families make over and over and over. Colin, biggest mistake.
2: Absolutely. I see it a lot that they have no trust or will.
1: Second problem.
2: Yeah, they have outdated beneficiaries. You know, like it happens all the time.
1: That gets ugly. We've been talking about that. Gets ugly.
2: Gets ugly real fast. Yeah, nothing shocks a current spouse like discovering the ex-spouse is still listed, right? And that happens a lot.
1: Oh, man. That's less estate planning, right?
2: Yeah. That's more of like a Jerry Springer show. Yeah. And let me tell you, you know, we joke about these things, but if we had more time on the air, we could share story after story. But like, just think of the different family situations out there, yours, mine, and ours. What happens there, right? What happens after the second or third or fourth spouse? What happens if, you know, one spouse lives away for a few months at a time and not? What if one, you know, has certain hobbies and the other one's just quietly supporting it?
1: When you call in, ask me about some of these different strategies. It'll make you laugh. I won't say names or anything, but these are real true stories. You know, literally more mistakes people do are no healthcare directives.
2: Yep.
1: You know, as we get older, do we get better?
2: No.
1: No. No power of attorney.
2: Yeah.
1: Too much market exposure later in life.
2: Yep.
1: No income strategy. And one of the biggest things is waiting too long or thinking they don't have enough to retire or even come in to see guys like us.
2: Yeah. Know? Think about it. I mean, just that healthcare directive alone, you know, if you or your spouse or you both end up in a car wreck and you become incapacitated, even for a short while, if you don't have a healthcare directive, your loved ones are going to sit in that waiting room twiddling their thumbs because they don't have the legal authority to go to bat for you. I mean, they're going to do their best, and don't get me wrong, they can do a lot, but they literally don't have the authority to act on your behalf.
1: Yeah. And, you know, before we leave, like, this really is a true story too. One guy told me one time, I said, "Hey man, what's your retirement strategy? Why aren't you, you know, moving forward with this?" And he's like, "Well, my retirement strategy is simple. I'm just going to spend less."
2: Oh.
1: Who wants to do that?
2: Yeah.
1: You know, that's not a retirement strategy. That's surviving.
2: Yeah. That's a terrible strategy. It absolutely is.
1: So before everything goes, guys, protect your family. You know, with the wills and trusts, $995 special, fully executed, you know, before there's a crisis.
2: Yes.
1: You know, none of us know what life is going to throw at us. Tomorrow's not promised.
2: Yeah.
1: But, you know,
2: here's what we do know. We do know that uncertainty is guaranteed, right? It's like that old saying, get comfortable being uncomfortable. Well, the only way you can be comfortable being uncomfortable with change is knowing that you have this trust and this will already in place and that you have control over it while you're living. And then it controls what happens after you pass. Now, if uncertainty comes, okay, it's going to come, but at least you can handle it with clarity, certainty, strength, all those things.
1: Yeah, the goal is real simple, guys. Protect your spouse, protect your family, protect your retirement income, protect yourself from catastrophic mistakes.
2: Yeah. And the reality is just make life easier on the people that you love.
1: Yeah. And we used to think that knowledge is power. Everybody's heard that. Knowledge is power. We really quit thinking about that. Actually, change is power.
2: Yeah.
1: You know, understanding these things, understanding what tools are out there for you, especially in retirement. So if you don't have an updated will or trust, or if you do have a trust and you're worried about things, you know, if you're worried about market risk, or if you want a real income strategy for the next 20 years, now's the time to act, guys. Schedule a consultation, because the best time to prepare was years ago.
2: Yeah.
1: The second best time is today.
2: Yeah.
1: Before an emergency.
2: Yeah, absolutely.
1: Give us a call, 480-793-5924, or email us at office@JW Financial Consulting, or even go to jwfinancialconsulting.com, hit our radio tab, listen to the different things, and you know, we're here to help you guys. So you guys have a blessed, fun, enjoyable week. Stay cool out there, and we'll be talking to you again.
2: Yeah, see you all soon.
1: From with What's in Jerry's Head, Jerry Whitmire and Colin Bryce, we're out.
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4: news this hour at Town Hall. I'm Bob Agnew in Washington. Virginia State University says multiple people have been shot on its main campus.
9: Virginia State University says its main campus is on lockdown after multiple people were shot. A school statement says none of the injuries appear to be life-threatening and that there were multiple shooters. The school says the shooting happened near the university's quad annexes and that both campus and Chesterfield County Police are investigating. I'm Donna Water.
4: Senator Tom Cotton says a dangerous ideology is gaining a foothold in the Democrat Party and is even embraced by Michigan Democratic Senate candidate Abul Al-Sayed.
10: Socialists are the driving intellectual force and the political muscle in the Democratic Party. They're nominating these radicals, not just in New York City, but now in one of the key swing states in the Midwest. And Abdul Al-Sayed is truly radical compared to most normal Michiganders or Arkansans or Americans.
4: Senator Cotton is an Arkansas Republican. He was interviewed this week by the Salem Radio Network. A new look at the affordability crisis in this country highlights an interesting trend some on the left would probably just as soon ignore as Americans struggle with rising costs. Most of the nation's priciest cities, as it turns out, share one very important trait in common. As correspondent Richard Boyd reports.
11: According to data on urban living costs, 24 of the 25 most expensive U.S. cities are governed by Democrats. Critics say years of high taxes, strict regulations, and costly housing policies have helped drive up the price of raising a family, leaving residents squeezed by soaring living expenses. Supporters of those policies disagree, but for many families, affordability remains out of reach. Richard Boyd reporting.
4: More on these stories at townhall.com.
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14: Welcome to Breaking Battlegrounds with your host Chuck Warren. I'm Sam Stone. As always, jumping right in, our first guest up today, Juan David Rojas, is a journalist based in South Florida, covers U.S. and Latin American politics. Follow him on X, Rojas R. Juan D.
15: Welcome to the show, Juan. How are you doing?
16: Good. What about you guys? How's
15: good.
16: Arizona?
15: Good. It's fantastic. It's a little warm, but unlike South Florida, where we're both at a lot as well, it's not humid.
14: Actually, it's feeling it's a dry heat. It's a little humid the last
15: yeah,
14: couple of days.
15: Yeah, we've got
14: feeling
15: some
14: a little South
15: lately.
14: Florida-ish. Kind of nice.
16: Oh, well, One of you guys are here in South Florida, too?
15: Oh, yeah. Oh, I'm there once a month for a week. So, I have a company out there. So, yeah, sometime we'll have to go lunch or something. But, hey, let's start. You have this great article in Unheard called Lies Al Gore Told Me, His Climate Film Goaded My Generation Into a Cult. I want to talk about the specifics of the article. I loved it. Sam and I are not, Sam and I, pollution's bad. We're all of the above energy people.
14: Just make it smart.
16: Yeah, me too.
15: Yeah. Great. So, but first of all, tell us a little bit what it felt like when you were in school seeing this film and how your classmates responded to it. I don't think a lot of people understand because Sam and I are old enough, we get Medicare offerings in the mail, okay? So what? Tell me, what was it like and what did your classmates, did it really scare people?
16: Yeah, I saw this thing, I think when I was in the fifth grade, it came out in May of 2006, so I saw it probably fall 2006 or 2007 more likely. We're from Florida. I've always lived 15 minutes from the beach. I'm in Fort Lauderdale. And, I still remember this extremely, clearly, just seeing those images that, Gore, put up of, just half of all of Florida being, sunken underwater. And it's oh my God. And these super hurricanes, there was we weren't really that affected by Katrina, but there was Wilma the same year, which is really devastating in South Florida. We didn't have power for a whole month. And he talked about these super hurricanes, and a lot of us were oh my God, what's going to happen to us in 50 years? This is terrible. And then, the issue is, look, I don't actually think that most of the film is, I think its general argument and explanation of man-made climate change is broadly accurate, but there's just so much exaggeration and it's just extremely partisan too, and he makes all these predictions that later turned out to be false, so much so that the UK's High Court of Justice pointed out seven scientific errors that would need to come with accompanying explanation from instructors if they wanted to show the film in UK schools. So, broad argument is that I think that climate change is real and it's worth doing something about it. There will be negative consequences down the line, but it's not an existential crisis. It's not going to kill us all. We don't need to exaggerate. We don't need to lie to people.
14: Yeah.
15: Right. And that's a problem because it's so extreme. Groups of people you should have on your side say, yeah, let's figure this out, just immediately dismiss it, which is part of the problem with media now, right? Yeah. We have such extremes that there's no honest arbiter saying, look, we have a problem here and we're going to need to adjust.
14: Well, there's a long-term transition to a different energy future that's underway. Yeah.
15: Right.
16: Totally.
14: Yeah. I mean, it just, this idea that we're going to drive it at breakneck speed to prevent the mass extinction of our species and all species, there's just not any real basis for that is the problem.
16: Yeah, absolutely not. And from my perspective, actually, trying to do this, we're going to shut down all pipelines, all fossil fuels, and do everything with renewables overnight, you actually end up having worse consequences than, the eventual negative consequences.
15: Correct.
14: Well,
16: climate change. You end up having, higher energy prices, unreliable energy. And either way, there ends up being a political backlash anyway. So, it's just so incredibly dumb.
14: Well, and the other thing, I don't know if you've ever seen, and if you haven't, it's worth seeing. Michael Moore actually did a sort of rebuttal on the climate movement. I think this is around 2019 or 2020. He did a video where he went into the climate impacts of a lot of these, solar panels and, wind farms and all these things. They're not purely green. Everything has trade-offs. Everything has impacts.
16: Mm-hmm. Yeah, you need to build them, and in order to build them, they'll probably, there will be some fossil fuel emissions from that, and some of these rare earths, critical minerals, mining them also can cause a lot of pollution or be destructive or emit its own fossil fuels. So there's trade-offs to any kind of energy.
15: Correct.
14: We need an honest debate.
15: That's the problem.
14: We need to be able to talk about these things in balance.
15: Exactly. Mm-hmm. Exactly.
16: Yeah, that's absolutely right.
15: So if you are advising a young person in school today, on this issue after writing this article and paying attention to it, what would you tell them? If a fifth grader today, what would you tell them?
16: Yeah, I would just say that, look, the data is pretty clear. Temperatures are rising. There stand to be negative consequences from this kind of stuff. The hurricane stuff is complicated because apparently, like, in the North Atlantic, I went down a rabbit hole on this, but apparently in, like, the North Atlantic, actually, like, it seems like some of the hurricanes may be more powerful, but they're also less frequent. Mm-hmm. And then on the other hand, like, because, like, over time, you know, our building methods and stuff have improved, like, actually less people die in general from, right, like, hurricanes and stuff like that. On the other hand, like, apparently in other parts of the world, like, hurricanes are, like, more devastating, like, these cyclones and, like, Africa and whatever. But generally, what I would just tell a student is that, yeah, look, this is happening. We've contributed to it over time, especially, like, you know, in previous eras, the 19th century and the 20th century. But yeah, we need to be able to talk about this responsibly, talk about what a responsible energy transition would look like and what, like, a good energy transition would look like that, like, doesn't hurt people, doesn't cost people's jobs, doesn't cause energy prices to go up. And it's not a bad thing to invest in, like, renewables and clean,
15: right,
16: energy.
15: Right.
16: I'm a big fan of nuclear power, but nuclear power is expensive. And I just think we should have governments that are willing to make that sort of investment, like France,
15: correct,
16: did. And
15: yeah.
16: Other than, like, on climate change, there's good consequences to that as well. I mean, you know, think about this. I think the Iran war is one of the dumbest wars in American history, but... you know, if we had all of our grid relying on nuclear power, you know, it like wouldn't be a problem. Like,
14: yeah, it's a very different discussion. You know, one of the things we deal with, obviously, because we broadcast out of Arizona, water is the number one environmental issue probably in the Southwest, right? Water and solar are a really great mix because water can store energy. Right. So the issue with solar is that it's intermittent, daytime, nighttime. But when you combine that with desalination, there's a lot of things we can get creative with,
16: totally,
14: that will be good solutions for,
15: yes,
14: a lot of our problems if we stop this one or the other paradigm.
15: The extremes of both sides.
14: Yeah.
16: Mm-hmm. Yeah. And you know what? Like, this is something that drives, like, progressives crazy when you just talk about mitigation. And it's like, look, being realistic, like, that's another thing. These, like, predictions, it's like, oh, if the temperature goes above 1.5 degrees Celsius, 2 degrees Celsius, we're doomed. Well, you know what? It's going to happen no matter what. What does that mean? We have to take measures to mitigate however much the temperature is going to go up anyway. So we need to, like, you know, improve our building methods. We need to build, like, dams in certain areas. We need to, like, expand AC coverage. And there's this stupid debate that a lot of Americans aren't aware about. In Europe, you know, like, they've had these heat waves, and supposedly that's led to a ton of excess deaths because people aren't used to it at such a high latitude in Europe. And the thing is, Europe only has, like, a 30%, like, AC coverage in, like, most households.
14: Right.
16: And so... you know, if you can believe it, like, a lot of these, like, right-wing parties are saying, like, hey, we need to put more AC in public places and people's homes. And it's these progressive parties that say, no, we can't do that because AC causes climate change. That'll only make things worse. It's like, how stupid can you be, dude? Like, I mean, and this will just save lives. So,
14: yeah.
16: Anyway. Same thing with wildfires, too. Like, there's better ways to, like, farm and, like, whatever,
15: right,
16: and also build that can, like, mitigate this kind of stuff.
15: Well, with Juan David Rojas, he is a reporter that covers, a journalist, actually, that covers South and U.S. and Latin America politics. We got a couple minutes here left with you. Let me just ask you a question. So there seems to be somewhat of a electoral shift in elections in South and Central America, from Argentina, Colombia, Peru, El Salvador, even Ecuador and Chile. What do you attribute this to in regarding to them going from left of center to right of center?
16: In general, this is, like, the kind of the boring answer. You see, like, just kind of these wave elections,
15: right,
16: in Latin America. In the 2000s, you had what was called the pink tide the all at once you had these like leftist governments take over, you know, like Chavez and the Kirchners and Evo Morales and Bolivia, and then you had a conservative wave, which all were similarly like all at once a bunch of conservatives took over, Bolsonaro, Macri, etc. Then you had another pink tide, and now we're having another conservative wave. So it just goes back and forth, like here in the U.S. between the Democrats and the Republicans. And some people have even said that, like, in the whole hemisphere, that, you know, we're kind of part of the same trend when you actually look at the dates when these elections are. But concretely, the things right now that people really despise in Latin America about left of center parties, similar to here in the U.S., it's it's the same kind of stuff. It's like, you know, and increasingly in a lot of cases, it's just stupidity over energy that you know, we need to shut down all fossil fuels
14: for a continent that relies on it a lot for their economy.
16: Exactly, especially in Latin American countries, because you oftentimes have these state oil companies that are the single biggest company in the entire country.
14: Right.
16: And you know, it's a state company, so it's highly unionized too. But yeah, I'm Colombian American, and the president who just left office in Colombia, Gustavo Petro, like, he was just like, no, you need to shut down all fossil fuels because fossil fuels are evil and we're all going to be dead in 12 years. So he put like these idiot academics on the state oil company's board that knew nothing about extracting oil, and it just went completely during his and then another thing is dirty crime. And, you know, crime is a serious problem in yep. Latin American countries. And so, you know, the right, you know,
14: people are ready to see a change, and neither side has done a good job anywhere of delivering it is the problem. Juan David Rojas, thank you so much for joining us. We really appreciate having you on the program. Folks, follow him on X at RojasR1D. Again, very much appreciate having you. Breaking Battlegrounds coming back in just a moment.
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14: Welcome back to Breaking Battlegrounds. Our next guest up, Devin Patel, is a Washington, D.C.-based lawyer, political strategist, and educator who operates at the intersection of law, faith, and technology. He is the founder of Crux Advisory Group, a fellow in AI ethics at the Rainey Center, which obviously we cover a lot of stuff from them. They are fantastic across the board. And he very recently was one of only 10 Americans invited to Rome in May with Pope Leo for the release of the Pope's first encyclical on the topic of AI. Devin Patel, welcome to the program.
24: Thank you for having me.
25: Devin, I want to play a little clip here from Lioness, which is the rage of entertainment right now, but it talks a little bit about AI and foreign influence. And Jeremy, go ahead and play that clip.
26: Anything interesting?
27: I never thought the headline "End of Democracy" would ring so hollow.
26: You only cry wolf so many times.
27: It had seemed so short-sighted. An entire industry rendering itself irrelevant.
26: No, if you think about how they were trained and who trained them, just follow the money. Qatar alone has donated over $11 billion to U.S. universities. China has donated $2.3 billion since 2012, with $12 billion in tuition paid for Chinese nationals at our universities. When you're surprised that graduates of those schools are espousing communist agendas and declaring democracy is dying, that's what they were trained to say.
27: Doesn't it scare you even a little?
26: Fool's gold, honey. You want to scare me, start talking about AI. That's the real end of democracy.
25: So the point that clipped me there is I think that's what a lot of people think. AI is just going to destroy us all, destroy democracy, destroy humanity. And if you were going to give consultation to someone who's scared about this, is there some basic information where they could go and learn first about what is going on with just AI? A basic overview for somebody that's working 50 hours a week.
24: Sure. There are plenty of materials out there. I will say even some of these tech leaders have written some pretty good succinct overviews of the technology. Dario Amade, who heads Anthropic, has written a lot about this. Yuval Noah Harari, mm-hmm. Especially has written from the human perspective. And of course, many faith traditions have done a lot of good work in laying out what this technology is and the issues and opportunities, frankly, present in the upcoming future. Just to point to one, of course, as you mentioned in my intro, the Pope Leo's encyclical Magnifica Humanitas discusses this in depth, as well as a number of other publications from both the Catholic Church and many other faith traditions.
14: One of the things that you've talked about is transhumanism, and is human nature something to overcome? And we're starting to see, I mean, there's obviously been a lot of movement from folks who, the anti-aging movement and that sort of thing, the people who are trying to live forever. AI has a lot of promise in the technologies that could help deliver that, but is that a smart thing to be pursuing?
24: Well, not to give it away, but I think not. I admit my bias here. I think that humans and the human body are meant to eventually fall to death. What did Benjamin Franklin say? Two things in life are certain: death and taxes. And I, you know, rejecting the second part, fine, the taxes, happy to reject taxes. But the death part, that's a whole other issue. You know, I can't cite enough, science fiction. You know, we've been through this, for centuries now of folks trying to defeat death or become God, in some kind of way, right? Whether it's Mary Shelley's Frankenstein or, you know, Brian Johnson nowadays, who's using his son's own blood to try and stay young. These are just different permutations of the same problem, and I have lots of issues with it.
25: What should the government's role be on AI regarding guardrails, or should it be the responsibility of somebody else?
24: I think it's a little bit of both. I think it's a top-down and bottom-up approach. Unfortunately, there are a lot of issues already present in sort of AI writ large space, but more to come. And so, for example, you have, from the government side, there are a lot of guardrails that ought to be put in place around critical energy resources and protecting our infrastructure against cyber attacks, making sure that AI cannot get access from outside the sandbox to attack our infrastructure. Number two, child safety is a

0: absolutely not. Is it a lot? I wouldn't say a lot either. But there, I think, critical leaders on both sides of the aisle, frankly, I'll give credit where credit is due to folks when they're doing good work. You have lots of good bipartisan legislation that's moving through Senate committees right now to hopefully get a comprehensive package to the U.S. House of Representatives before the end of this year on protecting children online. So there are folks who understand the issue. I also am imploring state leaders to do a lot around here because, you know, folks who are in the states are much closer to the ground and understand and are hearing from their families, their communities, their schools, and can act and move a lot faster than the federal government can.
1: How should nations or even states in our country work together on this? What would you, if you were king for the day, how would you say, all right, everybody sit down, this is how we're going to go through this process? What would be the best way?
0: Well, first off, acknowledging the elephant in the room, right? We have the Chinese Communist Party and China as the sort of main other AI power or AI wannabe power in the world, other than the United States. It's a two-party race right now. And so I would say, first off, as much of a China hawk as I am, and I'm not allowed onto the Chinese mainland, and don't worry, I have no plans of going Chinese Communist Party, don't worry. But I would invite the Chinese to both track one and track two dialogues. There are too many critical issues here that we can just hope that by the United States dominating the AI race and beating, quote unquote, the Chinese, that we'll just kind of solve for these problems in the same way that the U.S. engaged the Soviet Union during the Cold War in both official and unofficial capacities to ensure that the threat of nuclear destruction was kept as close to zero as possible. We need to be engaging the Chinese Communist Party directly, number one. And then number two, the United States has a massive a group of allies around the world, whether in Western Europe and democracies in Europe, or in East Asia, or even in Africa and Latin America. There are countries now sort of important in the conversation that otherwise may have been ignored in the past due to their rare earth minerals, due to the resources they have that are incredibly important to the supply chain for advanced chips. That once again, in this sort of quote unquote race between the U.S. and China, minerals which are needed for chips, that's the whole currency.
2: Energy and minerals, absolutely. We're going to be coming back with more from Devin Patel here in just a moment, folks. Stay tuned. Want to get into accelerationism, some stuff Mark Andreessen talked about in his Techno Optimist Manifesto. That's coming up. Breaking Battlegrounds, coming right back.
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11: All right, welcome back to Breaking Battlegrounds. We're going to be continuing on with the interview with Devin Patel at the end of this little segment. But first, we got to pay the bills, and then we got the segment everyone waits for, so we moved it up. Bee's Corner coming up here in just a moment.
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0: What do we got, B?
1: Oh, this one makes my stomach hurt, but we'll go on. Lindsay Clancy, have you guys seen anything about this in headlines?
0: Yes, and this case is getting all sorts of online attention.
2: All right, well, you're going to refresh me. I'm sure I have.
1: Okay, so she was, let me start with her career. She was a labor and delivery nurse, and this occurred in Massachusetts.
0: Oh, yeah.
2: Yes,
1: her
2: yes.
1: husband was Patrick. They had three children, Cora, who was 5, Dawson was 3, and Colin, who was 8 months old. After Colin's birth, Lindsay struggled with anxiety, depression, severe insomnia, and the feeling of being overwhelmed, which a lot of women refer to this as postpartum depression. And there's also something that I might note, it's called postpartum psychosis, which is a very important part of this story.
2: Okay.
1: So pregnancy causes enormous hormonal changes, and estrogen can rise roughly 100 to 1,000 times above normal levels by the third trimester. So while progesterone can increase as much as 30 times from the beginning to the end of pregnancy, so they're having a huge hormonal drop and increase within this time period. So after birth, both hormones fell sharply for her, and experts believe that those sudden declines may play an important role in this story. So she had her three kids, and it was a couple months after having the last one. She was in a psychiatric facility. They had various drugs that she was taking. She was taking Zoloft, Ativan, Trazodone, Prozac, Klonopin, Remerin, Seroquel, Valium, Lamictal, Amitriptyline. That one I just butchered. I don't know how to say that. That's a hard one. Ambien, Buspar. So she was on all of these drugs, and they kind of just dulled her personality, and her husband made a statement that he had asked them to take her off of some of the drugs because she was turning into a zombie and wasn't acting like herself. So 3 days then before this instance where she killed her kids, and we'll get into that, she had been having one of her good episodes, he said, where she was having good days. And something just changed. She ended up asking him to go get some takeout food, go pick it up. There were search records in her phone of how long it would take for somebody to drive at that time to go pick up medication at CVS for one of the kids and to go pick up this takeout food. So that was a big part of the case as well. That makes a lot of people wonder, was this premeditated or was she dealing with postpartum psychosis?
0: Right.
1: And the term postpartum psychosis was not brought up in the story until after this case happened. So he goes out, he picks up the stuff, he gives her a call, they talk for 14 seconds, and she tells him what meds to get, he gets them, and he comes back home. He comes home, the house is completely quiet. He calls for her, she's in the front yard, she jumped out the window, so she tried to cut her neck and her wrist too, but they weren't like deep enough, so that also is a big part of the case of showing she wasn't maybe serious about these intentions, because, I mean, if you're serious, you're mm-hmm. yeah. And she jumped out the window, ended up paralyzed from the waist down. Now, while he's calling the cops, he doesn't know where the kids are. This reminds me of the movie Shutter Island. Mm. He goes to the basement, calls for the kids, doesn't hear them, and they have exercise bands tied around their necks. Two of them died on scene. One of them was brought to the hospital. The youngest was brought to the hospital where he passed away 3 days later. So it's a big question. Did she do this on purpose, or was this from her postpartum psychosis?
0: Well, and it's turned into a political case where people are choosing which side they think was...
2: You know what? I think we're going to end this, but I think, especially men, this postpartum stuff's real.
0: It is.
1: Yeah.
2: And we need to take it real, and we need to be cognizant of it.
0: Absolutely. All right. Breaking Battlegrounds coming right back.
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6: All right, welcome back to Breaking Battlegrounds. There's Chuck Moore, and I'm Sam Stone. We're talking AI with Devin Patel. He is a Washington, D.C.-based lawyer, political strategist, educator who operates at the intersection of law, faith, and technology, founder and president of Crux Advisory Group, and a fellow in AI ethics at the Rainey Center. Devin, when we went to the break, we were talking a little bit about AI in relation to China, in relation to our allies and adversaries across the globe. But I want to pull that discussion back to something else you talked about. Mark Andreessen's talked about this quite a bit, accelerationism. Particularly, he wrote in his Techno-Optimist Manifesto, we believe in accelerationism. And he defines that as the conscious and deliberate propulsion of technological development. When we're dealing with all these giant geopolitical issues, but also cultural issues, human issues, do we need to start having a real discussion about where we want AI to go and whether it's worth making progress in every area or if we need to consider a more measured approach?
7: Chuck, I think you're asking a question that a lot of people haven't even realized to ask, and it's one of the most important in this entire conversation. So absolutely, there definitely needs to be a conversation had simultaneous with doing things. We can walk and chew gum at the same time as a society and a country, and I encourage us to do so.
6: What does that look like? I mean, what are some of the concerns that have been expressed out there? Because I can lay out my own personal ones, and for instance, like the flock cameras, which have been in the news lately, and the ability of governments to track every single aspect of their citizens' lives, which we've seen in China and other countries. What are some of the concerns that you would highlight?
7: Yeah, I mean, first off, so there's a whole bucket of concerns around government over empowerment, right? Like you just mentioned, lots of data and privacy concerns in the U.S. You know, that leads into Fourth Amendment concerns, and you know, the right to fair trials and fair justice, you name it. There's also a second bucket of concerns around what happens when these companies accumulate so much power that they can, that they are essentially more powerful than states. And we're seeing, at least from a capital perspective, right, the valuation of these AI companies like Anthropic, OpenAI, XAI, you know, is skyrocketing into the trillions. And when you're seeing the kind of revenue that they're generating, the information that they are already controlling and that they will control, right? You can't even do a simple Google search anymore, Chuck. You know, if you try to Google something, the half of the page you get is Google AI. And that is a program that they have generated to answer basic queries that you might have in a way that they think is optimal. And so you even the capacity to attain neutral information has been seriously stunted. So we have to ask serious questions around what does it look like now that we have these corporations, these companies that frankly are more powerful than some states around the world and maybe of equal strength soon as far as being able to control certain levers of technology that we all will come to rely on.
6: Yeah, I mean, if you're NVIDIA, and I love NVIDIA, I've been an investor in them for many years, but if you're NVIDIA, you have the ability to sort of make or break entire nations at this point.
7: Oh, yeah. It's everyone in the supply chain. It's everyone that controls the front end technology. There's a whole risk gamut there that we're running.
8: So where does you're an attorney, right? Correct?
7: Yes.
8: So where does monopoly restrictions come into play on this? Seriously. I mean, I hear about this. Now I'm like, okay, well, we have these monopoly laws. Do they need to be implemented now?
7: I think that there's certainly a place for antitrust and anti-monopoly conversations to be had. One area that I've been seeing a little bit more chatter around is around, who has access to your information, how the information is being used. As a personal user, you don't have the kind of bargaining power in the market that, say, a major corporation does. Meanwhile, you're seeing these AI companies that are scraping all of the publicly available information, and which includes your and my information, and they're using it to train their models. They're using it to sell their products. And one area that I'm seeing some chatter around is the concept of collective bargaining as a sort of digital associations in a way to challenge the sort of monopolistic power that these companies have. And, as you mentioned, antitrust is a serious consideration here. I know the government under both the Biden and Trump administrations have seriously looked into antitrust legislation, antitrust litigation around Google, Meta, and have tried pursuing those.
6: So the antitrust thing, that's interesting because these tech companies do fundamentally, in many ways, have a different relationship with the people using their products than traditional companies have had, where the revenue being generated is not coming from the users necessarily. It's being generated by the users. So is that something where maybe there is a new category of collective bargaining that needs to happen?
7: Absolutely. We are experiencing or undergoing a paradigm shift in what it means to be in relation to the market and what it means for the market to be in relation to the government and as individuals to the government as well, in a way that we really haven't seen at such scale and speed. And so we definitely need to be looking into kind of all of the above approaches. Out of the box, we need to be thinking. And because this is a unique challenge that, and that is, once again, we've undergone serious technological industrial change before, right? The Industrial Revolution, the advent of the internet, social media. These are huge things that have brought great changes to society, our country, the world, our economies. But the scale and speed, once again, are so uniquely different, and the depth by which the scale and speed reach is unique.
8: So President Xi is coming out to D.C. I view that they would have a different take on AI and the role of government in AI and monitoring their citizens versus us. What do you think could be common ground that the United States and China could find on AI?
7: It's a great question. I don't think there's much common ground, but where I do think that common ground can be had is around life and death issues. I think that the rational agents in the Chinese Communist Party and the People's Liberation Army are just as afraid of humans no longer being in the loop in lethal autonomous weaponry as we are. And I think that their shared concern around our nuclear capabilities and nuclear arsenals around the world and giving AI unfettered access to those, right? And launch commands, launch codes. And also virology is a huge
8: right.
7: issue. And we just saw, I think it was maybe this week or last, a public report confirming the creation of three or four new strains of viruses through AI that are, purportedly for medical treatment. And, I'm not here to pan AI. I think it can be a great, great opportunity for all of us. But you know, the fact that we've been able to create new viruses through AI for good obviously means nefarious agents can create viruses through AI for bad. And just look at, you know, if you just had one more rogue agent at the Wuhan Institute of Virology that really wanted to screw over the world or the West and had access to this kind of technology, we'd be in a totally different world where more people would be dying. And so I think that, once again, the rational agents that are there, and I do believe that there are plenty of rational agents, should be likewise afraid of this and willing to come to the table.
6: Do people in the Western world, citizens, need to get real? I think they need to get really serious about this. We've talked about this a little bit on this program, but the cost of totalitarianism and authoritarianism is reduced enormously by AI. And on top of that, the way out of a totalitarian, brutal totalitarian regime in history has always been some form of revolution, often that involves some sort of violence. But the problem is, you're reaching a point with these technologies where a handful of people can truly control a population in ways, potentially when you combine AI and robotics, that are unassailable by any population. It seems like we're at this really delicate point where we have to figure out how we're going to contain that going forward.
7: I don't disagree with you whatsoever. There's the like you said, the barrier of entry to authoritarianism, to sort of creeping authoritarianism, is incredibly low now. I remember a report, gosh, this would have been now 4 or 5 years ago, in what seems like quaint antiquated times in the AI conversation, where a colleague of mine who had received information from some dissidents in China was telling me about, do you know the Ring camera? Everyone has
9: yes,
7: a Ring
9: yeah,
7: camera.
9: Yes, yeah.
7: So the basic facial recognition technology that they have in Ring cameras that alerts you to, you know, whether it's a person or a dog that's going by your house, that triggers your phone, right? It seems very simple. Back about 4 or 5 years ago, there were reports that the Chinese Communist Party had successfully stolen a lot of our facial recognition technology that was being developed in Silicon Valley and reusing that to find Uyghurs that weren't already in concentration camps, or to find Christians that were worshiping illegally in house churches, or democracy activists in Hong Kong that weren't already arrested. And so, you know, think of this small technology that we think of as so quaint in everything now, and like a Ring camera, was used so efficiently, right, so quickly to target, you know, the less desirables in Chinese mainland, the problems. And so that was 4 or 5 years ago. Such a small thing. To think what we have the capacity for now, it's not just the Chinese, right? If the U.S. government wanted to do it in collaboration with these tech companies, I'm sure there'd be a lot more guardrails and a lot more folks pushing back. But at the end of the day, those concerns still exist. And, you know, China and the U.S. aren't the only two countries in the world. There are plenty of authoritarians out there who want to suppress their people and continue their ideological and physical warfare against the West.
6: We're seeing the UK go down that road at light speed.
7: Right. And it's not just this sort of thing in science fiction. It's not just something that ought to be left to the academy to debate. This is very real. It's here. And it's, once again, like you said, it's so easy to fall down this slippery slope.
8: We got about 3 minutes here, and I have two quick questions for you. First of all, what role do religious leaders have to play in these guardrails?
7: Huge role. We have, I think something around 6 of the 8 billion, nearly 8 billion people on this earth who are religious. You have folks who look towards, their churches, their temples, their synagogues, their faith leaders for guidance on a lot of these external questions that are quite heavy and weighty. And I think what Pope Leo has done is kind of shown a way forward on how faith leaders can enter a conversation to which they might not be necessarily savvy to, right? They're not tech experts, but what they are experts in humanity. And right now, I think we need some serious voices who are experts in humanity at the same table that tech is negotiating our new society, and that political leaders are either completely unaware of, or who are trying to do their best against the influx of tech money, but are seriously under-resourced, both from a informational perspective, but also in a civil society perspective. And, you know, a very quick way that they can be supported is through faith institutions and faith leaders.
8: We have a little over a minute here for you. So we had our guest before you was Juan David Rojas, and he wrote an article in Unheard about the lies Al Gore told me. The climate field goaded his generation into climate panic, basically. And he was just saying in fifth grade hearing this, climate change, and it scared all him and his classmates, right? Now we have AI. You know, and you're, you know, we have these kids and college students like, I'm not going to be able to get a job. What would you tell them in 60 seconds? Say, look, there's a great future ahead, but this is how you get involved to be proactive. What would you tell them?
7: Gosh, it's a tough question. Number one, don't be Luddites. Don't just shun the technology. Don't just think that if you don't engage with it, you can keep your head down and kind of charge forward. That's not the world we're going to live in. We need to engage with the technology, but we need to do so responsibly and aware that we still have our capacities. Work with this technology in such a way, learn it in such a way that if it disappeared tomorrow, things might be a little less efficient for you, but you would still be able to function in work. You'd still be able to critically think. You'd still be able to relate and have social interaction, right? All these things that make us sort of human that we don't think about in our day-to-day lives, we cannot offload that to this technology, because the second that we offload it, it is not an easy thing to get back, right? So still engage in critical thinking. Still think through problems. Don't ask AI to summarize all your readings if you're going to college. Don't ask AI to simply solve your math problems for you. Struggle with it. In the struggle is how we grow, is how we form new neurons, and it's how we learn to be human.
6: That's the last word. Thank you so much, Devin Patel, Breaking Battlegrounds. 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

0: back to another edition of the Ask Solar Sandy show. 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We have a lot to tell you today. And without further ado, here's our host, Miss Solar Sandy.
1: Well, we certainly do. Thank you so much, Jeremy. And I know my listeners, our listeners, have probably been hearing a few repeat shows. I had spinal surgery, but you know what? One thing about having to be on bed rest gives you lots and lots of time to do a lot of research. And that, my dear, I have done a lot of for the benefit of our families out there that are absolutely not getting accurate information regarding so many things. And yes, we've got so many things to get to, but I just wanted to start with this. Folks, we are in a power/electricity crisis, and we are not being told the truth, not by the media, not by the power companies, but you're going to get the truth here from me, because if I don't tell you this information, I feel very responsible for when that power goes off, that brownout happens, and you're sitting in your house and it's over 110 degrees. And you're thinking, oh, it's going to come back on. The power's going to come back on. And it doesn't. And it doesn't. And it won't. Because they are saying that I'm going to read you some statistics. I'm going to try and keep it very condensed and short. But just to give you an idea, Arizona is facing a genuine electricity demand problem for rapid data center expansion. And by 2027, we are going to be facing what they are calling a critical crisis for an essential commodity, electricity. And they are saying that electricity is going to be worth more than currency even, because, Jeremy, we need electricity for every facet of our lives just to exist. Arizona or not Arizona, our refrigerators, our lights, our TVs, our computers, just our very mere existence depends solely on electricity.
0: Yeah, and it's way more than it used to be, Sandy. The tablets, our phones, everything has a battery. Everything. Oh, in some cases, yes. Your car, you know?
1: Yes, and I've been doing this reading and this studying and this research, and there was something that the power companies did in 2020, when they knew everybody was home from COVID. Did everybody start noticing our power bills got really, really expensive? Mm-hmm. And everybody just kind of put it off to, you know, like you made the assertion that, okay, we were home more, we had to stay at home, we couldn't go to work, the kids weren't going to school, so obviously we're using more electricity. But not $200 and $300 and $400 more a month of electricity. And so there was some trickery and some debauchery going on, and I can't explain it in the electrical terms. It's a very, very long synopsis or whatever, but again, it happened right around 2020, and they would, you know, the power companies, and this is nationally, would think, okay, nobody's going to notice this because they know that they're going to assert this to, we're staying home using more electricity. No, there was more fees added, but I also think that there was things that were done, and I can't prove it, so I have to be very, very careful, but I think there was some adjustments. Let's just put it this way. Some adjustments made that were not in our favor. There were some adjustments made that were not in our favor. So let's put that aside for the moment. Now, if we go back in 2016, President Trump's first term, he'd started on, you know, he had so much stuff to deal with. I don't think data centers were really the highest priority because they had kind of been kept under the radar, even though data centers have been going up for many, many years. That is why you see all of these Silicon Valley types in the Oval Office, because President Trump has the ability to remove certain regulations and things that are needed to get a lot of these big, big, mega projects done quickly. He's able to write executive orders and waive this and put that off. And folks, you know, whether we like it or not, data centers are they're here, and they're going to keep coming here. And it's either we stay on top of the AI and what's required to beat the Chinese, so to speak, or we will have the Chinese running our banks, our hospitals, our airports, and everything that is everything that AI has its technology in. And that's basically everything today. So that is, in fact, a national security reason for it. And we might not like it, but it's the fact of the matter. As technology and things progress, we have to have the supported landscape for it. And unfortunately, that requires these data centers that consume a lot of electricity. And if you recall, Jeremy, when this was first discussed, you know, when President Trump was running for office and these data centers were coming to the fore, he was, because this is what he was told by the Silicon Valley types, that they would have their own power sources. And at this particular juncture, President Trump had so much on his plate that he had to trust to a certain extent that these Silicon Valley types were going to keep their word. Ha ha, right?
2: Right.
1: So that being said, it all can be a great idea of, yes, we'll have our own power sources and we won't put any, we won't be draining the grid. But at the speed of lightning that these data centers need to be accomplished in order for the national security crisis that we would be facing otherwise if China overtook us and started, like I said, being able to overrun our banks, our hospitals, and anything that technology of AI is ingrained in, and it is, they said, we've got to get these data centers built. And so, therefore, they could not build many electric companies at the pace that they're building these data centers. And what's happened, Jeremy, what most people don't understand, and I've, like I said, I've watched a lot of these very dry, boring meetings that actually have taken place right here in Arizona, in the state house and in Congress here in Arizona. And they're taking place, they have taken place all across the nation, that these data centers, because they do not have the electrical grids, mini electrical grids built to supply them with the electricity needed, they have gone in and negotiated with the power companies that they get the power, the first produced electricity off of our electrical grid, is they get the first power, and then we get the scraps and the leftovers, basically, exactly, is what it was down to. And you can say, how can that be? Again, it comes down to common sense, follow the money, and use common sense. Jeremy, I'm a lot older than you are. So, you know, I will be one day free from, I have solar, of course, but free from the need of electricity. And, you know, in heaven, I don't believe I'll have to worry about APS or SRP. I know that I won't. So what I'm saying is the power companies know that the data centers are going to be around for a lot longer than I am and a lot longer than you are and our listeners are. And so they've got this built-in profit center of millions and probably trillions of dollars over the course of time, because these data centers will require more and more and more electricity, because as the AI, if you understand what AI is, it's just a higher speed of Google, and the more that it has to compute and find the answers and solve the problems and do all the things that AI is able to do, it requires more and more electricity. Therefore, the faster and the faster and the bigger and the broader that AI becomes, the more electricity it needs to consume. So let's tell everybody how to go to the website, fill out their kilowatt worksheet, because your power bill is about to go up exponentially. But that isn't even my biggest concern anymore for my families that are out there listening. It's about your power is not secure. And solar is the only way that you can make sure your family is safe and sound and can absolutely have the peace of mind at night that if the grid goes down for 3, 4, 5 hours, 2, 3, 5 days in a week, you will not have to worry because now you'll have your own, I call it, you become your own electric company and we'll do a whole home backup where you'll have everything covered, your AC, your refrigerator, light stands, everything that you need to be able to survive comfortably in your own home because you are now your own power company. Tell them how to go fill out the kilowatt worksheet. And then we've got lots to cover. So let's get back.
0: Yeah, we definitely do. It is so easy to do. And again, you want to be able to produce your own power. And while you're, you know, the just in cases is always nice to have. But in the meantime, you're going to be lowering your power bills, you know, to zero or at least as close as she can get it. She has the secret sauce to do that. We have many bills that you've seen and heard on this show of so many people that are saving money in this process and also can feel good that they know, hey, if there's any brownouts, if anything happens, my family is safe. 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It takes minutes. That's how we get things going. And that's how you can do it for you and your family. 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Do it today. It is going to be the best thing you've ever done for your family. It is just
1: absolutely
0: such a thing.
1: And before I forget, thank you so much, Jeremy, for that. Before I forget, folks, whether you went solar with me or you didn't go solar with me, if you have solar on your roof right now, currently, without a battery, the grid goes down. You have no electricity. The only way for your family to have the benefit, the full benefit of your solar that's on your roof is now to be adding a battery. Now, if you remember, Jeremy, even 2 years, as you know, early as 2 years, 3 years, 4 years ago, I wasn't recommending batteries. Yeah. And the reason was that batteries were not doing what I wanted them to do. They did not discharge and recharge simultaneously. And I will go into that when I meet with you. Batteries have come a long way. As I told everyone, keep the dial on 960 to listen to my radio shows, and I will let people know when it's time to add a battery. And it is definitely time to add a battery because it does what I want it to do. It will charge and simultaneously recharge at the same time so that when you're going into the nighttime, your battery will be fully charged for going into the nighttime, not if, when there's brownouts throughout the nighttime. So more about that when I meet with you. I'll go into all of the details and explain all of this to you the electrical way. I like to try and keep it simple here. Also, before I forget, I also want to let everyone know that I have run into so many of my solar families and my new solar families that they had called me because they needed somebody they could trust. And now that I've been on the radio now going on 11 years and been in this industry now for 15, they wanted somebody that they could trust with roofs, their roof. Because the storm has, and this is, these are people without solar. And so my installer, the wonderful Brian, who's just been wonderful, he's been on my show many, many times, and we'll have him on again very soon. He is a licensed contractor. He's a master electrician, certified master electrician, and there isn't anything that he can't do. And so we've done many roof repairs for solar families that needed repairs that we didn't install, but they needed repairs, etc. So we have now added roofs to our repertoire. So if you need a roof, whether you have solar or no solar, you can now contact us saying, no, we do not have solar, but we need our roof done. We can do it through your insurance. We've just had some really crummy weather, and that's what, you know, just made me remind me to speak about it, because I've been, like I said, recovering from spinal surgery, and I thought, oh, geez, I've got to remember to tell everybody we now do roofs. So if you need a roof done and you need a roof quote, if you already have one or two, if some of these guys have knocked on your door, oh, do I have a story for you, but not today because it's a pretty long story, of somebody that knocked on their door. And he's like, oh, no, I'm calling Solar Sandy. This doesn't smell right. And the guy asked if he could go on the roof. His daughter was there. He wasn't even home. And she said, no, I'm sorry, you're going to have to come back when my father's home. The guy didn't even listen to her. He went up on the roof anyways. He came back around 2 or 3 days later to show Bill this roof proposal. He says, well, how could you have had a roof proposal? I haven't been here to give access to my roof. Oh, no, your daughter told me it was okay to go up on the roof. First, wrong. And then he figured he might as well take a look at it while he was there. He also noticed there were some things, because he is pretty agile and he'd been up on his roof a few weeks earlier. He noticed some things that didn't look quite right. The guy had kind of like helped the roof needing more help, if you know what I mean. Mm-hmm. And then he had asked him to sign for him to go back up and take some more pictures. And at that point, Bill didn't realize that he'd signed a contract that he never saw. He never saw the total. He never saw any of it. And when the guy called and said, we're ready to start work on Monday or Tuesday, he said, well, what are you talking about? And they wanted 85% of the money up front. It was just a nightmare from start to finish. Anyways, folks, if you have any of these door knockers, and they're going to be out in plenty right now because it's been storm season, please do not let them through the door. Please call me, and Brian will come out, and he will get up on your roof. And Brian is absolutely the nicest young man that you'll ever have the pleasure to meet. He's been in this industry for almost 20 years, and you couldn't have a better, more honest, more capable person looking at your roof and telling you what you need. We've got lifetime warranties. Like I said, we can do it through your insurance, your homeowner's insurance. So please do not fall victim to these roof scammers, because they're going to be out in force, as will be the solar battery scammers. And when I say the solar battery scammers, if your battery, if you're adding a battery and it is not installed correctly, the proper way is to have your battery connected to your panels. And there has to be some, if you have an older system, even as old as a year old, and you're adding a battery, they will not be compatible with the Tesla Powerwall 3 battery. And so what they will do is they will do a sloppy job, the easy fix, where they will connect that battery to the grid, now throwing your power bill even higher. And when the grid goes down, guess what, folks? Your battery is not going to charge because it's connected to the grid. And this is the new scam, Jeremy, that I have to just put on blast, because so many people are going to get taken advantage of and not have, they're going to think they're going to have battery backup, and the grid goes down, they're all set, and guess what? The grid will go down, their battery won't be charged, and they won't be set. They will be sitting in a house of over 100 degrees or more, thinking, what on earth is going on? And of course, if they call somebody, nobody's coming to their rescue, so please don't fall for this. This is the newest scam.
0: That's why I think you're, that gentleman was so right. You know what I mean? He listened to the gentleman at his door. He said, you know what? This just doesn't sound right. I'm going to contact Solar Sandy. You can do that. We have no problem with you saying, hey, you know, I got this. How does this look? You know, contact Sandy. She can let you know if you're at least going in the right way. You can tell her knowledge about batteries, roofs, solar. She's been doing this for a long time. And the one thing about her is she is honest and she is coming from the right place. I just want to give out the website one more time just in case.
1: Yeah.
0: 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You'll see the website. It's blue. It's beautiful. Easy, just a click away to your kilowatt worksheet. That's how you get things started. But again, roofing as well. If you have any roofing needs, the same honest. You're getting the same person. You're not pushed off to somebody else. It is Sandy. You've heard Brian many times on the show. A wonderful person. So it's just so easy to do. A click away. And it's always worth a call. Always worth a click. Right, Sandy?
1: Exactly. Folks, I'm telling you, I'm reading right off of the research that I did. And it said APS has proposed more than a 45%. Get that, folks, 45% rate increase for extra large users. Well, if they're using their old tricks like they have in the past that we both are very aware of, Jeremy, when they said it was only going to be a 5% rate increase and your bill was only going to go up $7, we know this is hokey, hokey nonsense. And I'll tell you, the fix is in. The corporation has already approved it because these data centers are going to get first produced, first off the grid power, and they have to continually be upgrading and expanding the grid. They're not taking that out of their profits, folks. They're going to pass those increases on to the APS customers. Now, get a load of this, folks. You add a battery. If we look at your APS rate plans, they're both 4 to 7 p.m., and there's a differential in there. They're going to pay you $110 per kilowatt for your battery stored power, up to almost $4,000 per year. APS is literally desperate to have any extra power from any source they can get. And that is why they are willing to pay you. 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So now you have peace of mind. You don't have to worry about those huge rate increases that are right around the corner. You'll have power when your neighbors don't, and you'll be compensated for your battery stored power when you're not using it. They send you an email as an it's a voluntary opt-in, opt-out, so they don't have access anytime they want. So folks, APS is paying up to $3,750. SRP is paying $55 per kilowatt, up to $1,100 per year. So there's a benefit financially, but the biggest benefit, folks, is you will not have to worry about being without power when the brownouts come more and more frequently and for longer and longer durations. Folks, you're going to meet with me personally. Brian will come out. If you have existing solar, not by Solar Sandy, by another company, they've gone and ghosted you. We can help you. 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If you've got roof issues, you need a new roof due to storm damage, etc., we can help you there. 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And I look forward to seeing you, each and every one of you, and helping you with this. It's a crisis, folks. We are facing a very serious crisis. We can't live without electricity. So PYOP, produce your own power and have battery backup, be compensated by the power companies, and be able to rest at ease that these type big, huge rate increases will not be affecting you and your family. God bless everyone. Thank you for your prayers, for all of you that were praying for my recovery. Thank you, Jeremy, for holding down the fort.
0: My pleasure.
1: And look forward to seeing you soon. God bless you.
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9: 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I'm your host, Tom the Attic Fanatic from Koala Insulation right here in Phoenix. And on today's show, we're going to be going over different things for your house, if we can make your house more efficient and more comfortable. So stay tuned if you have a hot second floor, hot back bedrooms, high electric bills, your air conditioning system seems to run a lot, just overall comfort in your house doesn't seem to be where it should be. We offer insulation, attic ventilation, air sealing, spray foam, different things to make your house more efficient and more comfortable. And on today's show, we're going to talk about different ways to make your house more efficient and more comfortable, either with insulation or ventilation. And we find that here in Phoenix area that we have a real ventilation problem in attic spaces because it does get so hot here. It's a unique area compared to different places in the country. We're more concerned about keeping our houses cool in the summer. You know, we don't get hot or really cold winters where we're having to really, oh my gosh, we need 10 feet of insulation in our attics because it gets so cold. Like if we were in Minnesota or Michigan, it's like, I feel sorry for those people where they get so cold that it's hard to keep the house warm in the winter. Well, we don't really have that problem. We're more, how do we keep it cool in the summer or 8 or 9 months out of the year? You know, it's hot. So attic ventilation is critical. We're going to talk about the science of ventilation in just a few minutes. And then we're also going to talk about insulation. We obviously need insulation, but we don't need as much as, like I said, we would need if we were in Minnesota or Michigan. And something like that. So, but we do need at least an R30 of insulation in our attic spaces, which is about 10, 11 inches of insulation, kind of a minimum. And then we look at the ventilation. So I'm going to kind of touch on all those different things. On today's show, we're going to call this Never Been a Better Time to Make Your House More Efficient and More Comfortable. And there are several reasons for that. Reason is we have some really good discounts on a couple things on our solar attic fans and on some insulation. We're giving a couple things away. I'm going to touch on that in just a minute. Obviously, we have rising energy costs. So the sooner we can do this, and with inflation and everything, that this is going to pay for itself even quicker. So just for example, like when

0: we do a project, we're looking at really like a 2-year payback. So say you spent $2,000, you got a little bit of insulation, maybe you got a solar attic fan, and you got 2 years, it's paid for itself completely in energy savings. So everything that we offer is amazing. And I say there's really nothing easier to, I mean, to really for the homeowner to, for us to sell them. I hate to even say the word sell, but think about how easy it is to, for ventilation, because it pays for itself so fast. And there's so many benefits. I'm going to go over all those benefits in a few minutes. Improve the, your home's comfort. So your house, like I said, you've got a hot back bedroom. So you've got, you walk from one room to the next and it's like, boy, it's hotter in this room than it is in this room. So if you're having something like that happening, then we can take care of that with some insulation and some ventilation. We offer a free attic analysis, and we're going to do that today. We're going to offer free 10 attic evaluations or attic analysis, and then we're going to really dive into what's going on in your home. This is absolutely free. We do 10 of these on each radio show each week. So when we do that, we're going to count it down as we kind of go through the show. So I'm going to give out the number in a few minutes, but you can give us a call. We'll schedule to do that free attic analysis. There's no charge for that. We'll come out and see what you have. You know, sometimes we go out and we give the customer a clean bill of health. It's like going to the doctor. Actually, last week I went to get an eye exam and I got all done. I'm like, oh, your prescription hasn't changed. Your eyes look great. Nothing's changed. I mean, that's good news. Now, sometimes it's like, well, the eye's prescription has changed a little bit. You might want to get a new pair of glasses. You might want to get some contacts or whatever. Same thing when you go to the doctor. It's good when they say, hey, you look great. Keep doing what you're doing. That's what we want to hear. We don't want to hear, okay, we're going to put you on this prescription and this. We're going to schedule up for this surgery. It's like, okay, yeah, it'll make me feel better getting all that done. At least we know where we're at. So that's the point of an attic analysis, to see where we're actually at. It's so important because a lot of people, they look up at their ceiling, they're laying in bed or sitting on the couch, and we look up at our ceiling and we're like, I assume everything up there is great. I don't know. So that's where the free attic analysis comes in. So take advantage of that. I'm going to give out the phone number in just a minute. So I want to talk a little bit about insulation first. So insulation is that barrier between your hot attic space or cold in the winter and then the conditioned space in your home. So, you know, say we're keeping our house 72 degrees inside, but the attic is 150 degrees, 160, 170 degrees. We could have between 80 and 100 degrees of differential in temperature in our attic space than what's in the house. And we're hoping that that insulation is going to hold all that heat back. Well, insulation is really only designed to hold back between 30 and 50 degrees of heat load. So we got to make sure we have enough insulation, and then we will look at the ventilation with that. So I always say good insulation and good ventilation equal a great, efficient home. So we just need good insulation, R30, R38. We don't need to go crazy. We don't need to put an R60 like we would do in Minnesota or something like that. R38, which is about 14 inches of insulation, and then good ventilation. Make sure we have air coming in through our soft vents, and we're pulling enough air out up the roof and pulling that heat out of the house. So we call it 10 air exchanges per hour. Basically, we take all the air that's in your attic and we put it back outside and we bring fresh air in through those soffit vents. What this does is it lowers your attic temperature 30 to 50 degrees. And when we do that, it takes that load off the air conditioner, off of the insulation, and makes your house more comfortable. So it's real easy. And I'm going to dive into the science of this when we get through with this attic analysis. I kind of want to go over that real quick. So let me give out the phone number and then I'll go over, give the attic analysis out, and I'll get the phone number out again. So 602-878-8646. That's our number right here in Phoenix. I know it's the weekend, but give us a call. We are taking the calls this weekend. If the phone is busy, that means we're on the line with another customer. Just leave a voicemail with the information and we'll call you back in the next 15 to 20 minutes. We're going to get you taken care of. You know, this weekend we'll come out. We can come out during the week, take a look at your house. We can schedule it for the following week, whatever is good for you, but make sure we get you on the schedule because we do offer 10 of these free attic analysis every week. So 602-878-8646. 602-878-8646. Now, when you call, what's involved in the attic analysis? So a lot of people say, well, what do I get with my attic analysis? So we're going to look at several different things. Number one, we're going to look at the insulation, the integrity of the insulation that's in the home currently. So are we getting a lot of dust? Do we have odors in the insulation? Does it seem as like it's settled a lot? Like, is there a reason maybe to pull it out and put new insulation in? 9 times out of 10, we're like, what you have is fine. We just need to upgrade it and add more insulation to the top of that. We don't necessarily have to pull all of your insulation out and start all over unless it was contaminated. We had maybe some moisture in there, got mold or something like that going. Maybe we had some critters and we've got some urination and some things where we're getting odors out of the insulation. So that's why we would do a removal. And then we would add all new insulation. So definitely you're going to look at the integrity of the insulation on this free attic analysis. And then we're going to look at the depth of the insulation, see where you're at. and then make a some recommendations to where it should go. So, for example, say you have 6 inches of insulation and you want to go to an R38, we would add 8 inches of insulation, pretty low cost to do all of this. And we'll bring you up to building code, make that house more comfortable and more efficient with the insulation. So we'll check that insulation depth. Next thing we're going to look at is the soffit venting. So this is all part of this free attic analysis. Look at the soffit venting. Make sure we have good air intake coming into the attic. So we're going to look at the outside, make sure we have that intake, and then we'll check the inside, make sure it's not covered with insulation, that those soffit vents are actually breathing properly. If they're not, then we can address that when we do the free attic analysis. Also, we're going to look at the roof ventilation. Make sure we're pulling enough air out of the attic space. So the solar ventilation, ridge vents, static vents, whatever you have, they're up at the upper part of your roof. And that's to pull the heat load out of that attic space. And we typically find, I'd say 9 out of 10 houses that we look at here in Phoenix, they're underventilated, and a lot of them are really underventilated. And it really causes havoc on the customer's house. So we look at that ventilation. If you do need more ventilation, then we'll make some suggestions on how to correct that. It's easy. That's one of the easiest things to correct, actually. We'll determine if an air seal is necessary. So if we have a lot of leakage, if we have a house that was built in the, say, 60s, 70s, maybe early 80s, we find that those maybe have a little bit more air infiltration because they never, like, foam sealed anything. So that might be something that would need to be addressed. Typically, that's not a huge deal. I mean, some houses do need it, but not all houses need it. So we'll definitely look at that. And then we'll just look at the overall attic efficiency. So what is the whole overall look of this? Are we getting the ventilation? Are we getting the, is the insulation properly done? And we'll take a look at the ductwork. Is there any ductwork that's sagging, that's maybe leaking? Is it sitting down in the insulation? It's supposed to be strapped up. All kinds of different things we're going to look at. And that's all part of the free attic evaluation. So make sure you give us a call and we get that. At least that's where we start. So let me give the number out. 602-878-8646. That's right here. That's our Phoenix number. We're right here in Phoenix. And we do the whole metro area. So everywhere in Phoenix, we hit this whole area. So if you can hear us, call us. So you're listening to the radio show. If you're in the Phoenix area, give us a call. We'll get you on the schedule and we'll get you taken care of. Like I said, we can do it in the next couple of days, the next week, whatever is kind of good for you. We want to make sure we get you taken care of. So 602-878-8646. 602-878-8646. That's our direct number right here in Phoenix. Give us the call. Here at Koala Insulation, it's like the koala bear. Like the, somebody like, what koala? What is that? What is that? What are you saying? Like koala, like a koala bear. So Koala Insulation Phoenix right here. 602-878-8646. 602-878-8646. Okay. So we got that kind of out of the way, what that attic analysis is, and I'll go over that again in here in a few minutes. But I also want to talk about some of the specials that we have, and then we're going to talk about kind of the science of an attic. Real quick, I'll give you a quick rundown on the specials, and we'll dive into it a little bit more later in the show. So specials, we have $100 off the solar attic fans. So if you do need a solar attic fan or two, typically most houses need between one and two fans, $100 off of each of those solar attic fans if you call from the radio show. So when you do call, whatever the special, so we're going to do the free attic analysis first, and then you'll be locked into all of the specials. So if you did need, maybe you need insulation and ventilation, you'll get the deal on both. If you just needed the ventilation, I'll get you $100 off each solar attic fan. If you don't need anything, it was a free attic analysis, and we'll say, hey, give us a call back in 3 or 4 years, and we'll do another evaluation, make sure nothing's changed. So it's pretty simple. As far as insulation, if you do need insulation, we have a couple promotions. We have a free stairway insulator. And what if we do insulation? And what that is that's where we get the attic access from between going in your, from your conditioned space into the attic space. So if we've got a pull down ladder, it could be a hatchway. It could be a walk in door. We have insulators that are going to insulate that door and stop air movement from going in between each of the spaces. So with that, you're going to get a free stairway insulator. We call it a stairway insulator, even though it may be just a hatch or something like that. So they're called a Draftmaster. So we'll get you that free insulator. And then also, if we do insulation, we include free attic analysis, free attic fresh. So that's, it's a pre-treatment. It goes over your old insulation. It disinfects and deodorizes the old attic insulation. So a lot of times, instead of necessarily needing to do a removal, we can do the attic fresh. And that's, like I said, it's going to disinfect and deodorize the attic. So if you've had any critters, squirrels, rats, something like that, mice, where we've gotten, they've urinated up there, we can put the attic fresh in there and it'll disinfect that. And, but it will also kill the odor-causing issue. So we do that pretty typically on all of our insulation projects, because what we don't want to do is put insulation on top of your old insulation and realize, oh my gosh, the old insulation was contaminated. We either needed to do the attic fresh or do a removal. So we just do the attic fresh, and then that usually solves the problem. We don't need to necessarily do the removal. And that's it. If it's real bad, we're going to recommend a removal. We'll spray the attic fresh over the sheetrock, and it'll be like brand new construction, and we'll put all new insulation in again. So if you've had that situation where you're like, pest control company maybe has come out and told you, hey, you've had some critters up here, we need to do a removal, our pricing is going to be fantastic. We're very, very competitive on removals, and really, it's not that expensive. It's nothing to worry about. We do that. We come out with gas-powered machines, and we'll suck all the old insulation out. We have 12-foot bags that the stuff gets blown into, and we haul it all off, and we'll do the attic fresh. We can do an air seal, and we'll give you put all new insulation in there and bring it up to code. So that's kind of part of all the different things. So if we do insulation, you get a free stairway insulator, free attic fresh. We put rulers in your attic every 100 square feet. What that does is make sure we're putting the right amount of insulation in there. So we want to get you the maximum energy savings over time. So we call that the Koala way. We do some things a little bit different because we understand a customer, they pull the trigger and say, let's get my attic fixed. I want to be done with this. I don't want to revisit the project, because I hate revisiting a project as me as a homeowner as well. If I say, hey, I need to get my windows replaced, and then they come out and replace the windows, and then 6 months later I have a problem with the windows, or they didn't do all of the windows, or they ordered the wrong ones. It's like, it's so frustrating. So we really focus on, let's do the job right the first time and we're done with it. So we have a lot of checks and balances and systems in our operations. So when we come out, rest assured, we're going to get the job done right the first time. So that's kind of the Koala way. All right. I promised to give out a couple, talk about kind of the science of an attic. I'm going to do that, but let me give out the phone number one more time before we do that. 602-878-8646. 602-878-8646. So that's our number for that free attic analysis. Some people call us and say, hey, I just want to get two solar attic fans. When can you do it? But that's our phone number. Give us a call. We'll get you straight. We'll get you on the schedule. We'll get you taken care of. All right. I want to kind of talk about the science of an attic. How does this all work? Like, what is the problem with an attic space? Why do I need more insulation? Why do I need ventilation? Why do I even have an attic in the first place? So there's some reasons why we actually have an attic space. Some people think it's just to run the ductwork through there from the air conditioner. Maybe it's a place to store some stuff up in our attic. It's a terrible place to store stuff because it does get so hot up there. But that's kind of why they think there's an attic. There's actually a reason we have what we call an attic space. So when the sun's energy hits a roof or any object, that's called radiant energy. So that radiant energy hits your roof, and then that conducts through that roof, and now that's conductive energy, and now it's heating up your attic space. So that the reason we have that attic is so that we can vent the attic properly, and we can move the air out of the attic. So we bring air in through the soffit vents, pull the heat out of the top, and we keep circulating the air. So as that radiant energy keeps hitting the roof, we're exchanging the air in the attic fast enough that the temperatures don't keep climbing throughout the day and get hotter and hotter and hotter. So it's kind of interesting. If we look at a morning temperature in Phoenix, say we get up and it's 90 degrees. We go outside, it's 90 degrees outside. And we were to go in our attic at 9 in the morning. It's like, well, it's only like 90, 95 degrees in here. It's not bad. And then it's 100 degrees, 110 degrees in the afternoon. And now all of a sudden the attic temperature is 170. It's like, why did it get so hot? What's the difference? It's because we weren't getting enough air exchanges per hour. So the heat builds on top of it. We call it a stacking effect, where the heat just gets hotter and hotter and hotter because it's building. The reason it's building is because we're not getting the air exchanges. Once we get the air exchanges per hour, the heat doesn't stack and it doesn't build on top of each other. So that's how we keep the kind of the temperature kind of static, kind of neutral to what the outside temperature is. So we're really shooting to be within 10 to 15, maybe 20 degrees of the outside temperature. It depends on the soffit vents, depends how much ventilation we put in, but we definitely want to take 30 or 40, 50 degrees of heat out of your attic space and take that heat load off of the insulation. So that's why we actually have an attic, is for that radiant energy from the sun. It's going to hit an object, which your roof is the first thing between the sun and the earth. And then with that radiant energy is going to conduct into the attic space, and we want to air exchange that. So when we do that, we control those temperatures. The second thing we have in an attic space is the insulation. So that's on the attic floor. So the attic is heating up. Now we're going to do the best we can to control those attic temperatures, take that heat load off. But the insulation is going to be that last line of defense. So even in a perfect world, say the attic was 115, 120 degrees. Well, if the inside of the house is 70, 75 degrees, we still could have 30 or 40 degrees of temperature differential between what's in the attic and what's inside of the house. So the better the insulation is, the more that heat can hold back. And I always say, kind of think of that as to a point, because what we don't want to do is have 3 feet of insulation in there and then let the attic get to 170 degrees, because all that's going to do is fill up that air, that insulation with heat. And then the sun goes down and it's 11, 12 o'clock at night. And you're like, how come the air conditioner, honey, why isn't the air conditioner shut off? It's because all the energy is coming out of the insulation now into the house. So we need to have good insulation and good ventilation, and that solves the kind of the issue. All right, so let me go over the attic analysis again, and then I've got some questions that we've had emailed in over the week, and I kind of hit on some of those. It's kind of interesting to kind of look at some of this, kind of what people are thinking, and then I can give you some examples of some houses that we've done to kind of put this in perspective, because this pays for itself so fast. Like, insulation and ventilation are really the number one thing you can do to your house as far as efficiency, as far as getting that return on investment, because it's not a big cost to do it. And you get all this money back, you get the tax credits, and then we also lower these energy costs, so you get all of your money back, plus you get the benefit of your house is more comfortable. A lot, I would say 80% of our customers say, if you just make my house more comfortable, I don't even care about saving money on my energy bills, I just need this house to be more comfortable. Other customers will say, well, I don't care if it's more comfortable, I just want to save much money on my energy bills. And I'm like, that's the beauty of what we do, is you get both. So you get more efficiency and more comfort when we do these attic projects. So let me give out the number, and then I'll talk about this attic analysis. So 602-878-8646, 602-878-8646. So that's our direct number right here. Give us a call. We'll take the call today, and we'll get, you know, we'll take the call. Like I said, if it goes to voicemail, that means we're on the line with another customer. Just leave your information, and then we'll get back with you in a few minutes. Let me check with our producer, Sam, and how many calls we got on that first break. Danny, how many calls did we get on that first break? How many of these we have left? We started with 10. Okay, so we had 4 calls the first, then when I first gave out that phone number the first time. So we got 6 of these deals left. Let me mark this down. So the reason we only do 10 of these a week is this kind of fills in our schedule, and these are special deals that we do on the radio. So it's a better deal than you normally would get if you found us on Google or if you just did a search or something like that. Yeah, that's our normal deal. But the radio show, we actually do a promotion, and it kind of drives our business. It gets some brand recognition. That's why we do the radio. But we do offer a special deal when you do call from the radio. So make sure you do give us a call. We have 6 of those deals left. 602-878-8646. 602-878-8646. And that's for the free attic analysis. If you do need anything after the free attic analysis, then you get all those specials that I was referring to. And I'll go over those again in a few minutes. But you will be locked into the deals. But the first thing to do is to start with the free attic analysis, because you may not even need anything. That's what I don't like to spend a lot of time on the deals, because we do have great deals, but you may or may not need anything. So we have to start with the free attic analysis. I always tell customers, you know, they'll call and I'm like, they want me to give them a quote over the phone. It's like, I can't really give you a quote because I can't see your house from here. I don't know what you need. You know, do you need 4 inches of insulation? Do you not need any? I don't know. I haven't looked at the house yet. So give us a call for that free attic analysis, and we'll start there and kind of go from there. So for the free attic analysis, we're going to look at that insulation, make sure the insulation is still intact and it's in good condition that you have, and then we can just add to the top of it, and that's kind of typical. Like I said, we will let you know if it does need removed, and I will tell you, if it does need removed, it's because it does need removed. We are not trying to sell removals. Obviously, it's super hot in these attics, especially this time of year. If you don't need a removal, we're not selling you a removal. We're not here to sell you anything. I have a slogan. It's always be helping. We're here to help you and then see what you need and kind of go from there. We're not here to sell you anything. We have plenty of business, so feel free to give us a call. There's no pressure. We have no high pressure sales at all. It's not even really a sales pressure. It's really more of a consultation. See what you need. Okay, so give us a call on that. So insulation integrity, we're going to look at the depth of the insulation, see how much you have in there. We're looking between about 10 and 13, 14 inches is where you should be. If you had about 8 inches, we probably would go like, let's go to like 14 inches. That would be an R38, and that's going to do you a great job from now and in the future. So we don't want to just put the very minimum, because if you know, building codes change. If you do sell the house, we want to make sure you're going to pass inspection. So we're going to do it right. Certify the attic, put the insulation rulers in there. So we're going to check that insulation depth. Also going to check that soffit venting. Make sure we have good air intake. Obviously, that's super important. And then we'll look at the exhaust ventilation. We want to make sure we're getting air in and air out of these attics. And we want to get that done about 10 times an hour. So take all the air that's in the attic, if you can kind of picture that, all the air that's in your attic, and put it back outside and bring fresh air in. When we do that, this is how we control attic temperatures. Determine if an air seal is beneficial. Maybe need some air sealing, and that would be like around some can lights, any kind of openings. Sometimes we have like where your air vents are coming through the sheetrock. We can air seal around those boxes or the cans. We kind of call them, I call them more of a box, but we can foam seal around that just to keep air from moving from your attic into the conditioned space and vice versa. We don't want air going up and out, or we don't want it coming down and in. So when we air seal it, that can help with that as well. And then just look at the overall attic efficiency, see what's going on up there, make some recommendations, get a measurement on the access. We'll put a draft master in there, insulates that panel or the pull down ladder that goes into the attic space. Make sure that that's taken care of, and that's going to help with drafts. It's going to help with if there's dust coming through that hatchway or that pull down ladder, and it's also going to insulate the door itself. So it makes a big difference, and we include that when we do an insulation project. So a lot of great things happening here. So if you think you want that free attic analysis, let's start with that. We have six of those left. 602-878-8646. So the number again is 602-878-8646. Give us a call now. Like I said, if it's going to voicemail, that just means we're still working today, but there's another customer on the line. We'll leave a voicemail and we'll call you right back, and we'll get you taken care of and get you on the schedule for the next week or so. So we're getting close to the end of the show, so let me just recap real quick the specials and then what the attic analysis is, and then I'll give out the phone number a couple more times right here at the end of the show. So the free attic analysis, we're going to look at the insulation levels, look at the integrity of the insulation, make sure we're good there. Check your soffit venting, make sure your soffit vents are good. Look at that exhaust venting, make sure do we need to add some more solar ventilation? Turbocharge this attic space, make this attic better than it's ever been, make that customer ecstatic, determine if we need to do an air seal, and then just look at the overall attic efficiency. So we're going to do all of that with our free attic analysis. So that's what you're calling for today. I'm going to give out the number for that free attic analysis left. Jenny, how many do we have? We have two of these left? Only two left. So jump on the phone if you want to get this done this week or the week coming up. We'll get you on the schedule. So 602-878-8646, 602-878-8646. This is for Qualla Insulation of Phoenix, 602-878-8646. Now the deals. So there's a couple deals. So basically we got the tax credits, which are going to go away at the end of the year. So if you're going to think about getting insulation or ventilation, it's a great time to do it. 25% Arizona state credit on the solar. So, well, that's awesome. As far as us here at Qualla Insulation, we also are offering $100 off the solar attic fans, a free stairway insulator, and a free attic fresh treatment if we do insulation. So make sure you say, hey, I heard you on the radio, because we do get calls during the week on the same phone number. But when you do call, say, hey, I heard you on the radio. I heard Tom. He's amazing. We want to get this insulation project done. We want to do our free attic analysis. So make sure you do that. 602-878-8646. 602-878-8646. Now, give us a call. If you just have a question, give us a call. If you're thinking about getting insulation, if you're maybe doing some new construction in the future, we can put you in our CRM so we can keep in contact. We do home shows and things like that. We can tell you what home shows we're going to be at in the future. You can come see us, all of that stuff. So give us a call. We're going to close out the show, but I'm going to give off the number one more time. 602-878-8646, 602-878-8646, and I'll talk to you next time. Bye-bye.
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6: Welcome back to No More Mondays with Justin Henderson. I am Logan Marcus, attorney, investment advisor, managing partner at Sun Valley Wealth. He is Justin Henderson, senior advisor, fiduciary. And we are back. We are talking about really important things today.
4: All right, we got a great show today, and I want to start today off by asking a question to our listeners. And it's one that I think a lot of people have been asking themselves lately, maybe over a morning cup of coffee or when they're lying awake at night. And the question is, what do I do when the markets are acting crazy?
6: And the market has given people plenty of reasons to ask that question over the last few years, over the last few decades, and it's going to continue to, because we know the market's going to market. We always have some wild swings. But what do you do when it's a swinging?
4: Well, here's the thing. So market volatility is not new. It's not a bug in the system. It is the system. So markets have always been volatile, and they've always had periods of sharp declines followed by recoveries. And what changes is whether you're prepared for it mentally and financially, or whether it catches you off guard and makes you make decisions that you later end up regretting.
6: Yeah. Is the market controlling you, right? We know the market can't be controlled. Is the market controlling you? So let's start there with the mental side. And we say this at Sun Valley Wealth. We do a lot of education. We do a lot of management and explaining, because it's a lot of people what they should do, right? So when the markets drop, emotions take over. But what they should do is be able to be calm, have information, and maybe take a beat. So how do we facilitate that?
4: Yeah, so that's exactly right. So there's actually a whole field of study around this. It's called behavioral finance. And the basic finding is that human beings are terrible natural investors. Not because we're stupid, but because we're effectively wired for survival.
6: Fight or flight, right?
4: Yeah, that's right. So when something feels threatening, we want to flee. And a dropping portfolio absolutely triggers that fight or flight response.
6: It's like our instincts are working against us. And what can we do as advisors, but not just only as advisors, as people, as friends, as mentors to our clients to help this? What's going on here?
4: There's this concept called loss aversion. And the research shows that the pain of losing money actually feels roughly twice as powerful as the pleasure of gaining the same amount.
6: Wait. Back up. That's wild.
4: Yeah.
6: Like, can you say that again? Just say that again.
4: So losing feels twice as powerful as gaining. So a 5%
6: drop. Tell that to the people
4: drop
6: in the casinos right now.
4: Yeah, that's right. That's that's what it is. The same thing like when you go gambling, right? Losing is what tears you apart. And a little winning, you get that high and it keeps you engaged, but the losing is what keeps you up at night. So a 5% drop feels like it hurts twice as much as a 5% gain feels good. And that asymmetry is why people panic and sell when the markets fall. The pain's just overwhelming in that moment.
6: Well, you want to get back to homeostasis. It's like a plane that's going through turbulence and the wings are trying to right itself, right? So when you think about it and you look at it and you just hit the nail on the head, right? So if you're in the casino and you lose, it's that feeling, that adrenaline of, but wait, but if I just, the next hand's going to hit, or the next hand's going to hit. And that thought of kind of getting back to to even. And I think for people, there's that natural instinct to gird and to kind of just try to protect yourself. And it is an erroneous belief that selling is going to do that most of the time. And when you sell, you lock in those losses permanently. And that's crazy.
4: Well, and that's the most devastating part to a portfolio. So a paper loss, a loss that only exists on your statement, that has a chance to recover.
6: But in your heart, in the moment, emotionally.
4: Well, the moment you actually sell, you've made that loss real, and now it's permanent. And then you've got another problem. You've got to decide when to get back in. So most people wait too long. They wait until they feel safe again. They actually, when the markets are exuberant, then they feel excited again. Well, now it's time to get back in. So you do what we call the exact opposite of what you should. You do exactly the opposite of what you should be doing. You sell low, and then you come back in when the markets are high.
6: And the thing is, think of it like a double Dutch game. Remember, you used to see people on the playground kind of doing those jump ropes, and you're watching people look when they're going to jump in. It's all about timing, because if you don't time it right, you trip, you fall on your face. So it's important that as advisors, we take it seriously, that we are shepherding people through this process. We're holding their hand. We're acknowledging, hey, we get it. We're there too. It's scary. It's scary to feel that free-for-all, like you're in the haunted mansion in the elevator at Disney. It's scary to feel it. But that doesn't mean that you need to knee-jerk react and have your emotions dictate your actions. So the selling low and buying back high, as you just mentioned, is the antithesis of the tenet that we know in good investing, which of course the ideal is to buy low, sell high. And it's the exact opposite of what happens.
4: Yeah. So studies consistently show that the average investor, the average retail investor, significantly underperforms the actual market over time. And not because they've necessarily picked a bad investment, but because of bad timing decisions driven by emotions. The market itself would have done fine if they'd have just left it alone. We hear it all the time where people who actually trade, where they're getting in and out of positions. And the truth is, when they look back, if they just would have had patience, they just would have extracted the emotion from it, they would have done better than they would have by getting in and getting out and getting in and getting out. When you sell at a bad time, you're locking in your losses, and then you have to depend on great timing just to get back in and get yourself back to even.
6: That rarely happens. And you are listening to No More Mondays with Justin Henderson. 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You can be his boss. sunvalleywealth.com/contact, and you can schedule right there or at the top where it says book your appointment. Okay, Justin, question from an audience listener. I'm 61 and getting close to retirement. Every time the market drops, I feel like I should move everything to cash, I've heard this, and wait for things to settle down. Why shouldn't I do that?
4: So oftentimes when you're pulling out of the market like that and you move all your positions into cash, there's a very good chance that you're going to miss out when that market recovers. And it goes back to what we were talking about in the previous segment. Poorly timing decisions can cause you to lock in your losses and lose out when there's potential gains. And when you move into an entirely cash position, you might be getting 3% on your money, which feels good, but you might be losing out on 10% of your money if you just would have stayed engaged in the market. Your better decision is make sure you feel comfortable about the positions you have. And that's why we say it's important to have a written financial plan that you believe in before volatility hits, because in the middle of a downturn, that's the worst possible time to be asking if my strategy is right. And moving off to the sidelines, that's not necessarily a great strategy, because you're going to do exactly what we talked about previously as a bad move. When you do get excited about the market again, you're going to buy when it's high because you've been sitting on the sidelines with all this cash. And then you're going to say, okay, now I want to do this again. And now you're buying at the worst possible time.
6: And I think it's really important to have an advisor. You should not do this alone. Don't DIY it. This isn't stuff that you are tasked with knowing yourself. Come to us. Get a free opinion, a second opinion. If you're not sure, give us a call. You can speak to an advisor and get some professional advice. All right. So what should people do when the markets get rocky? Like, what should we actually do? Give us some action items. We got a couple minutes left here.
4: Well, you should be confident in your plan. Make sure you're having conversations with your financial advisor so that you understand the purpose of each segment of your money, so that a purpose-driven plan is one that when there's volatility in the markets, you understand that we've prepared for this. We are in a position that these wild swings aren't going to affect our daily living. And that's where we would begin with. Have a plan and stick to it.
6: And having a pre-approved rule, maybe you converse, right? You converse with your advisor, if it's us, if it's someone else, and you promise, hey, I'm not going to make any major changes to my portfolio when markets are down more than 10% until we have a conversation or until this, that. Now, we're not talking about blanket advice. We're not giving generalities. We're saying for each individual, this is going to be different. But on the whole, when the markets drop or when the markets are volatile, it doesn't necessarily mean it's the best thing to do to act, to sell. And for some people, it may be, but definitely get an opinion. So give me a second thing.
4: Well, another thing I'd say is make sure that your portfolio structure actually matches your timeline and your ability to stomach losses. A lot of people find out their risk tolerance only when the markets drop. And they thought they were fine with volatility, and then they watched their balance drop $200,000 and realized they're not very much into volatility. They don't like risk, and they're not fine with it when originally they thought that they were willing to take on more risk than actually made them comfortable.
6: And here is the opportunity. If you are concerned about what's going to happen for your retirement assets, if there is a market downturn, when there is a market downturn, because we know inherently there will be, stop worrying, stop wringing your hands. Let's get a second opinion. It's no cost, no obligation. And we are opening the phone lines for the first 10 callers to do just that. We can start with a phone call, we can start with a Zoom, or you can come into our office. But you're going to meet with Justin, and here's what he's going to do. He's going to look at your statements. He'll help you figure out what you're paying your advisor. And let's talk about what you're getting, what you're not getting. The missed opportunity of having no one there to guide you when the markets are in free fall and you don't know what to do. We're going to look at your asset allocation. What are you invested in? When is the last time anyone even had eyes on that? Risk tolerance is not a set it and forget it plan based on something you answered on a questionnaire 25 years ago. In retirement, your assets need a lot more assistance than that. We'll do a deep dive on Social Security. We'll help you figure out when it might be best to start taking those benefits for you and your spouse, if applicable. If you are already taking those benefits, we'll help you figure out just what to do with that money to maximize its usage. And finally, we'll create that customized lifetime income plan projected out decades in the future to show you our plan for you not to outlive your money in retirement and to have a plan in place for when there is market volatility so you don't need to just knee-jerk react and do damage to a plan you've already had in place. And finally, all of that, no cost, no obligation. 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Two ways to get in touch with us. On the upper bar and as well on the left-hand side, schedule an appointment directly into our calendar. On the right-hand side, put in some information and we'll get back to you within 24 hours. 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What do we have coming up?
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6: 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Welcome back to No More Mondays with Justin Henderson. He is Justin Henderson, Senior Advisor, Fiduciary. I am Logan Marcus, Attorney Investment Advisor, Managing Partner at Sun Valley Wealth, and we're back. So, inflation's been very much in the news over the last few years. It will continue to be. People have felt it at the grocery store, at the gas pump, everywhere. And I think the retirement angle on inflation, Justin, is one that a lot of people haven't fully thought through. We tackle it every day, five times on Sunday here. But talk me through what's going on and why is this important to retirees and pre-retirees to pay attention to?
4: Well, for a retiree, inflation is the silent killer. Inflation in your working years, it's uncomfortable. But inflation in retirement, it can be devastating. And let me explain why. So when you're working, inflation's annoying. Your expenses go up, but your income usually has some mechanism to keep up. You might be getting a raise. Your salary might adjust. You have some flexibility. But in retirement, what happens with most people is you've typically moved to a more fixed income structure. Your Social Security comes with a minor cost of living adjustment, which is great. But if a significant portion of your income is coming from fixed sources, be it pensions or maybe income from a fixed annuity, a CD interest, those don't automatically go up with inflation. In fact, a lot of them are interest rate sensitive, so they may even go down while inflation's going up.
6: And here's the thing. I think a lot of people talk about inflation. It's a hot button topic. People want to sound smart at dinner parties, but it's okay if you don't necessarily know or understand what inflation means. Not because you're stupid, but because here's the thing. Inflation is the loss of purchasing power over time. So how it really affects you is different than maybe the term that everyone's using out there, right? When we talk about inflation, we're saying, by the way, things are just getting more expensive. So a Coke that cost you $4 2 years ago, maybe it's $6 now. It's the erosion of your ability to buy the same thing now that you bought a few years ago. And that's how it affects you in retirement. And this shrinkage of your purchasing power, even if the dollar amount of your income looks the same, it doesn't go as far.
4: Yeah, that's exactly it. So let me make some concrete numbers here with you. At 3% inflation, which is roughly the historical average, is what we've been seeing over the course of the past, 4 to 10 years as well. The purchasing power of a dollar is cut in half in about 24 years. So if you retire at 65 and live to 89, which is well within the reach for a lot of people today, your fixed income sources in a 24-year period are worth half what they were in day one, in Yikes. Real terms.
6: Yikes. And I'm going to add a sound effect here in post, but yikes. So that's a sobering way to put it. That's actually terrifying. And I think that people just need to realize, because gone are the days of working one job, retiring at 65, getting a gold watch, a pension. And it was that our life expectancy was shorter, but also quality of life was lesser. Now we're living longer. A lot of us are going to live longer in retirement than the years that we worked. We need to make our money last. The most expensive time of your life is a vacation in the weekend. What do you think retirement is? It's a permanent vacation. It's a permanent weekend. So not only that, we're talking about day-to-day at the gas pump, healthcare inflation specifically is even higher than general inflation, right? I mean, that's something we got to think about as we get older.
4: Healthcare inflation is actually much higher. Medical costs have historically inflated at a rate significantly above the consumer price index. And retirees spend more on healthcare than any other group. I mean, it's common sense, right? We're getting older. We get some health
6: issues.
4: Bodies
6: start to break down.
4: The bodies start to break down. We end up going to the doctor more. Things start happening that we need to account for. So you've got a double hit. Your income is losing purchasing power and your healthcare costs are rising faster than anything else. It's one of the primary reasons people run out of money in retirement, even when they thought they had enough.
6: And I think what, on a practical level in our office, this is what we do. We do income planning. We do this day in and day out. This is something we really thrive on. We enjoy doing this. Not only for clients, because we say, don't you want to know? Don't you want to know what this pile of money is going to look like when you put it through the machine and spit it out on the other side and it turns into income? There's not a bunch of Oompa Loompas in there and fairies doing this, right? Like, we are doing this. Your advisor should be doing this. We spend a lot of time and effort with clients. As I mentioned, education in the first segment, we are explaining and training you how to have income in retirement. What that looks like on the big screen, we are accounting for inflation. We're talking about what that looks like with real numbers in real time to show you what all of those items cost, healthcare as it goes up, and all of those things to account for real numbers.
4: Well, and there are some things out there that you can do to take into account what life expectancy is going to bring us in the future. There's some long-term care solutions, which is becoming something that's more and more common, amongst our population. So there's a lot of solutions that you can plan for in advance, and accounting for inflation and having an effective financial plan is a beginning point of that. That's very important.
6: We can't forget about the mental accounting of it here too. So when you're in retirement, there is the loss of stimulation mentally, right? And so how do people keep themselves busy? Inflation is slow as well. So you may be bored and then you're spending more money. So it kind of goes hand in hand. It's not like a market crash where it hits you in the face. It's just quietly erodes things year after year. And so you see that kind of as you're spending more in retirement and less is going as far, which is why income planning is important, right? So we talk to people, how much do you need a month? What do you need in retirement? And we give leeway. And what's great about it is it's dynamic. So if it changes, we're able to change it in real time and show you what that looks like for realistic numbers of, hey, this is when you're going to run out of money at this rate on this time frame, whatever.
4: Yeah.
6: So let you know.
4: Inflation gets forgotten about. And, you know, I said it at the beginning of the segment. It's why we call it the silent killer. A 20% market drop in your portfolio, that's alarming. You're going to feel that in the moment. You're going to see it, and it might incite some panic.
6: Feel it in your gut.
4: That's right. But a 3% inflation rate over time that just erodes your dollar, that's just the cost of eggs going up a little bit. But compound that over a 20 or 30-year period, and it does so much more damage to your standard of living than an immediate market crash that ultimately ends up recovering. The difference is you never saw it coming. Inflation, you live with it day in and day out. It just eats away at your portfolio. Where those big market moves, you see them and then you feel them. And then if you have the patience and you have a plan, you get the recovery and all ends up good in the end. Inflation over time, it can be a major setback for a portfolio.
6: 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You can do that on the top bar, or you can do that right there on the contact page. Okay, so what are some strategies? How can we protect ourselves? What can we do? What's the moral of the story? Let's end on a high note.
4: Yeah, so there's several things you can do. First, and this ties directly back to the conversations we have around Social Security. Delaying Social Security as long as you can is one of the best inflation hedges available to most retirees, because that benefit comes with a cost of living adjustment every year. The longer you delay it, the higher your ultimate income payout's going to be.
6: And it's, and listen, I know there's a lot of uncertainty around Social Security, and we model that out. That's one of the things we do. So it could be a delay for one spouse makes sense. It could be for a lot of people, they can't afford not to take it. So we have other solutions to discuss if Social Security is not something you can afford to wait on, or if it's not something you can afford to take early. That's just one of the ways, and it's not subject to market risk, although we do understand that people are skeptical about where it's going to be as the Social Security Trust Fund is set to run dry. Who knows? I've been hearing it since I was a little kid. I'm in my 40s, so who knows? All right, Justin, brief amount of time here. Give me another thing we can do.
4: So second, your investment portfolio needs to include some assets with real growth potential. That's why going too conservative, too early in retirement, it's actually risky, not just from a growth standpoint, but from an inflation standpoint. So if your portfolio is entirely low yielding fixed instruments, or like we talked about earlier, you're in all cash, you're almost guaranteed to lose purchasing power over time. You need some equities. You need some assets that are going to grow historically faster than inflation does.
6: You're giving the government your retirement like fish in a barrel. You're making it too easy for them to make your retirement hard. And it's counterintuitive to a lot of people, because they're thinking conservative means safe, but conservative can actually mean you're certain to fall behind. When you are sitting in cash in the bank, you are for sure losing money because you are losing your purchasing power over time. As we said, your money's not growing. Sure, it's not losing like in the market when you think about that, but you are losing your footing. Okay, give me a third consideration really quickly.
4: Certain types of annuities and insurance products can actually be structured with inflation riders or linked to indices in ways that help keep pace with inflation.
6: If this whets your whistle, which it should, and you are thinking about retirement, concerned about inflation, wondering why you don't have a plan, or if you have a plan, how it all works together because you haven't heard from your advisor, take advantage, get a second opinion, and we are opening the phone lines for the first 10 callers for you to do just that. You can start with a phone call, you can start with a Zoom, or you can come into our office, but don't delay. Here's what Justin's going to do. He's going to look at your statements, he's going to tell you what it's costing you to work with your advisor, what the fees are, not just traditional fees, but what the costs are of not having a coordinated plan in retirement, not only for inflation, but a plan for Social Security, a plan for income. He's going to do an asset allocation assessment. He's going to look at what you're invested in, and he's going to compare that to your risk tolerance. Where are you? What do you need? And when was the last time anyone even looked at that risk tolerance? Next, he'll do a Social Security assessment, help you figure out when it might be best to start taking those benefits for you and your spouse, if applicable. If you're already taking those benefits, he'll help you figure out how best to utilize that money to maximize its use. And finally, he'll create that customized lifetime income plan projected out decades into the future. He's not going to kill you off at 85. 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And on the right-hand side, put in some information and we'll get back to you within 24 hours. You are listening to No More Mondays with Justin Henderson. What is coming up next?
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2: In 1783, the Revolutionary War was nearly over, but America's future remained uncertain. Officers in the Continental Army were angry. Congress had failed to provide promised pay, and some considered using the Army's power to force the government's hand. George Washington understood their frustration, but he also knew the liberty they had fought to win could be destroyed by the very army that secured it. Washington confronted his officers and urged them to choose honor, patience, and loyalty to the Republic over rebellion. He could have used their anger to increase his own power. Instead, he used his influence to restrain it. Power asks what it can take. Character asks what duty requires. Washington's lesson still stands. Freedom survives when leaders place principle above ambition and remain faithful to God, country, and the people they serve.
3: Welcome back to No More Mondays with Justin Henderson. He is Justin Henderson, Senior Advisor Fiduciary. I am Logan Marcus, Attorney Investment Advisor, Managing Partner at Sun Valley Wealth, and we are back. So every time we bring up the RILA, especially you, Justin, your energy level goes through the roof. For people at home who just heard that word for the very first time, although I don't think many of you, since our loyal listeners, have heard us talk about it before, what is a RILA?
4: So we love these. RILA stands for Registered Index Linked Annuity. And I know annuity is a word that makes some people nervous.
3: Pearl clutching.
4: Yep. And Registered Index Linked sounds like something you'd need a finance degree to understand. But the underlying concept is pretty elegant. And once I explain how it works, most people immediately get why it's interesting.
3: All right. Walk us through without further ado.
4: All right. So a RILA sits kind of in the middle between two things people already know. A traditional variable annuity where your money is fully invested in the market and goes up and down with it, and a fixed annuity where your money earns a guaranteed fixed rate, but you give up any upside. A RILA says, what if we don't have to choose? What if you get meaningful participation in the market gains and have a built-in protection against the worst of the downside? What if there's something in place that if the market takes a dip, I'm protected against losses up to a certain percentage, and at the same time, as it goes up, I get to participate in the gains.
3: So it's a hybrid of sorts. And I think what this does is I like to liken it to the Venn diagram, right? So we've got one side over here, we've got another side over here, and in the middle is kind of that sweet spot, that Goldilocks spot, where it appeals to the masses for things that they don't want to have the downside without protection, and they don't want to have unreasonably low caps on the upside. So talk me through how this is a hybrid and kind of how we position it to people.
4: Yeah, so here's how it works mechanically. Your money is tied to the performance of a market index, and that's typically something like the S&P 500 or maybe the NASDAQ, the Dow Jones, with some of these indexes that are very familiar, ones that we know. Instead of your account going up and down dollar for dollar with that index, there are two key features built in. The first is a cap or a participation rate, and that is a ceiling on how much of the upside you can actually capture. That's the maximum gain that you're going to get.
3: But they're not small.
4: No, they're not small. It's double digit. Oftentimes it's in the, you know, the 20% range, depending on the loss protection that you want. And that's where the second one comes in. And that's either a buffer or a floor. And that works as protection against downside losses.
3: All right. Let's slow down on those two. The buffer and the floor. I like that. I think those two are distinctive features. And I'm going to ask you what the difference is in a moment, but I want everyone to sit here for a moment and think about this, right? So we're talking about something that allows you to have upside potential, downside protection. And I want us to be open-minded about it because here's the deal. You can't have everything. You can't have the best without, no sweet without the sour. So you've got to always, when you think about the market, you've got unlimited upside potential.

0: You also have unlimited downside potential. And when you think about annuities, certain annuities anyway, you've definitely got some surrender charges potentially. And we use annuities for very specific things. And so every feature you've got to give to get. So let's walk through this a little bit more. Tell me the difference between the buffer and the floor.
1: A buffer means the insurance company absorbs the first portion of any losses. So if you have a 10% buffer and the index falls 8%, you lose nothing.
0: I like that.
1: Yep. If the index falls 15% and you have a 10% buffer, you absorb the 5% beyond that buffer. So you took a hit, but a much smaller one than the market actually felt.
0: So the buffer's like a deductible in reverse. The insurance company eats the first chunk of loss, but let me understand this. Do I actually see that 5% gone immediately in my money? How does that work?
1: No, what happens is at the end of your anniversary cycle, there's a true-up period. So throughout the course of the year, you're going to see your money move in relationship to the market. It's going to be up one day, down another, just like the market moves. But if on your anniversary date, your account is down within that buffer amount, well, then you get that true up and the insurance company, they make it right with you and get you back to where you were.
0: And you are listening to No More Mondays with Justin Henderson. If this is resonating with you, you want to hear more about the RILA and all things financial related, call or text 480-CONSULT. 480-CONSULT, that's 480-266-7858. 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Two ways to get in touch with us: on the top bar and on the left-hand side, schedule an appointment directly into Justin's calendar. You can do a Zoom, a phone call, or an in-office meeting. On the right-hand side, put in some information. We'll get back to you within 24 hours. Now, how does the buffer work different than the floor?
1: Okay, so the floor works differently. That effectively establishes the maximum that you'll ever lose in a given term. So if you have, say, a 10% floor, the worst you can do is lose 10%, no matter how far the market falls. So if the index drops, say, 40%, you're down 10. If it drops 60%, you're down 10. If it drops 5, you're down 5. But the floor establishes the maximum that you could lose in a given term.
0: Okay, so I'm going to say this. I know we hear this all the time. Everybody says this. What's the catch? Sounds good. Sounds great. Sounds maybe too good to be true. You get market participation. You get downside protection. Something's got to give. As I said before, we've got the Venn diagram. We've got that perfection, that little sweet spot in the middle. What am I missing, Justin?
1: Yeah, so you're right. So nothing is free in finance, right? The trade-off is the upside. So in exchange for the protection, there is a cap on how much of the market gains you can actually keep. So if the S&P goes up, say, 25% in a given year, your RILA may have a cap of, say, 20. And then you cap out at that maximum level. So you left some points on the table because of the performance cap that was in place. That's the cost of the protection of a product like that.
0: Yeah, I mean, we can't get greedy here. So what happens, as I said a minute ago, with the market, it's just like a casino. You have unlimited upside and you also have unlimited downside. You can lose everything. So what does protection mean to you? How much are you willing to give to get some protection? And what I like is, even though you're giving up some of the ceiling in exchange for raising the floor, talk to me about the biggest thing. Am I tied up? Because I know we talked about annuity, and the word annuity scares some people, but we always know there's a place for it for some people, right? We use it for guaranteed income. We use it for Roth conversions. Tell me what the annuity means here. And then also, is my money tied up? Do I have a surrender period? What does that look like?
1: Yeah. So for in a product like this, and for a lot of people, especially those that are in or approaching retirement, who've already built significant wealth and whose primary concern might be protecting it more than maximizing every last dollar of growth, that sort of trade-off is something they're happy to make. A product like this is much better than for the right investor, for some of your fixed annuities, because you do maintain liquidity. You have access to your money throughout the term. It's not one of those things where you're tied up for 10 years and you can only take out a small percentage. But the reality is during the course of that term, you want to keep it invested because you want to be able to maximize the growth. But if you do need money, you can access it in an account like this.
0: This is 100% liquid, right?
1: 100% liquid.
0: Okay, so you can take your money out at any time.
1: Yeah, you can take your money out at any time. If you decide 6 months in that this isn't the product for you, you can move. If you decide after your 1 year term that you, and there's that true up period that we talked about before, that you want to do a different investment type, then you take your money then. Your money is not tied up forever in a product like this.
0: Okay. 100% liquid. You have a buffer to protect against downside losses. You've got a cap, but hey, you got to give to get.
1: Yep.
0: And you can take your money out at any time. So sounds pretty good to me. Why aren't we offering this to everybody?
1: Well, you know,
0: and can we put all our money in it, or should we?
1: Yeah, no, you shouldn't. You know, we want a diverse portfolio, right? This is something more that we use in line with the growth segment of your portfolio. There still needs to be some guaranteed products out there that you're going to have a rate of return that you know exactly what you're going to get. You want some principally protected products that might have that might be more conservative, but you know that your principal is always going to be safe. This is more in line with that equity side of your portfolio that we harvest the gains from as we get them, and then we feed your more short-term cash needs. Not all of your money should be in any one given product, whether it's the market or whether it's a cash account. We want a diverse portfolio to hedge against risk and make sure that we have a purpose-built strategy where every dollar serves a purpose and is there to solve a problem.
0: And it answers both problems at once. And this is why we love the RILA. So it's the volatility problem, the inflation problem. It also gives you the warm and fuzzies of having a little bit of protection, but you're also not feeling like you're completely stagnant. We talked about loss of purchasing power with inflation. You get that growth factor, but you got to have some skin in the game, right? So we can't have everything all way. It's very Veruca Salt. We want everything. We want the golden goose now. And this gives us skin in the game to understand that you've got to... There's concessions, right, in any aspect of finance. And this is a really good option that if your advisor isn't speaking to you about, you should try to figure out why, or call us and get a second opinion. The other thing about it I want to mention, why maybe a lot of advisors aren't talking about it, is because it is registered. The registered part means you have to have a Series 65 to even be able to offer this strategy. So that's probably why a lot of your advisors aren't doing that. That doesn't mean that you shouldn't hear about it. And we're going to open the phone lines for you to do just that. Once again, an offer for you to get on Justin's calendar to get a second opinion, no cost, no obligation, not cheating on your advisor, to find out just what strategies are out there that you don't know about that could be best for you approaching up to and through retirement. And we can start with a phone call. You can come into our office, or we can begin with a Zoom. But what we're going to do is we're going to look at your statements. We're going to tell you what it is that you're paying in fees. Most importantly, though, what is the cost of those fees? We're going to look at your asset allocation assessment. What are you invested in? How does it match against your risk tolerance now and not in a questionnaire you filled out 20 years ago? Risk tolerance should change as your life changes. If your advisor has you in the same setup you've been in for 20 years, it's time for a second opinion. We're going to do a deep dive on Social Security. We'll help you figure out when it might be best to start taking those benefits for you and your spouse, if applicable. And if you're already taking those benefits, we'll help you figure out just what to do with that money to maximize its usage. 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Give us some info. We'll get back to you within 24 hours. You are listening to No More Mondays with Justin Henderson. What is coming up for our last segment of the day?
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0: Welcome back to No More Mondays with Justin Henderson. He is Justin Henderson, Senior Advisor, Fiduciary. 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All right, our final segment, we're going to pull everything together. And we've talked about volatility, inflation, RILAs, and I think listeners who've been with us all morning are starting to see how the pieces connect, at least we hope so. But I want to make it even more concrete. What does a retirement plan that actually addresses all of these things look like? How do we do this at Sun Valley Wealth?
1: Well, that's a great question. And that's exactly what I want to spend our last segment on. Because everything we talked about today is ultimately in service of one goal, and that's building a plan that holds up regardless of what the market does, and regardless of what inflation does, and regardless of what life throws at you. That's financial freedom, and that's the entire point of the show.
0: So where does someone start if they want to build a storm-proof retirement plan, and whether they've already currently with an advisor and they just want a second opinion, they're not sure, but they kind of want an audit check, or if they have nothing and they're embarrassed because they're in their 40s, 50s, 60s, even 70s, and they have no plan. As we always say, it's never too late to start. It's never too early to start either. So where does someone start?
1: Well, it starts with clarity. And I don't mean investment clarity. I don't mean knowing which stocks are part of your portfolio. I mean life clarity. So what does your retirement actually look like? What does it cost you? And a lot of people spend more time planning a vacation than they spend thinking about their actual retirement budget.
0: Ooh, wait. That's important. That's true. I mean, it's so important. You're going to spend more time focused on your flights, your hotels, where you're going, than you're actually going to do thinking about how your money's going to last for the next 30, 40 years.
1: Yeah, we have people come into the office all the time who will sit down and they're nearing retirement. And other than putting money into a 401k, this is the first conversation that they've had around what my retirement looks like and how do I actually plan for it and how do I turn the assets that I have into a meaningful retirement income.
0: That lasts, right? So the thing is, you're not alone out there if you're listening to this and you haven't done anything, or if you're not sure, or if you just don't know and you feel like you're kind of floating like a balloon in the air without anything tethering you to your retirement in any meaningful way. So if your homework is really understanding your expenses, current, projected, then it's okay if you don't have everything all together, but you need to have a professional.
1: Yeah.
0: So pick up the phone, but we need to get the info from you, right? That's how we tailor make everything. We need to get the information from you.
1: Yeah, the first thing that we want to do is have a clear understanding of what your essential expenses are. And that's going to include things like your housing or maybe what your food expenses are. Healthcare, we talked about healthcare and the expenses around that. Maybe your utilities, and then some of what of your discretionary expenses are. And for a lot of people in retirement or nearing retirement, that's going to be taking those trips that they've dreamed about, maybe leaning into those hobbies that have always been is something that people have wanted to spend their time doing, helping the grandkids. We get a lot of that. Whatever matters most to you. Then you want to understand the gap. What guaranteed income do you have coming in? And that's going to include Social Security, maybe a pension, maybe income from an annuity. And then what does your portfolio need to contribute? That gap number is the foundation of everything. That's what we're solving for.
0: Because if your guaranteed income covers your essential expenses, suddenly the volatility of your investment portfolio feels a lot less threatening. It's a lot less intimidating. There's a lot less, how is this going to work? What ifs? And you know, concern of the unknown when you have it kind of mapped out in front of you. We don't expect you to have all the answers, but we expect you to take the proactive step to come to someone like us, especially for a top-to-bottom free audit. But we've got to work together and understand that without you, we can't do our job. But our job is to make you understand that given the assets that you have, you probably are better off than you think you are most of the time. Like, I think most people are a lot better than they think. And when you find out that that volatility is a lot less intimidating because you know where you stand and how your expenses are going to be covered, I think it's a lot easier, right? You feel a lot better about your retirement. Your shoulders are going to come down. You breathe a lot easier. You're sleeping a lot better.
1: Yeah, if your mortgage and your groceries and your health care and your essentially your basic life expenses are covered by your guaranteed income sources, then your investment portfolio is really only funding the lifestyle upgrades. And having an understanding of what your situation is and, you know, what your lifestyle can be, that's part of what we want to do here. Is we want to sit down with you, give you a holistic look at what your expenses are, what's coming in, and then how do we bridge that a gap. And it's not just depending on the market. Look, the market goes down 30%, sure, it's annoying, but you're not going to stop eating. That's a completely different psychological experience than if every dollar of your living expense is coming from a portfolio that's dropping.
0: 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On the left-hand side, schedule an appointment directly into Justin's calendar. On the right-hand side, give us some info. We'll get back to you within 24 hours. All right. So one of the things we pride ourselves on here at Sun Valley Wealth is being holistic. So we don't believe in silos. We do everything that we can right here under one roof. And we want to make sure that your retirement plan is working together with your taxes. And we deal with tax professionals. And we want to make sure that everything is all set for you so you can have the best retirement. So walk us through how the strategies we talked about today fit into that framework.
1: All right. So think of it in layers, right? So the first layer, that's going to be your guaranteed income floor. And we're talking about things like Social Security or maybe a pension, some annuity income. It's pretty common out there. This layer doesn't fluctuate with the markets. We are not market dependent here. It doesn't erode by short-term volatility. And if you've been strategic about delaying your Social Security, that also comes with that annual cost of living adjustment that helps fight inflation over time. We're looking at stability and we're looking at predictability, something that you can count on. We're not worried about how the market moves day to day with layer number one.
0: Yeah, and the thing is that we're looking at stability and predictability from layer one, and knowing that once you have these assets in place, it makes the rest of it a lot easier, right? So you start compartmentalizing different things, and then as you kind of triage and put things together, it makes it easier to see what else you have going on for the next step. Walk me through the next step.
1: Yeah, so layer two, now we're thinking protected growth here. And we talked about this. You asked me the question in our previous segment, why with these RILAs are so beautiful, why wouldn't we put all our money into a product like that? Well, that is a segment of our portfolio. And the RILA fits beautifully here. You've got a portion of your assets that can participate in the market upside while still keeping meaningful downside protection. And this layer gives you growth potential to help combat inflation, but we're still putting some guardrails in place so that a bad market year doesn't devastate this bucket. This effectively bridges the gap between the pure safety of layer one and then layer three, where we look at pure growth.
0: And we're getting the best of all worlds, right? So we're getting this 360-degree view, 30,000-foot approach, where we are meaningfully placing different strategies into different buckets, different layers, based on your needs. This is why we spend a lot of time tailor-making this to our clients. We spend a lot of time talking. We meet at least quarterly. I guarantee you most of your advisors out there don't, and who knows how much of a percentage, 1, 2, 3% that they're taking off the top of your assets for doing not much of anything. So everybody listening out there, listen to the very detailed and hand-holding approach that we take, because we spend a lot of time with our clients. All right, what's the last layer?
1: All right, well, this one's layer three. So now we're looking at your growth portfolio, right? This is the engine that drives your long-term growth and your inflation protection, because over a 20 or 30-year retirement, you absolutely need assets that are going to grow faster than inflation does. But the key is, because you have layer one covering your essential income and layer two providing some buffer, layer three doesn't have to carry the whole load, and you can invest in it with a longer time horizon, more patience, less emotion, because you're not depending on it for next month's bills.
0: And the three layers work together to address volatility. So because you're not forced to sell equities in a down market, and we never sell stocks for income, that's another conversation for next week, and inflation, because layers two and three both have real growth potential. So you're not forced to sell equities in a down market. We're talking about inflation because layers two and three have real growth potential. So this is something to pay attention to. All right, Justin, give me one last point to bring it home.
1: Life changes, tax laws change, maybe your health changes. Regular reviews is where a lot of the value is actually created, not just in the initial planning, but in the ongoing adjustments.
0: We are opening the phone lines for the first 10 callers to start with a phone call, a Zoom, or an in-office meeting with Justin. And here's what you will get. He's going to look at your statements. He's going to tell you not only what you are paying, but what does it cost you to work with your current advisor, and the cost of not only what you're paying in fees, but missed opportunities to understand different strategies out there that could maximize all of these growth benefits with downside protection, everything that someone, a good advisor, should be doing. And then also, we're going to look at your asset allocation. What are you invested in? Does it match your risk tolerance? Does it match where you are today and not something you filled out on a random questionnaire 20 years ago when you first met with your advisor? We're going to do a deep dive on Social Security. We'll help you figure out when it might be best to start taking those benefits for you and your spouse, if applicable. If you're already taking those benefits, we'll help you figure out just how to maximize the usage of that money. And finally, we'll create that customized lifetime income plan projected out decades into the future. We're not going to kill you off at 85. We'll run through the tape past 100 to show you our plan for you not to outlive your money in retirement and to leave a legacy if that's important to you. All of that complimentary. 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I'm going to tell you how in a few minutes. But if you'd like to take advantage of our deeply discounted estate planning option for our loyal listeners under $1,000, trust, will, powers of attorney, deed to your home recorded, funded most importantly, let us know when you get in touch. 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On the left-hand side and at the top bar, schedule an appointment directly into our calendar. On the right-hand side, give us some info, and we'll get back to you within 24 hours. Thank you for listening to No More Mondays with Justin Henderson. We'll see you next week. Justin?
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3: 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A professional advisor should be consulted before implementing any of these options presented.
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11: Any examples used are for illustrative purposes only and do not take into account your particular investment objectives, financial situation, or needs, and may not be suitable for all investors. 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
12: 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Here are your hosts, Anthony Correo and JR Rochford.
13: Here we are. 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The last thing you need is another money show, but we appreciate you being here. And see how bad that was, Sam, because you didn't read it. It could have been so much better.
14: It wasn't good. Sam, if you would have bailed us out and done Anthony's introduction, I think it would have been more smooth. I think it would have been more upbeat. So next week, maybe we can do a little pressure on the one and only Sam Davis and ask him to get more involved in the show. So this will be my last week on the show, by the way. It'll be Anthony and Sam. I have a lot to get to. I know I say that every week. So, but we got to jump in. I've got a bunch of shout outs.
13: I've never heard that before.
14: I know. I'm a creature of habit. I don't like change. But anyway, we have a lot of shout outs. I want to start out with our West Valley networking. We met at Throne. Throne does a great job. Kudos to Kyle. No matter how many people we have, and this was a very well attended month, Kyle does an amazing job. You know, he doesn't take names. He numbers everybody. He's really good at it. So Kyle, shout out to you. It was crowded. I mean, Alex, Anthony's neighbor, was there. I love catching up with him. We usually sit afterwards and talk about how to solve all the world's problems. This week was no exception. We had some, I don't want to give names, but we had some dealers from Desert Diamond Casino. We've been every month, we get, you know, at least one or two dealers from the casino. So that's kind of cool. Love seeing you people outside of your uniform. Who else? We had a listener that we actually met with, I don't know, years ago. Mm-hmm. I'm not good with time or space or anything. Guy named Joe. So Joe, I won't say his last name, but Joe came in. He's been listening to the show, I guess. He's a long time listener. So it's great to see you.
13: Nice to see him again.
14: Yeah. And he did lose his phone. So if anybody found a phone and you're not sure who it is, reach out to us because that would be Joe's phone. He actually came back later that night. Alex and I were still there a couple hours later, but he came back with his wife. So we got to meet Joe's wife too. So anyway, if you found a phone, we might know whose it is. JD, we missed JD the last few months. We've had a radio show listener named JD, and I finally took your advice to try to make myself more healthful, and I bought Tahibo tea. I believe I'm on day 5 of drinking this tea. So JD, I was all proud of myself. I was going to talk to you about what to expect. And, you know, I've already noticed some effects of this Tahibo tea. So we're not here to promote other people's products, but sooner or later I might reach out and get them as a sponsor if I keep taking it. So we did miss you, JD. A couple other things. We have a couple different things coming up next week, because the conversation is coming up all the time. We had a loyal listener named Art reach out to us this week. Actually, he reached out to us last week too, and he wants to talk about water. I know. I mean, it's a big problem. I'm reading all the articles about Lake Mead. I actually have one. If I have time, I'll get to it today. I mean, it's very scary. So we're going to have Mark Burr back on next week. I don't know if we're going to, you know, give him 15 minutes or half an hour. I'll have him start. So maybe the whole hour. I don't know. We're going to play it by ear. I'll have other stuff ready, but we're going to have Mark back on next week. So Art, hang in there, and we're going to talk more about water. We had a guy who lives on the East Valley. I won't say his name, but we have a listener, I believe. Well, I don't even want to say the city, but he has been a loyal listener clearly because he's reached out to us, and he brought up flock cameras, obviously, today. I mean, I if you want to get into that, I'm always ready. He is in favor of the flock cameras. Apparently he was a victim of a crime. So to him, the flock cameras helped solve the crime. I'm like super happy to hear that. I know that there's positive with the flock cameras. I know that they do good. I'm just more worried about the bad. Everything we talk about, AI, flock cameras, robotics, you know, data centers, in the right hands, these could be very good things. These could be positive for our future. In the wrong hands, not so much. So now we're up to what? Tempe is getting rid of their flock cameras. Chandler, is it Casa Grande or one of those cities? Who joined
13: yesterday? Maricopa down there had them.
14: Okay. Yeah. Somebody in that area is getting rid of them. Now yesterday, Surprise is getting rid of theirs. So I dig into that a little bit. Like, why? Why, you know, you put them up. Why are you getting rid of them? The abuse, it's already rampant. So to our listener in the East Valley, I get it. I mean, I want the right hands to be monitoring those so they can be used beneficially without the people stalking their ex-wives. Apparently nationwide, there's more than 200 documented, you know, cases where police officers or officials are using them nefariously. So there's good and bad. I understand your situation, and for you, I'm happy with the cameras. In general, I'm still concerned. I still worry about a surveillance state. So I don't know. I did get something from Alex, your neighbor. I'm going to read this real quick. Those flock cameras, I don't know if this is true. I mean, he forwarded this that he got, so I can't vouch for this, but this is what he sent. Those flock cameras, I can access them at work. I work in insurance. We use them routinely now. They have me pulling images of your car to see if you lied about damage. Just last week, they had me check multiple cameras on someone's vehicle to see if the damage they claimed had existed or if it was truly new. In about 30 seconds, I had over 150 images of this vehicle all over their hometown. Wow. These are not crime-fighting tools. These are being used to actually, there's a bad word here, actually something to you. We do it through an ISO search, and all we need is your name and address or a VIN or a license plate number. So that's a shaky ground. My insurance company is going to be tracking me to see if I'm lying. So, and you shouldn't lie to your insurance company. So maybe that's another positive. Here's another thing. I just saw this online. This is from the Facebook page, D Flock America. This is the Flock CEO said this. I say apparently, allegedly, it's true. I found it on Facebook, so I assume it's true. So a quote from our buddy, we've talked about him a few episodes, Garrett Langley. And I did find this in a couple other sources, so I presume it's true. This is from the Flock CEO. Transparency is terrorism. All warrants are just unnecessary paperwork. Everyone is a suspect. Just some haven't committed the crime yet. You call it mass surveillance. We call it recurring revenue. Well, there's refreshing honesty. And yes, we stole our business model from Orwell's 1984. Holy crap. If he really said that, which I think he did, come on. So I don't know. So Flock cameras, we can go on forever about them. But to
13: I like that thing about we're already criminals, just haven't been caught yet, because that's how I feel about any event you go to. I mean, going to school events and metal detectors and security guards and emptying your pockets. Are you kidding me? You have to have clear bags everywhere you go. You ever thought about that? That's treating every single person as a terrorist.
14: Wow, Anthony, good call. And all that came out of 9/11. All that came out of the Patriot Act. All of that came out of trading our freedom for security. And we're going to have neither. They're not going to catch the real bad guys. They're just going to catch you with your 2-inch long pocket knife that you forgot to leave in the vehicle. So,
13: I've done that before. I hid a knife in the bushes and I don't remember. I went back for it. It's still probably in there.
14: Let's try to find it later. Let's go on an Easter egg hunt for a knife. Your mom took a little multi-tool with a pocket knife on it to Utah when you were living there. And she, it was in her purse. She made it to Utah with a knife. Then they flagged it on her way home and they made her throw it away. So a great job, TSA. At least in my own family, you let one slip going to Utah. She could have killed all kinds of people in Utah. We got it.
13: Oh, retarded with you though.
14: Well, probably. So we got another thing here. Over 200 officers or staff have been fired nationwide over misuse. These are just the ones made public, not to mention the large number of lawsuits over Flock has settled with NDAs out of court. Okay, that's from KTAR in Phoenix, so I presume that was verified. Okay, I'll get off the Flock thing now, but I just, to our listener, and he did say that there's a website. I think I brought this up a couple of weeks ago. I am aware of this website. There's, what's the name of it? I think it's called,
13: There was a website where you could track everything, and then I think he said there was a website, or you track the cameras, the DFlock one, and then this one will show how much of your information is out
14: yes. there. I think it's called haveibeenflocked.com. So, and if you reach out to us, I have it written down. I have an article on it. So if you reach out to us, if that's not the right name, I'll get it for you. Mm-hmm. But it's interesting. You just give them a little information. They'll see how much they've got on you. So thank you for the call. We always appreciate it. And you know what? People are human. So these police officers, you know, the 200 or whatever, officially, you know, in trouble, they're human. And if you're wondering if your wife's cheating on you, if you're just curious where she's going or he's going, I mean, I get it. I probably shouldn't say this, but I'm going to tell you a quick story. When I was in the military, my first job in the hospital was none too exciting. I worked in medical records. I'm not sure that I should be saying this. This was a long time ago. Hopefully the statute of limitations has since run out. And I will tell you, I was not alone. This was a group effort. We used to Xerox and file the doctor's notes and put them in medical records. It was the most mundane, I wanted to jump out of a window job I've ever had. But anyway, if one of our buddies who worked in the flight line or security police or whatever was starting to date somebody, they would ask us if we can check out the old medical records. This was before the big push on HIPAA. This was in the 80s. So, you know, don't sue me, bro. Don't tase me, bro. But I just, if somebody was curious, if they're dating somebody, if they had any illnesses or diseases they should be aware of. And we, no problem. They just come to the window. We'd pull the record and look at it with them. Like, how wrong is that? Because we're human. So did I do it myself? Of course not, because I'm a perfect angel. My sister used to call me mom.
13: People can be trusted.
14: That's exactly why. But I have since reformed. If I worked in medical records right now, I would never, ever violate HIPAA protections and laws and look up. If I was starting to date somebody, I would never look up their medical stuff now. If I had access to a Flock camera right now, the information, I'd be stalking everybody. Anthony, I'd know right where you are and when. All right, we got to move on. We have to move on from the flock cameras. I didn't even mean to bring that up, but when we have listeners that reach out to us, that's valuable to us. That is gold. So thank you so much. One last shout out to a loyal listener. Anthony, you haven't met him yet. I've met him in person a couple times. He was at one of the happy hours at Throne, conveniently located on 67th Avenue, just north of Bell. But you were out of town, that one. His name is Mike. That's all I give you. Mike shares with me stuff every single week. Mike, literally, I get texts several times a week from Mike. So I love that you do that, Mike. I appreciate it. I'm always, you know, I keep it hush hush. I don't share information you give me, but I will tell you something. What you sent me this past weekend, is it beautiful. It just talks about if you wanted to sum up our radio show for 4.5 years now, it talks about the direction of our country. And it basically says the modern day bread and circuses. And I'm paraphrasing, as long as your Netflix is on, it doesn't go out. And as long as there are Doritos on the shelf, you're fine. You don't give a crap about data centers, AI, flock cameras, you know, DSA, Al Said. None of this stuff matters to you. Iran, you know, boy, there's a big munitions plant in Italy that blew up this morning. How ironic. So a couple munition plants around the world the last few days have been mysteriously blown up. So that's weird. You know what? Anthony, cover your ears. I don't need to hear it right now. I want to tell you, Mike, something over the years that I try to bring up regularly. Just hard to do it with Anthony around. There's a reason that people care about Netflix and Doritos and they don't care about what's going on around them. There's something it's less stressful, one thing, to watch The Masked Singer or Dancing with a Star than it is to do what I do. So there's a psychological phenomenon. There's a psychological term that I love and Anthony hates. And he's already brought up to me that there's an opposite one, which I don't, but Anthony, hear me out real quick. There's some people that haven't heard this yet from me. There is something I want you to look up as a listener called normalcy bias. And I think it is huge. I think this is huge. And yes, Sam put some TSA agent took Sandy's pocket knife home. That is probably very true. My ADD is showing. Let's move on here. Normalcy bias. This is just the quick Wikipedia version of it. Normalcy bias is a cognitive bias which leads people to disbelieve or minimize threat warnings. Consequently, individuals underestimate the likelihood of a disaster, when it might affect them, its potential adverse effects. The normalcy bias causes many people to not adequately prepare for natural disasters, market crashes, and calamities caused by human error. Are you looking around you? The Ring of Fire? You know, Tokyo, Japan, tsunami, the earthquakes, Colombia, Venezuela, California, Mexico. I mean, the natural disasters, boy, they're heating up. Locusts, literally locusts in Russia. One of our friends, clients, / neighbor thinks that the modern biblical locusts are going to be drones. Brought that up last week. Market crashes. Man, they have manipulated these financial markets to the point where when the next 2008 gets here, it's going to be a doozy. So hang in there. We on this show, which is not an hour-long infomercial, we are a show on current events and how they're likely to affect your future. We want you to be prepared and not scared. We want you to be proactive and not reactive. Now, right now, is an outstanding time to set up an appointment. Sit down with us. Sit down with Anthony if you want a more traditional financial advisor approach. Sit down with me if you want an end-of-the-world approach. But now is a good time. You have an old 401k. You've got a big brokerage account. And it's heavy in securities, and you're not sure if this party's going to go forever. It's already gone for over 17 years. You're not sure if the end is near. You know, I mean, B of A says it is. Jamie Dimon says it is. There's a lot of people that say it is. I don't know. I say it is. I think something's going to poke through like a black swan event. So, speaking of securities and me ranting and raving, I am going to be on Joe's show on Monday. So if you can put it into your BlackBerry, if you can put it into your flip phone, or into your calendar or Calendarly or whatever you have. I'll be on Monday, the 17th. I'll be on Joe's show. So that's 9:00 Arizona time next Monday on 10:10 a.m., a sister Salem station. That's the 17th of August. I think I'm done with the shout outs. Let's start jumping into stuff. You know what I'm going to do? I'm going to bang out. Thank you, Anthony, for not letting me be interrupted by you on the normalcy bias. What was the opposite one?
13: I don't remember what the opposite one was, but now my favorite counter to that is the Dunning-Kruger effect.
14: Freddy Krueger?
13: Yes, different one? The Freddy Krueger effect. I mean, Dunning-Kruger effect. I'll let you look that one up, and then we can talk about it next week.
14: Okay, Dunning-Kruger. I have to write myself a note because I... All right, moving on, because it's not good radio to see me stop and find a Post-it. Why don't we bang out the Festivus report since we didn't do it last week, and I promised I'd get to it this week? Let's do that. If you're new with us, we have been reading line items of your government's wasteful spending. Your government, the representatives, the officials that represent you. Here's part of how they're using your tax dollars. You know, what was it, $182 billion to Ukraine or whatever? Ukraine and the United States just had a training exercise, a military training exercise, and Ukraine beat us. Look that one up. They beat us with drones. So they took a bunch of our money and now they can kick our own, you know what, in war. Anyway, amount wasted $7.5 billion at the behest. I like that word. At the behest of the Biden administration, Congress set aside $7.5 billion in 2021 to blanket America with electric vehicle chargers. Biden promised 500,000 of them. But by April of 2025, the federal push had yielded only 384, like 500,000, like a half million. We're at 384 public ports at 68 stations in 16 states, a network so faint you could miss it with your eyes open. GAO's recent review didn't just flag the anemic rollout. It blasted the Department of Transportation's lack of measurable performance goals for their program, making success indistinguishable from a ribbon-cutting photo op. President Trump rightfully attempted to freeze the frivolous funding and redirect the funds to other infrastructure projects, but a federal judge forced the funding to be dispersed to this boondoggle. We brought that up, Anthony. You remember that? We did a story on that, all the electric postal vehicles and the chargers. This is why I introduced the End Taxpayer Subsidies for Electric Vehicles Act, to stop this kind of a spending spree, ending costly federal giveaways that distort markets and leave taxpayers holding the bill. This would let the EV industry stand on its own four wheels instead of relying on Washington's endless extension cord. Very nice, Rand Paul. Very nice. Very, very, that's pretty catchy at the end there too. So it's just another example of why when you pay your taxes, you ought to be angry. You ought to be angry about it. If they use our taxes to bring down the national debt. By the way, we're on the usdebtclock.org watch. I'm sure, Sam, you know about this. The usdebtclock.org is a wonderful site. We're at $39,850-something billion debt. Within the next days, weeks, or whatever, we're going to tip into $40 trillion in debt. Will it matter? I don't know. As long as I have Netflix or Doritos, I don't care. Are you apathetic or ignorant? I don't know and I don't care. It's going to affect you sooner or later. We told you last week or the week before about Enbridge, you know, the BRIC nations and the unit. They're not slowing down. They're replacing the SWIFT system. Oh, shoot, Sam, just from before the show recording, I just checked it this morning. We are now at $39,906,466,823. So we're going to tip $40 trillion. Will it matter? I don't know. I just know that the powers to be, the overlords, the people that are building bunkers under the cities, the people that are afraid of our future, they're all getting ready. We suggest you do too. We think you should come in and sit down with us, conveniently located on Bell Road and 98th Avenue. Oh man, we're getting close. All right. I wanted to get to a little bit of financial stuff today. So let's do this. Let's bang out the Desert Storm trading card. And then let's do just a few articles. And then let's end the show today with some financial stuff. So if you're new with us, like the Festivus Report, we have an ongoing thing here where we open a pack of Desert Storm trading cards. These are from the 1990s. I had them well preserved. This was Sam. This was the one and only Sam Davis's idea that we open these on air. And we try to find, oh, I see a French flag. We try to find Saddam Hussein. I have since requested we also, I'll call it a victory if we can also find George Bush Sr. So, and I have asked Anthony and Sam to both enlist in the military. If we don't find them, get some new cards for us. What do we have today? We have a Tomahawk cruise missile. It's orange. That's kind of scary. We have a military skill, latitude and longitude. So I guess if you can find your way out of a war zone, that's good. We have amphibious assault. This is under the intelligence file. Amphibious assault. Oh, we got a leader. General Alfred M. Gray. So Al, if you're listening, I appreciate your service. Thank you for serving, as people say, but you are no Saddam Hussein or George Bush for our purposes. So I'll put you aside and look later. We have Argentina. We have the country of Argentina. I'll have to read. These all have a little reason why they're tied to the Gulf War. I'll have to read why Argentina is important. I got to go back and find Finland because we made fun of it. We have another military asset. We have the C-5 Galaxy. So that's quite a cool looking plane. We have another military skill. We have heroes don't do drugs. That I'm not making this up. Heroes don't do drugs. They do now. How do you stay out of the military? It used to be all you do is say you smoke pot. Now it's like, oh my gosh. Yes.
13: I thought we were in Iran to get drugs to bring here.
14: Poppies and stuff? I hope so. Yeah. We have a leader.
13: I thought the military was specifically is funded.
14: Stop talking. I got to tell you something. I am more excited than I've ever been. Let me read two more and then I got to tell you something. We have Yitzhak Shamir, a leader. I don't even care about him. We have France. We have geography. And I moved a card to the back because Sam, get ready. This is probably going to be our last show because I am too excited to come back next week. We have George Herbert Walker Bush. This was my commander in chief when I was in the military. We have 50% of our goal. I am so excited. Do you want me to read anything about George Bush? Or I'm just so excited. George Herbert Walker Bush. So I'll just read the end here. I'm going to read this. I don't care what time it is. Sam, we don't need commercials, do we? We don't have to pay for the show. George Herbert Walker Bush, president of the USA, after graduating Phi Beta Kappa in 3 years. Oh, smart dude, huh? From Yale University. From Yale University, Bush became an oil executive in Texas. He was elected to the U.S. House of Representatives in 1966. Wow. And was U.S. representative to the United Nations, 1970, head liaison officer to China, 1974, director of the CIA, 1976. Is he still alive? I need to call him and ask about MKUltra. And vice president, 1980, before becoming president in 1988. For Operation Desert Storm, he was leader of the coalition. Damn, I'm so happy. So guess what? By who's this guy? King Hussein? George, you are now our new mascot. Sam said, put a new card for your place of honor. George, welcome to the show. We're keeping you up here unless or until we have what? 4 more packs. We were down to 5 today. So we have 4 more chances to find Saddam Hussein, the grand prize. So this is good news with Bush because now only one of you needs to enlist in the military and find the packet. Damn it, Sam. We only have 1 more minute. All right, I pick Anthony. I need Anthony out of my hair. So, Sam
13: we have
14: said,
13: to go to the tape. I don't know whose nose goes first, but I think I beat him.
14: So the new co-host, Sam wants George Herbert Walker Bush to be the new co-host. I agree. Who are we replacing, me or Anthony, though? Sam doesn't clarify. So we need to do this. Let's take a break. Then we're going to come back, do a quick article or two, and then we'll do some financial. Thanks for being with us, especially on this glorious day of George Bushedness. Thank you for being here. We appreciate it. 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
10: Welcome back to Another Money Show. Thank you so much for being with us. We greatly appreciate it. You are today with Sam, the one and only Sam Davis, Anthony Correo, J.R. Rochford, and George Herbert Walker Bush. So, Sam, you had one of the best ideas I've ever heard of in my life to do these cards. You know, what is it? Save them, leave them to my kids. They're going to put them in the dumpster right away. We're having a good time with this. I'm going to have to see what Georgie Boy's worth on eBay before I made any decisions, but I'll probably leave all this stuff to Jay. Anthony will toss everything I have in the trash immediately. So
11: I'll
10: a couple things
11: in
10: for
11: the
10: you.
11: Same trash can I toss you in, though. That way you can be together with all your stuff.
10: You're not even going to put me on like a staff and light me on fire like the Eskimos and push me down a river or something. You're just going to throw me in the trash? Wow.
11: I mean,
10: okay.
11: Now that you're giving me sweet ideas.
10: So just don't put me in the overhead bin of the airlines. One of the things I wanted to talk about, but it's not important to dig into, some smaller airlines are starting to charge for overhead bin space. So you know how we put up with paying for suitcase? Airlines, your only job was to get me to my destination along with my suitcase because I need clean underwear and, you know, when we get there. And then all of a sudden you started charging, and then Southwest came out and said first bag flies free. I don't even know if that's a thing anymore. Anyway, I'm super upset about hearing this because I know next is going to be Delta and all the other ones. So if they start charging you for your carry-on that goes in the overhead bin, you heard it here first. So that's going to piss me off. Anthony, Sam, do either of you know who Hassan Piker is? That name ring a bell? Your homework for today?
11: Yeah, he works with Bill Alberlin.
10: Okay.
11: And Danny Zuko.
10: Okay. I'm pretty sure you're right. So your homework today, a couple weeks ago, I brought up, do you know who El Said is? Today, after the show, if you remember, I want you to look up Hassan Piker. Oh my gosh, that story is growing legs. And this guy is scary as all get out. He was born, Anthony, I think he's younger than you. Let me see what year this guy was born. I don't know. There's so many things that are so scary to me right now. He was born to be alive. He's 35. He was born July 25th, 1991. Anthony, this is the future you and Sam are going to deal with. So make sure you're familiar. Why don't we do this? Man, I have so much. The Scottsdale mayor, the mayor of Scottsdale, who didn't open her door when she was served process papers. She had a $334 speeding ticket, and they tried to serve her like the third time they tried to serve her. They wound up throwing it out. So if one of us gets a speeding ticket, can we do that? So if you're listening, Mayor Lisa Borowski. I've got this from Channel 12 News, AZ Central. I made sure it's not, you know, fake news.
11: I can give her that traffic school that I went to, and then they take your first ticket off.
10: Nice. Well, so you don't have to, because apparently if you're a Scottsdale mayor, they're going to dismiss your ticket. Okay, we only have 24 minutes left. I got to start jamming here. Let's do this. Let's get to a couple quick articles, and then I want to talk about some finances. I guess Anthony has something he wants to talk about, too, but let's put that dead last. So here's one. And some of this, we got to bring this up because I don't think you're finding this elsewhere. And you'd have to do a lot of research to find all of the things we bring up every week and cram them into 1 hour. United Wholesale Mortgage plunges 35% after suspending dividend and raising capital. This is from CNBC on the 6th of August. I forgot to say, by the way, today, as we record, is the 13th, that's lucky, of August 2026. So today's Thursday, the 13th. I'm only going to read one or two lines of this. But it is important because this is a large lender. Shares in UWM Holdings, parent of United Wholesale Mortgage, plunged 35% on Thursday after the biggest U.S. mortgage lender suspended its dividend and raised fresh capital. you

0: WM announced a $2.05 billion equity investment from Oaktree Capital. We've talked about them a few months ago. Capital Management and SFS Group Capital LLC, a newly formed investment vehicle owned by the family of CEO Matt Ishbia. The family is also the majority owner of the NBA's Phoenix Suns. Pontiac, Michigan-based UWM also said it suspended its quarterly dividend to preserve capital. So if you're a stockholder and you don't have a mortgage that's tied to them, that you're going to get your dividends yanked. But if you have a mortgage tied to them, let's see how it plays out. There's a bigger picture on hand here, though. We only talk about private credit once in a while, but they just talked about Oaktree. So it's all tied together and none of it's going the right way. UWM shares have now collapsed about 83% from their 52-week high in September of 2025. Moving on.
1: But if you bottom at the bottom, they're up 30% in 5 days.
0: That's fantastic. So you need to be a day trader and you need to get lucky and find all these things in advance. You know, I mean, unless you watch oil prices, all you have to do is as soon as there's a tweet saying, you know, the straits open, you make $100 million. And then the next day, hunker down because the straits close and then you lose it. Bombshell leak. I want to read this just because, you know, we don't do enough end of the world stuff. Bombshell leak claims America is preparing for nuclear war with Russia and China. This is from the End Time headlines on the 5th of August. That was also Anthony's birthday. According to a report from express.co.uk, the United States is developing a new nuclear weapons strategy designed to prepare for a potential conflict with Russia or China. The plans, overseen by the Defense Department, Policy Chief Eldridge Colby, mark a significant shift from long-standing guidelines and place greater emphasis on the possible use of shorter-range tactical nuclear weapons in a regional war. Five people familiar with the discussions told NBC News that the strategy aims to update the nuclear response options presented to the U.S. president during a crisis. Colby is expected to visit the U.S. Strategic Command in Nebraska on Wednesday. The command responsible for the nation's nuclear forces, including land-based missiles, strategic bombers, and submarines, where he is likely to discuss the emerging approach privately. That's good. Privately is good. The revised strategy seeks to stop a conventional conflict from escalating into a full nuclear exchange. How you stop a nuclear Armageddon? With nukes? I don't know. The need to know. Maybe if you guys do keep this under wraps and keep it quiet, that'd be good. Like the fact that on July 8th, I believe it was, Kevin, our favorite Kevin. So Kevin and I discussed the need to know basis last week, or I'm sorry, Tuesday, because why do we know that our president, Donald J. Trump, was moved from Air Force One to another plane because there was a terrorist threat from Iran in Turkey during the NATO summit to blow up his plane? By the way, they snuck him out the back door, put him into a food truck, and the food truck to another plane, but they left the staff on the plane. So if you thought the plane was going to be bombed out of the sky, is there any reason you saved the commander-in-chief, but you left all the minions to die? Just thinking, if I was one of your press secretaries, or, oh, she's leaving, by the way, how sad. If I was one of your press pool on that plane, I'd be like, really? So save your own, you know what, CYA, but let me die. Let's see here. Anthropic is reportedly destroying millions of rare books to train AI. I got to do this quickly. I got to watch time. According to a report from Yahoo Finance, AI company Anthropic has drawn intense scrutiny for allegedly purchasing and destroying millions of physical books as part of an effort to train its large language models, a practice now fueling a wave of mysterious bulk orders among booksellers worldwide. Court documents unsealed in a lawsuit against the company revealed an internal initiative known as Project Panama, described in planning materials as an effort to destructively scan all books in the world. The project involved acquiring vast quantities of print volumes, slicing off their spines with industrial equipment, scanning the pages at high speed, and discarding the remains. Holy crap. We're going to burn books now? Anthropic favored physical books because they offered carefully written prose free of the low-quality internet speak that saturates online content. The revelation sparked fierce criticism. Some have compared the practice to the burning of the Library of Alexandria or the book bonfires of Fahrenheit 451. A Dutch bookseller labeled it as a kind of barbarism. An editorial in Scotland's Herald warned the irreversible loss. Once a final non-digitized copy of a book is shredded, it's gone forever. And the version that is digitized becomes at the mercy of AI interpretation rather than straight, accurate representation of the work. Dealers specializing in rare and out-of-print works describe orders arriving with little pattern beyond the presence of ISBNs, raising alarms that remaining physical copies of scarce texts may be vanishing into the training pipelines of AI systems. This
1: they just
0: Fahrenheit
1: make copies of the pages first and then scan the copies.
0: That's what Elon Musk wanted these people to do. He wanted them to preserve the books by the scanning, but not ripping the spines out. So Elon Musk is trying to stop this. Apparently other people are not. But Fahrenheit 451, George Orwell's 1984, you're not seeing it? The direction we're going? I mean, I'm sorry. I want flock cameras to help solve crimes. I also don't want the direction I think we're going. So we're on a balancing act there. I'm not going to dig into this one. I'll save it for next week. This was Lake Mead, nation's largest reservoir, reaches lowest water level on record. So it's got some statistics and numbers, but it's not for today. Very last article. I'm trying to be aware of time. Very last article. This one is very important, so I'm going to have to read this one. This is from the End Time headlines on the 5th of August, also Anthony's birthday. Florida Steakhouse offers nude dining experience. So this is important. I wanted to save this article for last. A Hollywood, Florida steakhouse has launched a clothing optional fine dining experience that promises elegance without the usual wardrobe requirements. According to a report from Outkick, published on Fox News, Class Soiree Steakhouse now hosts nude dining events on the first Monday of every month, marketing the nights as a classy alternative, free of any inappropriate behavior. Well, that's a shame. Owner and chef Murad Ali developed the concept to draw fresh customers to his establishment. On the first Monday of August, the restaurant anticipated roughly 20 guests for the inaugural evening of the month. Tickets are priced at $250 for men and $150 for women, and $300 for couples. That's sexist and wrong. Ali stressed the professional standards maintained throughout the evening. I'm the chef and owner. My crew, we are all professionals, he said, describing the gatherings as a five-star experience defined by class and elegance. Sorry to hear that, Ali. A nude hostess helps establish the atmosphere from the moment the guests arrive. Tasha Hart explained her role. Once you walk through the door, I'll most likely be nude, no clothes on, so when you come in, you feel more comfortable. The restaurant has made clear the events remain strictly about dining. Organizers emphasize there is no allowance for touchy-feely stuff, with any other activities expected to take place elsewhere. Sorry to hear that. City officials have confirmed the legality of the arrangement. Joanne Hussey, a spokesperson for the city of Hollywood, stated, yes, it's legal. It's legal because the staff members working are clothed. Sorry to hear that. Well, the hostess isn't, apparently. Apparently, Tasha'll be jay-birding it. So I only bring up the story because I give you all this end-of-the-world stuff. There is a light at the end of the tunnel. There is positive news in this country. We just have to make this go national. Hollywood, Florida, good on you. Nude dining, hell yes. I'll be in there going, yeah, it's cold in here, but I'm just excited for this.
1: Never been to a strip club buffet? It's been around for a long time.
0: A strip club buffet? How do you know about this, Anthony? Anthony, never married, no kids, Anthony. You know what I think? If this starts to be a trend, put flock cameras in there. Now I'm interested. So, Anthony, why don't you open up one in Phoenix? I mean, not Sun City. Do it in Phoenix. Glendale, not Sun City. So, I don't know. I'm just kind of excited. You know what? I do have to tell you one more thing, and then we have to jump into Anthony's question and then financial stuff. So we've got a longtime listener named Leon. Anthony, you know who that is. Leon sent me something. I'm just going to read the highlights of it. Leon sends me about every 2 weeks, I get something from Leon. So thank you so much for sending stuff. A new national initiative has launched to encourage Muslim Americans to vote ahead of the November 3rd midterm elections. Well, okay, that's okay. The Council on American Islamic Relations, the old CAIR, the largest Muslim civil rights and advocacy organization in the U.S., launched Muslims.Vote, a nonpartisan civic engagement campaign to equip American Muslims with the tools and resources to vote. Muslims in America already have the power to shape elections, especially in key swing states. But millions more eligible Muslim voters must register, show up, and make their voices count, CAIR argues. When we show up, our voices are heard, our votes matter, and our communities help build a more just future. I only bring this up because Leon sees it. Leon is not stuck in normalcy bias like Anthony. I think the wave of the future is the DSA. I think the wave of the future is CAIR and the Muslim Brotherhood. I think you better know who Hassan Piker is. I think that when the pendulum swings, like it did from Obama over to Trump, and then from Trump to Biden back to Trump, I think the next swing is going to be life-changing. So, Anthony, Sam, I just want to make sure you're aware of this stuff because it's important. I'm going to stop looking at my notes. Anthony, you had a question. Do you want to tell me, or did you forget it in all my raving and ranting?
1: Well, no, it wasn't that big deal. You said that you wanted to talk about finances. I was curious if anybody reached out about last week's show because I thought it was boring. I talked to our longtime friend and client, Barney, and he said he enjoyed it. He said,
0: Barney listens? I never knew Barney listens.
1: And he said he enjoyed that. So I was just curious because that's not what I was expecting. But
0: I didn't even know that Barney listened to the show. I did. I had my usual text thread with Kevin. And a lot of it was on, like, you know, I said I was going to talk about finances last week. And then the first half of the show was nothing on finances. So he was like, get to it already. But then he seemed pleased with the second half. So, I mean, we want to do whatever people want on the show. We're never going to make it. Yeah, we do.
1: Oh, you want to be a show by committee, or you want to just do what you want to do?
0: I'm not a dictator. I'm not a king. George, are you listening to what he's saying right now? All I'm saying, we've been on for 4.5 years. Our show is on current events and how they're likely to affect your future, your finances, your kids, your grandkids. I love that. I don't think that the other shows are worth much. If you want boring financial talk, come in and sit with Anthony. If you want to know that your world's changing around you and you better make sure you protect and grow your assets, you better make sure you do whatever's best for your personal situation. One person, one couple, one family at a time. Make sure that you're awake. Make sure that your life isn't just revolving around Netflix and Doritos, and we can help. But in the office, we do financial advising. On the radio, we rant and rave. So no, you're right. I don't want to hear. But we did get more feedback on water and on the end of the world than we did on the financial part. So I'll take it in consideration. A couple of things about finances. Anthony, you've worked with me for over 8 years right now, which I know has been the best 8+ years of your life. I understand that. I mean, can you imagine? It's like Anthony, if he never made a dime in this job, the pleasure indicator would be so high. So I worked with my dad. You know what? Let me. This is financial because I'm talking about my dad. My dad passed away in 2013. You what? What's that?
1: Nothing.
0: My dad passed away in 2013. I kind of wish you came in before 2018 so you could have worked with him because he was like everybody's grandfather. He, you know, gray hair, built-in credibility. You know, I mean, and I don't mean to slam him like this, but he was a natural born salesperson. You know, what are some of the, you could sell ice to an Eskimo. You could sell poop to a cow. He was that kind of guy. So he was good at the sales. He was good at explaining things in general concepts. Like I'm in the middle of you and him. I used to have to research all the fund managers. You know, we did securities mostly with mutual funds. I used to be the one that looked at the PE ratios on things. So, but I've never been as good as you. I never back tested people's funds to, you know, back to 2000, like you've done in 2008. But my father was funny And it was kind of refreshing that we weren't the stuffy blue shirt, you know, blue suit, white shirt, red tie, highly polished shoes. We weren't that office. We never have been. And some of the stories that I was thinking about recently with him, one was his password. My father was you think I'm bad, Anthony? My father was horrible at the thought of having a password for anything. So one day, you know, I took care of all his passport. I had a little notebook cheat sheet, and I made his password ASSWIPE. So his password was, I won't say it. You can read it. And he, over my shoulder one day, he saw it. And, I mean, I, you know, he never cared about the passwords. So I'm the only one that saw it. But one day he saw it and he was like, what is that? Why is that my password? I said, what? It's ASSWIPE. I said, ASSWIPE. It's like a term the kids are using now. And he was like, oh, okay. ASSWIPE was his password. And there were others, but they were more crude and vulgar. So I won't get into that. Yeah. So it was funny. When caller ID was a big thing, when we were early in our practice and caller ID was huge, it would show up. The name of our office is still, but it was Rochford and Associates LLC. Well, caller ID only had so many characters, so it condensed it to Rochford and ASS. And one day my father's over my desk and he sees the caller ID from the office manager back to where I was. And it comes up Rochford and Ass. And he looked at it and he looked at me and started to laugh. And I said, guess which one you are. Sorry. Memories of my dad. One thing serious about time with my father in the late 90s, early 2000, I was concerned that our job was going to be taken away because of the internet. And he had to calm me down and say that the reason I'll always have a job is because the internet gives information. We give advice. Those are two starkly different things. And he said, they were always going to need your advice. If people do more harm than good, if they have too much information and not enough advice, I am thinking the same thing again with AI. I'm thinking we're not going to have a job in 5 years because of AI. And then I have to slow myself down and think, you know what? Maybe we will, because we still can offer advice, not just information. A little bit of financial stuff. I said I would give annuities 101. I want to just give you a broad view. I get so tired of hearing how annuities are bad, but I only hear that from people that don't sell or offer annuities. But I'm so tired of hearing that, because you know what? Things can be good or bad depending on how they're used. Kind of like flock cameras. The two general forms of annuity are variable and fixed. We have not sold in our practice. We have not sold variable annuities in about 20 years now. We don't agree with them. The cost, the fees, the way they're difficult to understand. So we don't represent those. So we knock that out to begin with. Pardon me again. I have a scratchy throat today. So on the fixed side, we can do like an alternative to CDs. There's something called a MYGA. It's a multi-year guaranteed annuity. But unlike your bank that has 1.43% coverage on your annuity, these insurance companies to operate must keep 100% in reserves on your money. So we can show you how to do a CD ladder using fixed annuities. So the MYGA is important. We can show you Anthony's Passion, which is a income annuity. If you run out of money in your stock portfolio, your Bitcoin crypto wallet, you know, whatever you have, if you run out of money, you're out of money. Then you have to rely on Social Security. You have to have alternate plans. With insurance companies, it's the only product I'm aware of that can offer you lifetime annuity.
1: Ran one for a client in his late 40s with a guaranteed roll-up rate of 10% right now that goes for, it looks like, 20 years.
0: Well, and let's say the client does this and he gets to be 86 from 40 and his money intersects to a zero and he runs out of money. But instead of dying at 86, he lives to 106. He keeps getting that monthly money. Tell me another product can do that. So you know what? The people that slam annuities, I love to debate you. I don't even care if you're Ken Fisher. Come on, Ken. I mean, we also understand you were a big holder in insurance companies, even though you hate annuities. So I'm tired of it. You know what the right thing to do is on your finances? Let's find out what's appropriate for you. Maybe moderation and diversification. Maybe it's right for you to have cryptocurrencies or gold and silver, stocks and bonds, fixed annuities, whatever. Maybe it's a combination of all the above. We'll figure that out with you. So yeah, we actually like annuities as long as they're done appropriately. One more. There's a called a fixed index annuity, which can give you greater returns than, you know, say just a fixed annuity, but it takes the downside risk away. So the potential growth is there without the risk. We love to explain those to people as part of their laddering strategy, their portfolio. One last thing, because it was asked last week of me, how do we get paid? Now, let's say we do a CD alternative for you. Let's say we do a 1 year or a 5 year, whatever. Just you got some money parked there and you want a better interest rate. It's guaranteed. The company pays us to find you. Yes, we get paid. Yes. If you're doing stocks and bonds with somebody, if you're doing mutual funds, if you're doing ETFs, if you're doing annuities, whatever it is, we all have to make money. We have gas, food, mortgages, all that. So the company pays us to find you. So we need, if you sit down with us, we're going to clarify some things about annuities for you, because it is important, especially after a 17-year run up in the market and there's some potential pitfalls. So I'm going to make a note to myself next week. I'm going to hit at least something up each week coming up here. I'm going to hit up asset-based long-term care next week. I'm going to hit up how to leverage your money to 2 times its value or 3 times its value. So I do want to go financial. It's just hard for me because I have so much more that I'm passionate about to get to on this 1 hour a week. Sam, please get us 6 hours a week of a show. Sam's like, so I'll do that.
1: And 5 of that talking about how he's going to say something. Say anything. You'd make an excellent politician. Sam, we only have a minute left. Read us out. You got that text. Since you didn't bring us our intro, you can read us out.
0: That's a heavy sigh. Sam's like, I don't want to help this.
2: I was wondering what you sent me.
1: Now we're just going to find out Sam can't read.
0: Oh, boy. Send pictures.
2: Well, that's it for today's show. 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We'll see you again next Saturday at noon and 5 a.m. right here on 960 The Patriot.
1: That was beautiful. Well done. Well done. Sam.
0: Sam's got a radio voice, unlike your childlike voice, and nice squeaky. Thank you so much for being with us. We'll see you next week.
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13: News this hour from Town Hall, I'm Mary Rose. Virginia State University says multiple people have been shot on its main campus.
14: Virginia State University says its main campus is on lockdown after multiple people were shot. A school statement says none of the injuries appear to be life-threatening and that there were multiple shooters. The school says the shooting happened near the university's quad annexes and that both campus and Chesterfield County Police are investigating. I'm Donna Water.
13: President Trump is praising gains in his crime crackdown across the country as the FBI releases statistics from 2025. Correspondent Laura Winters reports.
15: The 2025 annual FBI crime report shows violent crime is down more than 9%, murder and robbery down more than 18%, and rape down more than 7% across the country. President Trump at an event celebrating law enforcement on Friday in Nassau County, Long Island.
16: Let's say they don't have good leadership, like Chicago has very bad leadership, but we have the numbers down because of what the federal government's doing. We get no credit for it because they say, well, we get no credit for it. They like to take all the credit, but everyone knows.
15: Laura Winters reporting.
13: Lala is now officially a hurricane as it approaches the Big Island of Hawaii. The latest update from the National Hurricane Center shows that Lala strengthening to a Category 1 storm with maximum sustained winds of 75 miles an hour. It's about 90 miles southeast of South Point, Hawaii, and moving to the west at about 12 miles per hour. A hurricane warning is in effect with heavy rain, flooding, and dangerous storm surge expected. More on these stories.
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20: 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Yes, you will reach me. There's been a lot of discussion recently about the affordability crisis. There's two primary reasons why the prices of just about everything seem too high to people. We printed nearly 40% more dollars in 2 years during COVID. This was the largest peacetime money expansion in modern U.S. history. As a direct result, houses, food, insurance, borrowing costs all reset higher. It's basic supply and demand. More dollars chasing goods and services are going to increase the cost of those. Mortgage rates that were once near historic lows have now reset to about 7% and are likely to remain there for the foreseeable future. This increase in money supply and the jump in everyday goods and services are affecting lower income and the younger generations the most. At the same time that we increased our money supply by nearly 40%, we also brought in a large number of people into our country, both legally and illegally. For most working Americans, the cards have been stacked against them, and this is how the system actually works. Companies can hire someone from a long list of government-preferred categories and receive a direct federal tax credit of $1,200 to $9,600 per person. This is a credit that's dollar for dollar against the employer's tax bill. It's cheaper for companies to hire employees under preferred categories that include SNAP recipients, that's food stamps, other government welfare recipients, SSI, ex-felons, certain veterans, the long-term unemployed, vocational rehab referrals, and designated community residents. These are the same categories as the ones that are tracked on state benefit applications. The vast majority of these people are on one or more forms of welfare. Now, a young American who finished school, stayed out of trouble, never collected benefits, and just simply wants an entry-level or mid-level job does not trigger any of these credits. The employer receives no tax break for hiring that person. The system is rigged against them. The system is designed to reward the person that carries the government-preferred flag. This is government interference. Now, I'm not saying that some of these categories should not get some preferential treatment. Veterans, for example, are one category that I believe do deserve preferential treatment. But many of these other categories are there due to political reasons. It's the government interference that skews the job market. It's not about the individual employees, it's about incentives. When the tax code and the benefit system both tilt towards certain categories, Americans who follow the traditional path become the more expensive option to hire. And this is how a law-abiding citizen becomes a competitive disadvantage in the labor market. I have a number of my clients who their children or grandchildren who have had these experiences. Some of my younger clients have also. And I saw this post that I thought was really powerful. It was written from a recent STEM graduate who finished at the top of his class. I did everything that was asked of me, high grades, strong projects, internships. This was the promise for the few with the ability to complete this coursework that I believe would open doors. It has not. I've been through interview after interview with no offers. At the same time, many of the foreign students I studied alongside already had jobs waiting for them before they even graduated. I am still sending out applications and receiving rejection notices or silence. He wrote this letter to the government pointing out that they created the HB1 program with the promise that it would fill temporary skill gaps and bring the best talent to America. And this is not what is happening. What I'm seeing is a system that often prefers workers who arrive with sponsorship already arranged, while American graduates who trained alongside them are left competing for fewer and fewer open seats. The opportunities for people like me keep declining. This harm is quiet and very personal. It lands on students who did the work, still can't find a place in their profession that they prepared for. I was promised something that did not come true. And one of my clients, they were discussing their youngest son who had graduated with honors in data science less than a year ago. He worked his way through school, applied for everything, got a STEM degree, graduated near top of his class that was packed with international students who get years of work authorization through OPT. Then they flood the HB1 pipeline, and all this extra supply hits the entry-level data roles that their son was applying for. As she pointed out, we did everything we were told as parents to help our son pay for college. Their son did everything asked of him, strong grades, hard work. He had skin in the game. And the reward? He currently has a restaurant job because he can't find a opening in his career field. She was pissed. As she pointed out, their family had invested years and large sums of money into helping their son obtain a STEM degree and the promise of a better economic future. And that promise is not happening. And as she even pointed out, this doesn't affect just individuals and their families, but all taxpayers. Because we pay for university, federal grants, contracts. And as she put it, I'm sick of taxpayers, especially those that have been following the rules, getting the shaft. As she put it, I'm mad as hell, and you should be too, because our tax dollars should not be funding this mess. And I find it ironic, the argument that younger people have gotten lazy has tied in roughly at the same time that companies were able to replace their American hires with F1 visa holders, which are exempt from FICA taxes for the first 5 years in the U.S. This started, by the way, in 2008. And the State Department has a program to replace American kids looking for seasonal jobs with foreign workers. They sweeten it with a 15% federal tax discount that businesses can take if they hire foreign workers. It's called a J-1 visa, and they call it a cultural exchange. In reality, it takes away seasonal work primarily for high school and college students. And the government has placed their thumb so much on the scales towards foreign workers. To give you an idea, if an entry-level employee was paid $31,500, would save the company almost 10% in taxes. The U.S. citizen, the taxpayer, the one that's doing it right, following the rules, is at a competitive disadvantage. And when corporations get to import cheap foreign labor so they can skip competing for American workers at real market wages, that's not free market capitalism. That's a government-backed wage suppression scheme dressed up as a labor shortage. Free markets require fair competition among American citizens, not open border cheat codes for multinationals. As of mid-2026, it's estimated 7 to 8 million American workers are explicitly unemployed and actively searching for work. If we have millions of American citizens looking for work and cannot obtain it, why are we still allowing about a million foreign work visas into this country each year? This is a massive problem that needs to be stopped, or it will have societal and structural impacts into our economy. If you take away the opportunity for the American dream from many of the younger generation, this will cause long-term societal challenges. Many people are wondering why so many young people are turning to more radical political solutions like socialism, for example. Well, this is the reason. They don't see any hope. If you take away the hope of a better future from a large chunk of the younger generation, don't be surprised if you see chaotic results in society, politics, economics. This could have massive impacts for all of us, and most of them are not good. If you want to protect yourself from uncertainty, potential market downsides, potential chaos in the future, contact me at yourpersonalbank.com. 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The problems I've been discussing are not just about work visas. There's a whole category of other visas out there that exacerbate this problem even further. I'm going to discuss those. I'm going to recommend you stay tuned.
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20: 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Yes, you will reach me. The affordability issue is not only about the government spending too much money, which it certainly is. During the COVID years, where the total money supply increased nearly 40% just in 2 years, allowing large numbers of people into our country, legally and otherwise. Much of the legal immigration has been taken advantage of. Significant levels of fraud. Far too many work visas have been approved to allow far too many people into this country. But it expands even beyond that. There's a whole series of visas, and this system has not been updated since 1990. People come in on temporary visas like F1, J1, M1, E3, TN, R1, L1. It goes on and on. And then, thanks to recent Supreme Court decision, give birth to children, and those children automatically get U.S. citizenship. And once those children become adults, they can then sponsor their parents for green cards. And this has been going on since 1990. Now, these foreigners are not only looting American jobs and livelihoods and contributing to the increased costs of everything that we need, houses, food, clothing, etc. They've added almost 15 million anchor babies or U.S. citizens since 1990 from temporary visa holders and illegal immigrants. That's the best estimates. When these children start sponsoring their parents, the number could increase to 40 to 45 million. Now, to win a U.S. presidential election, you need about 70 million votes. These people now are already deciding council elections, mayors. We've seen that already. Look at New York City. Soon it's going to be governors, senators, and then the president. Do we want to have our elected leaders to be decided by people who have no allegiance to this country, who oftentimes absolutely hate this country and everything it stands for, and want to change it to something we do not recognize? We have to stop this visa fraud. We have to reduce dramatically the numbers of people that are coming in here legally. Thankfully, President Trump shut the border down and illegal immigration has basically stopped since he took office. But the legal immigration problem has been building since 1990 and continues almost unabated. We don't need people coming in here on visa fraud, taking away jobs from American citizens, then allowing the children to sponsor their parents. This is a recipe for disaster. And not only does the fraud happen in many cases from the people coming here, that's been well documented with fake degrees, nepotism, all types of fraudulent schemes to get into this country and get some kind of visa and then stay here or overstay their visa and stay here illegally. But a recent analysis indicated that foreign nationals here legally took out roughly $2 billion in PPP loans, of which most was never paid back. And where did that money come from? U.S. taxpayers. In fact, that's enough money to deport almost a million illegals. And there were companies that were advertising H-1B visa holders can secure mortgages with no credit. Many of these mortgages today are now in default. Foreclosures are accelerating in areas where there were many H-1B visas. And the fact that a foreign national here on a supposed quote-unquote temporary work visa could obtain a 30-year mortgage, that's ridiculous. The fraud goes on. It's now been confirmed with public records that in Philadelphia, Pennsylvania alone, in the past decade, over 100,000 non-citizens received jury summons. Now, there's only one way you can receive a jury summons. You have to be registered as a citizen to vote. And these were all non-citizens. This is just in one city, over 100,000. How many people in this country do you believe are non-citizens and are registered to vote? The number has to be in the millions. But the fraud continues. Dr. Oz just confirmed that over 96% of all personal care claims for Medicare in Pennsylvania were listed as illness unspecified. This makes them untrackable. And the average payment per beneficiary? Over $50,000 per person, which, as he stated, is far above the average. Therefore, 96% of personal care claims are illness unspecified and are highly likely to be fraudulent claims. And in recent Senate testimony, it was reported that over 9 million people, or nearly half, of Medicaid expansion enrollees likely did not qualify for the program. This costs taxpayers over $33 billion a year. As the report stated, the 9 million adults that enrolled in Obamacare's Medicaid expansion may not have met federal eligibility requirements in 2024. Have you ever noticed that we hear from the Social Security trustees, Medicare trustees, politicians, bureaucrats, Social Security, Medicare are running out of money. Yet we never hear about government welfare programs, SNAP or EBT or housing, or ever unearth any threat of running out of money. And it's been documented that over half of food stamp recipients are illegals. So why is it these programs, these welfare programs that are used significantly by non-citizens, never at a threat of running out of money? Yet the funds that citizens contribute to or qualify to receive, like Social Security, Medicare, have been constantly under threat. If you receive Social Security, Medicare, or plan to, you should be adamantly against fraud. Because frankly, that's one of the biggest threats to those programs. I get this discussion all the time from folks who are retired or thinking about retiring and doing retirement income planning and have valid concerns about Social Security, Medicare. Most recent Social Security trustee report recently stated that if nothing changes by 2034, that's only 8 years from now, folks, benefits will be cut about 20%. The best thing that could happen is fraud to be reduced as much as possible. And the best way to reduce the fraud is get the people who do not qualify for these programs and should not be on them off. And the best way to get them off the program is to get them out of the country. Therefore, if you want to continue to receive Social Security at the levels you are currently receiving in the next decade, or planning to do so at some point in the future, you should be in favor of deporting anyone who does not belong here. That would include all illegals. The vast majority of them are on these government programs. And you also should be in favor of dramatic reductions of foreign visas, because the vast majority of them are also on these government programs. They're draining the funds. It's that simple. They're contributing to the affordability crisis that we all are dealing with, and especially the lower income and younger folks. Here's the reality. Life has gotten a lot more expensive. In the last 20 years, inflation has caused the cost of most things we purchase to double. The massive welfare state, mass migration, and fraud are all destroying affordability and upward mobility for younger generations. It's robbing us blind. We need to attack these issues ruthlessly, or the American dream could be lost, especially for the younger generations. You take away the hope of a better future for the younger generation, or from many of them, don't be surprised if you see them voting for radical solutions like socialism. We're seeing the beginnings of it now with the mayor of New York City. This is only the beginning unless things change. And the fastest, quickest solution to this is get rid of the extra people that do not belong. That's the best quick solution to the affordability crisis, and prevent the longer challenge, potential chaos of economic and political upheaval. In the meantime, to protect yourself, index products are one of the best tools to allow strong potential upside gains with no downside risk. It's a golden era of fixed assets, the best time in literally 40 years. If you want more information on this, contact me at yourpersonalbank.com. The S&P 500 had hit all-time high recently, and the bond market has also hit the highest levels since the Great Recession of 08-09. It's nearly impossible for both of these to continue, and one is going to break. I'm going to share some more thoughts on what will likely happen and what you can do to navigate this. So stay tuned.
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0: Proverbs 1:33 tells us, "Whoever listens to me will be secure and without fear of evil." Welcome to Jesus Asks, Are You Listening? Let's join Christy A. Keist and Stephen Keist as they help us deal with life struggles.
1: Welcome to Jesus Asks, Are You Listening? It's a pretty nice day in Phoenix, actually. A little warm, but not bad. I don't know what the air quality's like, but please bear with us because both Christy and I have kind of had throat problems over the last few days. Actually, Christy's been ill, so keep her in your prayers. She's been ill, was sick for over a week, finally took her to the doctor, and turns out she's got a little touch of pneumonia. So she's on the mend, and she's here because she's a trooper. So she's here, and hopefully she won't cough into the mic.
2: Oh, I'm not going to cough. I'm just going to start talking.
1: Okay. No. So we've had an interesting week because she's been down, and I've been running around doing all kinds of stuff. But I had an interesting week. I had this meeting this week down at actually out Scottsdale at Sky Song, which is owned by ASU. Interesting complex. I've never been there before, and because. Recently, I was chairman of the Religious Liberty section of the State Bar of Arizona. I was invited by a group called Global Ties Arizona. Never heard of it before. And they were hosting a religious freedom delegation, is how they referred to it. And it was a group of 20 folks from 20 different countries around the world. Very interesting. And it's part of the International Visitor Leadership Program, which is funded or under the auspices of the Department of State, U.S. Department of State, International Visitor Leadership. And anyway, it was really interesting. So they invited me to talk about religious freedom in the United States. And I spent about an hour just answering questions. And it was kind of fun.
2: And they put you at the head of the table, right?
1: They did. They put me at the head of the table, and there's just big U-shaped table with 20 people from foreign countries around firing questions at me.
2: It was so were these
1: like
2: attorneys?
1: Firing line, huh?
2: Were these attorneys, or do you know?
1: At least two of them were lawyers because they asked me to take pictures with them individually after that we had a group picture. But I mean, give you an example. One of them was a pastor from Ghana, which is in Africa. There was a another representative of some kind of religious organization from Tunisia, and just all kinds of different. They were either usually with like religious organizations or legal organizations or the government. A couple of them were members of parliament in their countries, which I thought was really interesting. But we had somebody from the Philippines. We had people from Bosnia and how do you pronounce that? Herzegovina. And all over, and in Malaysia, so it was very interesting. So.
2: Great opportunity, but so we won't post the picture on our wall due to we may be in trouble if we did. No, just joking.
1: Well, yeah. I don't have any. Well, they all give releases for media stuff, but I won't do that. Yeah.
2: Oh, okay, so I want to share something today. I think it's quite fitting with what happened. I think that was yesterday or day before about Melissa Ferris, who vandalized the D.C. World War II Memorial.
1: Oh, World War II Memorial, yeah.
2: Yes, and shame on you, Melissa Ferris, because you shamed the state of Kentucky. But what can that's my state, and what can I say? I did not vote when I did live in Kentucky for Bashir. So get him out. If you want to go with him, go on. But the thing of it is, I'm trying to be kind, and I thought about this, and my old devotion I wrote 9 years ago came up today. And it says, The Law Broken. I titled it. It said, yesterday I posted a video of people destroying a Confederate statue in Durham, North Carolina. What are we teaching our children? Are we helping them in the destruction of their lives or ours also? 1 John 3:4 says, whosoever committeth sin transgresseth all the soul, the law, for sin is the transgression of the law, And transgression means an act that goes against a law, rule, or code of conduct, or an offense. We as Christians have the Word of God, and we are to be doers of the Word and not hearers only. We also have the laws of the land, and if they are broken, there is punishment. But we need to awaken and stand against sin and the wrong. And I said, I'm praying. Now, I wrote that 9 years ago. And then here, this just suddenly comes up, you know, with Melissa Ferris, who vandalized. Well, guess what? I'm thankful for this. U.S. Attorney Jeannie Pirro. Is that how you say her name?
1: Yeah, I think so. Pirro.
2: Okay. She has charged her 2 felonies, which is going to serve maybe up to 10 years. Okay.
1: Yeah, she won't get 10 years. Well, hopefully they'll do something other than just slap her hand. Well, I mean, that's just wrong.
2: Yes, I'm praying for you, Melissa. You need to awaken. As many of the other people here in America, when you stand out in front of Bank of America, when I go there to bank, and you want me to give you money because you're hungry, Steve will tell you, I work a lot with the homeless.
1: Right.
2: Well, when a gentleman is standing out in front, of course, I can tell somebody real quick whether they're hungry, cold, drugging, or I've been out there too long. He was very clean, very nice, trying to give me an American flag. He also had a Mexican flag. So my next question was to him, what did I ask him, Steve?
1: If he was homeless.
2: Yeah, but... Right, and then
1: and if he was a U.S. citizen.
2: And what did he say?
1: He said no.
2: He said no, but his wife at home was. So I said, you have a home? He said, yes, I do. I said, good, then you need to go home to your wife, but I don't understand why you're not a U.S. citizen. So maybe I was a little...
1: I didn't get why this guy, he was dressed nicely, he was clean. He wasn't real thin. I mean,
2: no.
1: He probably could lose some weight. And he's standing outside of a Bank of America with some little U.S. flags and Mexican flags, and he's asking people for money because he said he's hungry. I'm trying to figure out that picture. I mean, it just doesn't fit my normal scenario. I didn't get it.
2: Well, if I'd had time, I would have found out a little. You know that.
1: Yeah.
2: I would have been kind. I mean, I try to be kind to people. I don't understand. We are in America, and if you have come here and your wife is a legal citizen, why haven't you become a legal citizen? That's what I'm asking. Well, am I wrong on that? You can call me, 602-508-0960. Call me, say, Christy, you're wrong. No, go ahead. Go ahead, Steve.
1: So the other thing going on this week, you know, we've seen so much of this fraud against the federal government over the last year or so. The stories just keep coming. I mean, it started with USAID. They determined a lot of that money was being spent ways it wasn't supposed to be. You got the SNAP programs. You got Medicaid. You've got the COVID money. You've got all these NGOs who are siphoning all this money off and not doing what they're supposedly supposed to be doing. You got the big thing in, where was it, California and then in Ohio with the people that were getting Medicaid money that were supposed to be taking care of seniors and people in their homes doing home health care. It turns out those were just scams. And you've got the immigration organizations who are making all this money off all the illegal immigrants who come, not to help solve the problem, but just to, you know, to supposedly help them. Now, this week, just actually Thursday, a couple days ago, new story on the Southern Poverty Law Center, which is like, it's got to be the poster child for a nonprofit organization that went rogue, that probably started out with a good intentions and actually a good purpose, and then went rogue and became just this crazy left-wing radical organization that just went after everybody who didn't fit their left-wing liberal profile. But the crazy part is how much money they've gotten. And I don't know if it's all from private donations or if they've gotten government money. I didn't look into that. But anyway, this week, the government's already going after them as of a few months ago. Now, this week, they went after this individual, this gal named Heidi Byrick. She lives in Palm Springs, California. She was charged in a new federal grand jury indictment in Alabama, which is where the case is pending, because that's where their home office is. She's accused of secretly funneling millions in donor funds through open bank accounts using fictitious names or shell companies, basically to hide the fact from their donors that they were funneling money to these people in these extremist groups to have them do their extremist group stuff, which they were supposed to be trying to stop, because it made them more money if these groups were more active, because then they could tell people, oh, look, this is a real problem with the Ku Klux Klan is coming back. And so now we need more money to go after them. And that was one of them they were supporting, was the Ku Klux Klan. So they said between 2007 and 2023, this is in the indictment, the civil rights organization used a portion of their donations to secretly funnel at least $4.1 million in tax-exempt donor funds through a series of these bank accounts. So what they did, she'd make up names for things and open bank accounts to hide where the money was going. Here's how she describes herself on her LinkedIn profile. She is an expert on the American and European far right, including white supremacist, anti-Semitic, anti-immigrant, anti-government, and other extremist movements. She lists her current position as co-founder and chief strategy officer at Global Project Against Hate and Extremism.
2: Well, I've got a huge story when we come back.
1: I mean, you
2: back.
1: Can't make this stuff up.
2: Well, this is not going to be made up, because this is right out of the Kentucky Auditor of Public Accounts. When we come back, I'm going to share that story, another story from Kentucky. Okay, Steve? Can
1: I
2: do that?
1: All right. Well, let me finish this.
2: You only got 30 seconds.
1: I know we got 30 seconds.
2: Go. Oh.
1: So they, meanwhile, they're a 501c3, right? A charity.
2: Right.
1: Southern Poverty Law Center. They, at the time of this spring, when they're going after them and they disclosed all this stuff they found out, their net assets are now $886.6 million. And $30.7 million is in the Cayman Islands, an offshore account.
2: Oh, my goodness. Well, we'll be right back with Jesus Ask. 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

0: Welcome back to Jesus Ask. Are you listening? Pray for me. My voice is not real great. Steve's glad of that. I'm sure a lot of other people too, but it's okay. I've got it. You know, I want to go back to Kentucky. You know, there's some really intelligent people in Kentucky. You're saying, Christy, you're not one of them, but that's okay. I can handle it. Truth of the matter is I'm praying that I can get Allison Ball, the state auditor of the state of Kentucky. You know, you talk about the fraud. This is what she's saying. Auditor Ball alerts Beshear administration of President Trump's crackdown on waste, fraud, and abuse. So today, which was 2 days ago, Allison Ball sent a letter urging the Beshear administration to take seriously President Trump's crackdown. She follows a notice from the U.S. Department of Health and Human Service indicating the federal government will no longer ignore chronic audit noncompliance, unresolved audit findings. Many of the state employees have worked cooperatively with the auditor's office to address findings. You know what, Beshear? You might as well just sit down or go on and walk out the door and put your hands in handcuffs because they're going to take you on out. I'm telling you, she's not, I'm going to hopefully that God will allow me to get her on the air because she sent this letter to Beshear and she's found so much fraud in the state of Kentucky, which I've said, you know, I do not understand why you people put that man in, but there's a lot of other men going down. Don't think you've done that. You've come and you're going to get away with it because God says in the Bible that nothing will be hidden that won't be revealed.
1: So just to clarify for our Arizona audience, when you say Beshear, you're talking about Kentucky Governor Andy Beshear.
0: Yeah, that's who I'm talking. Oh, everybody knows who that is.
1: Not in Arizona.
0: Oh, sure they do.
1: Because I wouldn't have known if I wasn't married to you.
0: No. That's not funny, Steve. Okay. So you go on with your fraud. You tell the listening audience that your wife is trying her best to get all these scammers that are on my phone, that you're going to stand in front of the judge and my husband. He won't let me hire him. So I'm going to have to hire another attorney to get you guys. Because you know what? I've had enough of you wasting my time. Go ahead.
1: Well, did you see there was a story this week? They are going after these
0: absolutely
1: call centers in foreign countries that are doing all these fraud calls and frauding a lot of seniors and stuff here in the U.S. that the federal government is actually finally going after them.
0: I told them I've got all the calls recorded from the state of Florida that they say they're calling from and the state of Texas. So I'm going to turn them all over to Cash Patel. Let's go after them. And can I go in with you when we go after them? Go ahead, Steve.
1: You think he's going to take your call?
0: I don't know.
1: I don't think so.
0: You never know what God's going to do for me. You've seen God move with me, right?
1: That is true.
0: Okay, go ahead.
1: That is true. So, interestingly enough, yesterday, I got a letter from President Barack Obama.
0: Oh, please. You know, I got fired over that one time at a radio station because
1: called him president.
0: Okay.
1: You didn't, right?
0: Jeremy's like, look at what?
1: Isn't that what you got in trouble for? You didn't call him president?
0: I did not call him president.
1: You just called him, like, Obama or something?
0: I said Obama, and I thought, well, you know, I didn't vote for him. Go ahead.
1: Well, I didn't either.
0: Okay, go ahead.
1: So you're wondering, why did I get a letter?
0: I know why you got a letter.
1: Go ahead. For the listening audience, I got it because it was actually, it says, Dear Mr. Keist, but it was actually addressed to my late brother.
0: Yes.
1: Who I'm getting all of his mail because I'm personal representative of his estate. So I got the right to open his mail. And it's a solicitation for money because my brother was a Democrat. And probably on their voter rolls.
0: Does
1: anyway,
0: it have much that he's supposed to check off there? Is it up to a thou or 10 grand or what?
1: Oh,
0: yeah,
1: yeah, they've got all that. But anyway, I thought it was interesting because, you know, we never see the promotional stuff from the other side. We always, I get stuff from Republican politicians and conservatives generally. And they do the same thing. They blow up issues and ask for money. You know, that's how they all work. But I just think it's interesting how they twist the truth and – frankly, lie to try and raise money. So this letter from Obama, he's bashing the Trump administration, of course. And he, one of the things he said was that, you know, this president has deployed the National Guard in American cities to stop crime waves that don't actually exist. Well, I just read earlier this week, well, we heard it on the radio on the way down here,
0: sure,
1: that crime, FBI crime statistics for last year showed crime was down across the board. But I read this last week. Where was that? It said, largest one-year homicide drop in U.S. history. Violent crime, rapes, robberies, assaults, all were down significantly. So, Barack, that's not a true statement.
0: Where does he reside? I don't have any idea.
1: Obama?
0: Yeah, I have.
1: I don't know. Probably the East Coast somewhere.
0: I hope he's listening. You know, I asked you that day, the day that I approached him and he was headed to the VA. The radio station was on Indian School Road. And I asked him to stop in because I had a couple of questions. And, of course, the owner of the station, which is no longer in this Phoenix area. But it was quite interesting. He didn't stop. So,
1: yeah.
0: I don't know.
1: Yeah, one of the other things he said was, you know, we have a president who thinks it's okay to weaponize the Justice Department to go after his political opponents. I'm thinking, are you serious? You guys invented that. I mean, they went after Trump every possible way they could think of, for political purposes. Oh, man. And then one of the things they said, well, here's what your money's going to be used for. You give us money. We're going to defend voting rights and democracy, fighting off any and all attempts by Republicans to block ballot access. You know, the SAVE Act, as I understand it, requires that people be able to register. They have to show some type of proof of citizenship, right?
0: Right.
1: And then to vote, they just have to show their ID, like driver's license or any kind of ID, that, you know, government-issued ID. How is that blocking ballot access?
0: You know what? You just watched a video that I posted from Minnesota about the people that dressed up like Muslims and went in and just vouched that they had how many? Seven.
1: Oh, yeah. It was in Minnesota. Yeah,
0: Minnesota.
1: Eight. They could vouch for eight people.
0: Yes. Yeah, so we're going to share a little bit about that when we come back on the next segment of that, because that was a true story, and I'm sick of it.
1: Yeah, and it just happened.
0: They need to hire me. And our other friend that left our show to go work for one of the

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Welcome back to Jesus Ask. Are you listening? I want to finish up with this story from James O'Keefe and Anthony Rubin out of Minnesota. If you want to go to my wall, this is a true story now. Caught inside the Minneapolis polling booth, Minnesota poll workers tell O'Keefe they dressed up in Muslim garb and a cam and a burqa. They can vouch for 8 unregistered voters without ID, allowing them to vote in Minnesota primary election. Election worker says, you're the ID. They allowed him to be the ID, which is interesting, and that he could vouch for 8. He said, so you mean to tell me I can vouch for 8? And they said, yes, no problem in that precinct. So if you want to go to my wall, I posted it 2 days ago. If you don't think things

0: like this are not happening. I could tell you much from Detroit. I have witnesses there too, because I lived up there. So people don't believe these things, but they're happening. So go ahead, Steve. You know what? They need Jesus, right? That's all I can say.
1: Yeah. So you think in Minnesota, if I went to a like an apartment complex, I walked in and said, "Hey, I'd like to rent an apartment. You can run a credit check and a background check and stuff on me. I want to vouch for these 8 other people that want apartments too. I'll just vouch for them. You don't need to run any checks on them. You don't need to check and see if they have any money or have a criminal background or anything. You think they would do that?
0: Absolutely, because if you got money in the pocket, yeah, they're going to take it.
1: That's crazy.
0: That's just the way it is. It's shame. Shame on us in America. We should have stood up a long time ago. Go ahead. What's going on in your table?
1: This is kind of off the, I know we got a short segment here, so this is kind of off the subject, but I just saw this, I started laughing. This is John Ossoff, you know who he is? He's this senator in Georgia that got elected in, was it 2020? Either 2016 or 2020, or one of those. He got elected in a kind of a, you know, one of those really close elections where everybody thought that the Democrat wasn't going to win because it's Georgia, yes, and it's pretty kind of a red state. Somehow he got elected. Anyway, he got in the news this last week because it came out in his filing his, campaign finance reports, whatever it is, campaign spending. He found that he spent nearly $3,000 on a makeup artist.
0: Oh, really? That's interesting.
1: Outspending even fellow Democrats such as Representatives Alexandria Ocasio-Cortez and Rashida Tlaib, who, of course, are both women.
0: Yes.
1: Yeah, so this guy spent more money on makeup than all the women politicians. It's like I think he thinks he's going to make a run for the presidency, and he wants to look good, I guess.
0: Whatever.
1: I don't know.
0: You know what? I love this scripture. I was thinking about you. It says the heart of the righteous studieth to answer, but the mouth of the wicked poureth out evil things. Those people are pouring out evil things. You study to answer, and he does. He's constantly studying to make you aware of the truth and the garbage that is out there in America. So we're praying. We're just praying for our nation.
1: Yeah, so, amen. Yeah. So, one of the things President Donald Trump did was set up this Religious Liberty Commission. He signed an executive order May of, I think, last year, 2025, for Religious Liberty Commission, and tasked it with producing a report on the foundations of religious liberty as well as its impacts on American society, current threats it faces, and strategies to preserve it. Sounds worthwhile, I would think. And then he came out just recently with a list of who he is appointing to this commission. So, of course, 4 left-leaning activist groups that support LGBTQ+ activism. Here's the groups. Interfaith Alliance and its president, the Reverend Paul Rauschenbusch. Muslims for Progressive Values. The Sikh American Legal Defense and Education Fund. And Hindus for Human Rights. They've all sued, asking the court to block the proceedings because they don't like the people they picked on the commission, because they say they all appear to be conservative Christians and Jews, and so they don't think that they should be on this commission because the commission would be unbalanced or whatever.
0: There's much more to that story than meets the eye, right?
1: Yeah.
0: Yes.
1: And so we're going to take a quick break. When we come back, I'll give you the punchline sort of on that story, and then we'll talk about other stuff. Finish up. We'll be right back.

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0: Welcome back to Jesus Asks. Are you listening with Steve and Christy Keist? Both trying to make it through with our voices, so hopefully we can. So, finishing up that last story briefly, these groups that were suing to stop the commission that the president recently appointed are represented by a group called Democracy Forward. There you go. And they claimed that the commission violated this Federal Advisory Committee Act of 1972 that demands that committees such as the Religious Liberty Commission be reasonably balanced. So how did they argue the committee was unbalanced? They said the committee contains no members who represent the perspective of a non-Judeo-Christian religious tradition. But here's reveals a little more where they're coming from. They said, oh, and they don't think they will protect the exercise of religious beliefs over the civil rights, or they think they will protect the exercise of religious beliefs over the civil rights of minority groups. So the judge who is an interesting guy, he said, yeah, no. He struck down their claims, ruled that the law is exceptionally broad in allowing presidents to select members of committees, and said there's a previous ruling finding that Congress intended such committees to be balanced, not according to religious beliefs, but by the members' employment status and background. And this is great. I'll close with this. Judge also stated, I quoting here, it's not clear where the logic of plaintiff's argument ends. If the commission is not fairly balanced because it doesn't include a Sikh, though census data shows there are only 70,000 Sikh Americans, does President Trump need to appoint adherents from every single religious denomination in America? That's not possible.
1: Interesting. Well, I want to read, if you'd like to support Jesus Ask, Are You Listening? Go to our website, jesusaskareyoulistening.com. You can order our books. There's a place on there. We'll send you the books. But one of them is a devotion from my earthly daddy, and it was just a couple of days. I posted it in 2014, and it says, my friends, you may feel perfectly safe today, but if you're not a Christian, you are condemned and in great danger. Listen to the gospel according to John 3:18. He who believes in him is not judged. He does not believe has already been judged already because he has not believed in the name of the only begotten Son of God. And there are many today who would tell you, oh, I believe in Jesus, but they only have a historical head faith. Saving faith is much more than this. Be sure and be very sure your anchor holds and that rock is Jesus. But to claim the name of Jesus and without sincerity is but to take the name of God in vain. And God says, thou shalt not take the name of God in vain, for I will not hold him guiltless who does. And there are many today who need to change their name for saying I am a Christian or change their ways, for they dishonor his name by their deeds. And not everyone that saith unto me, Lord, Lord, shall enter into the kingdom, but he who doeth the will of my Father. So live by your faith, my daddy, Brother Bob Fulcher, my daddy's devotional. I said, Daddy was always hard on me, and he would always say, if you are a Christian, you cannot live like the world. And I said, I'm missing you, Daddy.
0: Yeah.
1: So we need to wake up, as I do.
0: Yes, and
1: get my act together.
0: Get
1: right.
0: Your act together.
1: Go ahead.
0: So finally, here the time we got left, and we'll talk about a couple other things. But I was telling you that I was reading this article by Milton Friedman. Milton Friedman was a economist who was well known. And this article was written in 1993. How many years ago is that?
1: Over 33 years.
0: Yeah, long time ago.
1: Yeah.
0: Why we didn't listen to him, I don't know. But the name of the article is called Why Government is the Problem.
1: Go ahead.
0: And I'm just going to read a little short shot out of here. In fact, I'll pick out some things. He's talking all about all these different things about the government and government programs and how it's messed up the free market system. And he says, key problem is we're unable to practice what we preach because of what has happened to the government structure. We preach free enterprise, and we push that on other countries. And we tell them to privatize, privatize, privatize, while we socialize, socialize, socialize. Boy, was that a prediction of the future.
1: Oh, geez.
0: You know, he says, what can we do about it? We do not have to punish ourselves. This is a great country. It's the richest country in the world with the highest standard of living. That's still true. It is an extraordinary tribute to the virtues of the free market that with less than 50% of the country's total resources, the private sector can produce a level of living that is the envy of most of the world. We the people must again rule. It will take a major change in the political structure, I believe, to make that possible. See, that's the problem with Trump for most of the government establishment and I think the media is that he's attempting to, as a populist, he's attempting to wrest control away from the government and give it back to the people. And they're not going to give it up easy. So what does Friedman says? Friedman says, the one thing we can do that I see on the horizon that offers promise is term limits, a move that would de-bureaucratize at least Congress. Heretical though it may seem, it would be nice to get back to the spoil system instead of the civil service. That would de-bureaucratize the administration. We now have people in secure, permanent positions whose well-being depends on having government play a major and ever larger role. Although I see no possibility of getting back to the we call the spoil system, term limits on members of Congress would not only help the situation by making the congressional people, you know, turn over so that they would make better decisions, hopefully that didn't just help themselves, but it would also turn over the congressional staffs, which are about the only government employees who are not subject to civil service rules and tenure. You know, you hear talk about that all the time, and I know Ted Cruz and some others have tried to push term limits, but I don't know that it's ever going to happen. Maybe. But even now, these new Democratic Socialists, you know, they don't sound like they're for term limits. I mean, they want to get control, and they want to stay in control, and they just want to make the government bigger and bigger and bigger. They want the government to provide free health care for everyone. Free Medicare, free Medicaid, free bus, you know, tours, take away the rights of landlords to decide how much they charge for rent. I mean, all those things. We see it happen in New York and other parts of the country, and it's just, I don't know. Unless something happens to change it, we're not headed a good direction.
1: If you need a good attorney, Steve Keist is a good attorney, I'm telling you.
0: I'm trying to retire.
1: Yes, I know you
0: are. My firm's good, though.
1: But, you know, we got to pray with some people this week at Second Chance Indoor Flea Market.
0: Yes.
1: With Mike on the corner of 67th and Cactus. If you look them up, Second Chance Indoor Flea Market. And, Mike, forgive me, I left the number in my purse. But you could look them up on Facebook. What a place to go. So much to see and so much savings of your money there. And there's so many wonderful people there. But we got to pray with some people yesterday, and it was truly an honor to pray with them. And our mission here with Jesus Ask, Are You Listening? Is to do that. But I do want to put a shout out to one of my friends, to several of my friends in the state of Michigan. Last Saturday, after I got home from the radio station, we were setting down, and one of my dear friends, Brother Stephen Upshur, he's with the Peacemakers in the state of Michigan. He formed the Peacemakers in Detroit. He won many souls, was getting ready to baptize last weekend, and he fell, and he wasn't feeling good. I think they were going to baptize up to 100 that day. Mm. And so they went over to pick him up, 77 years old, and they prayed for him. And he said, you know, I'm not feeling very good. And he fell over dead.
0: Yeah.
1: You pray for the Upshur family. I know that Jeremiah and the rest of the brothers are going to stand and win many souls in Detroit. And I praise God for his ministry. It was truly an honor to be able to talk with him and the rest of my friends in Detroit. I'm praying for you. in Jesus' name that God will comfort you. But we know that he is in the presence of God Almighty and not in this wicked world anymore.
0: Yeah, amen. Amen.
1: So what is it? We got election time coming up. When?
0: Well, it's first Tuesday in November. Lot, you know, we're all going to be tired of all the ads, I'm sure, before then. I noticed, you know, these ads now for the governor race. I don't know about you, but when you sort of know a lot of the facts and you try to follow these things, then you watch the ad, you get so angry because they're so false and the way they skew things and skew the facts. But that's just the reality of the, where we're at in the in this world, how the politics works. So, you know, I was, you remember I was watching the news last night, and this ad came on for our current governor, Katie Hobbs. I just, Chrissy's looking at me because I'm yelling at the TV. I was so upset with what she was saying in the ad. And she's such a piece of work. Anyway.
1: And you think I get frustrated.
0: Now there was a story, and you know what? I haven't been able to verify it. I'm sorry. I was going to do that. I actually didn't get time. There was a story this last week that I saw, but I didn't see it in the news. I saw it online. So I'm always hesitant to talk about stuff because I want to verify it. But the story was that the court, a judge here in Phoenix, ruled in favor of a conservative group that brought an action against the petition on the ESA accounts, the student, you know, they're technically not vouchers, but the access to, you right. know, for students, parents to have money to use. You know, there's this bill they want to have everybody vote on in November. And one of the big problems with it was when you read the caption. Well, you saw the petition, so
1: sure.
0: When you read the caption and you look at the petition, you think, oh, well, this sounds like a good thing because it's not true. I mean, it's not truthful what
1: That's
0: the bill's
1: right.
0: really going to do. Well, they sued over that, and the judge found that they were correct, that they're going to have to change the wording in the bill if it's going to be on the ballot. Now, I don't know if that's true or not, because I thought I would have heard it on the news, and I haven't heard it on the news.
1: Tune in to us this week.
0: Anyway,
1: we're going to do a Facebook Live.
0: I'm hopeful that's true.
1: Right, but I want to put a shout out. You know what? John James is running for governor of the state of Michigan, and I am so hopeful that you just get right on in. So we're praying for the one in our Republican Party, Andy Biggs. We're praying for him that he'll get right on in. So we just keep praying for our nation. So you pray for us and pray for my attitude and I guess Steve's attitude a little bit because he, I forgot all about that. See, you're supposed to forgive your brother or sister.
0: Right.
1: I forgot all about it and you brought it up.
0: Yeah.
1: He, you know what? He didn't have a bad attitude. He was just like, Steve, are you going to calm down there? You know? So if you'd like to, just reach out to us, JesusAskAreYouListening.com, at prayerforourwarriors@yahoo.com, or Steve?
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1: You need a good lawyer. He's the best.
0: And if you're so inclined, you know, we're a nonprofit and, we're doing a lot of work with the homeless and elsewhere, so we can use the help.
1: Yes. So until next week, take care. God bless you and yours.

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0: This is Spotlight on Arizona with host Mark Durkin, where we shine a light on local community and business leaders all across the valley. Now, here's Mark Durkin.
3: Well, hi, this is Mark Durkin. Thank you for joining the show. I am always excited to get an opportunity to talk to you, and today is really one of the great excitements and reason I do what I do, is because today we're going to have our good friend Scott Wilder with Preborn, who's going to be on the show. And I just wanted to tell you why this is so important to me. All of our stations are going to be participating in the month of August in the Preborn campaign. And there is no greater impact than saving a preborn life. What is Preborn? It's a dedicated nonprofit pro-life organization that supports life-affirming pregnancy clinics in their mission to reach women considering abortion. And the best way I can tell you about it is we save babies. And I've been doing it for about 8 years now. And the babies we saved that first year, they're now going into the third grade. I just think that is very exciting. It jazzes me about what my mission is, what my purpose is, and I'm hopeful that there's enough of you in the listening audience today who will feel the same way. Without further ado, I'd like to introduce my great friend, Scott Wilder, with Preborn.
1: Oh, it's a great, great pleasure, Mark. It's good to be back with you for such a wonderful, wonderful cause. Little moment in time to make a very, very big difference. And so we're excited about what we'll be able to do together, even in the next 25 minutes. You might already know you want to do this. You've been hearing about it right here at 960 The Patriot, and maybe thinking about it and talking about it and hearing about it, maybe even praying about it. 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
4: Hi, my name is Jules, and I'm going to share my story with you. Just a quick background. I'm 26. My husband Kyle is 32. We have a 4-year-old little boy named Aiden. He's wonderful, adventurous, and very strong-willed. And after we had Aiden, we decided that it was one and done. We're going to be a family of 3, and that was going to be enough for us. So I got pregnant, and we were financially struggling. We were paycheck to paycheck. Kyle's job was just taking off. I was finishing school. Everything pointed to not having a baby. and I ultimately decided that I wanted an abortion. Sounds weird when you say it out loud. That's when I found life care. I remember showing up, and it was just so warm and inviting, and everyone was so nice. And I kept thinking, how can everyone be this nice? They asked if I wanted an ultrasound so that they could show me and possibly guess how far along that we were. And when she put the gel on me, and then she put the little stick thing on my tummy, and I saw her. This little alien thing, this little thing my husband and I made out of pure, intense love. That was the moment that I knew that I loved someone so much that I had never even met. That was the moment that my choice was made for me. I think my husband knew by the look on my face after I saw her on the monitor that we were going to be a parent of two children. How that all worked and changed my life. I've never been so happy for a family of four, and I just wanted to say thank you.
5: Hello, beautiful. Hello, beautiful. Oh, goodness.
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1: 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And we should probably start with a thank you. There are babies alive today, and many girls today celebrating with their babies because of what we did together last year. Because we gave the gifts of ultrasounds, and that meant she had a chance to know the truth of what was happening in her body, and she chose life. Give an ultrasound right now. Make sure that girls and women know the truth as they make such an important decision. There is a war on the unborn. I know you know that. We have, at this moment, the most radically pro-abortion administration in American history. No matter how the Democrat side fleshes out, it will still be that way and even more so. But today, if you provide an ultrasound to a girl, once she sees her baby, hears her baby's heartbeat, more than 83% of the time she will choose life. It won't matter what laws and bans say or political sides say, because this has never been something that can be fixed with laws and bans. This is a matter of the heart, and only God can change a heart. The ultrasound will change her heart, and you'll double her likelihood she'll choose life. Now, it'd be easy to think, well, Roe versus Wade has been overturned, and we can dust our hands off and take a victory lap. We know that's not true. It's not true in my home state of Texas. It's not true here. As conservative as we can be with our laws, and as good as it is that our laws reflect our respect for life, it still is not solvable by laws and bans. Ultrasounds make a world of difference because it makes clear to her that no matter what she's been told, no matter what she thinks, no matter what influencers or singers or celebrities claim when they say it's not a baby, an ultrasound makes it perfectly clear that it is a baby. And we hear again and again and again from girls who see their baby, hear their baby's heartbeat, that after that, it didn't matter what anyone else said. She knew at that moment, that's my baby, and I'm her mother. So, how many babies will you save? Call 833-850-BABY. That's 833-850-2229. Or click on the preborn banner at 960thepatriot.com. And I want to tell you that 100% of what you give goes directly to providing ultrasounds. We separately fundraise for administrative and overhead. So you can be sure that 100% of your gift goes directly to providing ultrasounds. You know, given what has happened in the last year in Ohio, and of course is happening all across the country, trying to stamp out access to vital women's pregnancy resources across this state and many others, like those that Preborn offers. Simply because these centers don't provide abortions, the other side calls the truth that we share misinformation and deceptive trade practices. I can tell you what is misinformation. It's the lie that continues to be told that it's not a baby. That is deceptive. And it's not a surprise, because we know who the father of deception is, the father of lies. So it is more important than ever to stand for life, not to remain silent on this very important, truly life and death issue. And most people believe more and more states will follow what other states have done, and there will be ultimately a push for a U.S. constitutional amendment securing abortion right up to the moment a baby is born. But remember, nothing shares the truth more with a young girl than the ultrasound you provide today. Once her heart is changed, those laws, no matter what they are, don't matter. Listen to the words of a woman who recently gave $140 to save five babies. In the comments section, after she gave her gift to provide five ultrasounds, she wrote, "I didn't know Jesus until I was 38. At 18, I had an unplanned pregnancy and made the terrible choice of abortion with the support of my family. Out of all the mistakes I've made in my life, this is the one that had been most devastating. If I had had the chance to see that baby on an ultrasound, maybe I wouldn't have taken the advice of my family members who also didn't know any better. I most definitely want to help in saving the lives of these little babies, but I also want to spare other young women from going through what I went through. As a mother of young children today," she wrote, "I can say with all certainty that the love a mother has for a child will outweigh any fear and hardship that a young woman might be facing in the midst of this decision. Thank you for what you are doing. God bless you all." Call right now, 833-850-BABY. 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We're saving babies and saving souls and saving moms from perhaps a lifetime of pain and regret. Would you help her stand for life today? The statistics are remarkable, really. When women and girls see their baby on that ultrasound and hear their baby's heartbeat, they choose life more than 83% of the time. Planned Parenthood is the number one abortion provider in this country, and even though Roe has been overturned, they are still fighting and finding ways to do what they do. The number one competitor for Planned Parenthood is Preborn. Stand with Preborn right now. It's the right thing to do. 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Or click on the Preborn banner at 960thepatriot.com. And remember, 100% of what you give goes directly to providing ultrasounds. Every penny goes for the fight for life. Here's Dan Steiner, president of Preborn.
6: I met Jesus, and I was working in the business world, running a national corporation, in the corporate world, and came to Christ. It changed everything in my life, and during one of those times, just early as a Christian, I became sensitized to the Christian worldview, and one of those parts of it was abortion and what, you know, we as believers should do. And I said, man, we've got to do something about that. And I said, Lord, what works? And I just broke my heart, and I know it breaks his heart. He sees every abortion. He's omniscient and omnipresent. This is the thing that works. It's ultrasounds. Faith without works is of none effect, it says in James. This is your opportunity to stand with the Father to the fatherless, to stand with Jesus Christ, who is the way and the truth and the life, and give life to children. Every dollar is not going to Preborn, not going to our administrative cost. We independently fundraise for that. 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We'll send you a picture of a baby whose life was saved, like the one you sponsored, and it's all possible by your gift. Be part of God's solution, and more importantly, God's heart for these unborn babies.
1: 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And remember, 100% of that gift goes directly to providing that ultrasound machine. I think of a couple who came to a preborn center, high school sophomores, so 16 years old. The girl brought her boyfriend, the father of the baby, with her. They were on their way to get an abortion, but she had heard that we provided free ultrasounds. They both came in. The young man came in and sat as far away from the machine as possible. Ball cap on, head down, cell phone out. As a young girl saw the truth of what was happening in her body, as she saw her baby, introduced to her baby for the first time, she said, "Come see this. This is amazing." He didn't even look up, didn't break stride on his phone, still wanted nothing to do with it. But then the sonographer put the Doppler on the young woman's belly, and the sound of the baby's heartbeat began to resound in the room. He put his cell phone down and almost to his own surprise heard himself say, "That's a baby." And they chose life that day. It is amazing what God can do with your gift of an ultrasound today. 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Or click on the preborn banner at 960thepatriot.com. You know, so often the other side, the pro-abortion side, says of us, you don't really care about the baby. You just care about that one decision for her to choose life is what you say, but you don't really, really care. Well, that's not true. I mean, a preborn, it's so much more than just that one moment choosing life. It's the beginning of a 2-year-long mentoring process that includes free maternity clothes, free baby clothes, diapers, strollers, cribs, formula, parenting classes, no judgment. We believe it's better to put an arm around the shoulder than to shake a finger in anyone's face. Yes, we are pro-life, but we're also pro-baby, pro-moms, pro-gospel. Today, with your gift to preborn, you're saving babies and saving souls.
7: Before I got married, I was on a full scholarship at George Mason University for lacrosse. I was also on Team Canada playing for the World Cup team. And so I had all these dreams and hopes of pursuing professionally as a lacrosse player, then developing into a Division I coach. And I already had my whole route planned out. So we got married. My husband was on board and my number one cheerleader saying, "Yeah, that's awesome." And then we got married and found out I was pregnant with Ethan. 4 months after we were married, and when I found out I was pregnant, I was devastated, and it was crazy because I was a new believer. I'm like, you know, this is my body. I don't think we're ready for a kid. We'll just have an abortion, you know. And it came out just that simple. I was just like, yeah, we'll just have an abortion. It'll be fine, you know, and I'll just go on my route that I already had planned. And my husband, he is a strong Christian man, was like, "No, like, you just got saved." So I was like, "What? Like, no, I have a plan. Like, this is what I'm gonna do." And I remember in the apartment, we were living in Rosemary Ridge apartment, sitting in the bathroom, just bawling, like crying my eyes out, thinking like, what am I gonna do? And I just remember like, almost like a slap in the face, like, suck it up. And it was God saying like, "You have to have faith in me. I will take care of you. Like, this is what I have planned. I already have your life planned out. This is what I have planned. Trust in me." And I just like stood up, like not stood up, but I just was like, "Oh, okay, let's do this." They were never judging. They're always there, open arm, welcoming you. And of course, they're too saying, like, this is your decision. This is you. Like, we're just here to support you and just educate you. And it was really cool not to be pressured. Like, you better keep this baby or you're going to, like, someplace you don't want to go. And it was just, it was really reassuring to know that, again, no matter what I decided, they were there. They just wanted to obviously help guide me and show me what was available. And ended up having Ethan March 25th, 2011, and he was amazing. He was perfect.
8: Providing ultrasounds is the single most effective thing you can do if you're pro-life. And if we don't do it, it won't be done. You know, the world joins us, the others join us in so many of the things that are good things. Building cinder block houses, digging wells, purifying water, feeding the hungry, clothing the naked. But on this, we're all alone. Those of us who know it's a baby, we're all by ourselves. It's an inside job. If we don't do it, it won't be done. Stand or let evil prevail. Now, you might say, well, I mean, I am pro-life. I'm not going to do anything for the other side. I mean, I'm not going to support that side. But really, I'm really not going to do anything. I'm reminded of the great quote from Sir Edmund Burke, "The only thing necessary for the triumph of evil is for good people to do nothing." It doesn't take taking the other side for evil to prevail. It simply takes us sitting it out. The only thing necessary for the triumph of the evil of abortion is for you and me to do nothing. It is not enough to shake our fists and curse the darkness. We have to point to the light or be the light. How long did we wait thinking if we had the right president at the right time with the right court and the right Congress in the right mood, they might do the right thing? And where are we today? We're post-Roe, but guess what? The demand for abortions is greater than ever. All that time we waited, babies died. Don't wait one more moment. Call now. Provide ultrasounds. Save babies. Save mothers from perhaps a lifetime of pain and regret. 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Listen to what one woman wrote as she gave her gift to save two babies providing ultrasounds with preborn. She said, "I am a senior citizen that had two abortions in my younger days out of fear and have regretted it ever since. I think of those children often and think of them every birthday that they have missed. I hope my contribution in their memory and honor will save another young girl from this pain and sorrow." Now think about that for a moment. This is a woman who starts by saying she's a senior citizen, then says every year, as that time of year rolls around, she has thought about those babies. She's done that for maybe 50 years, something she thinks about, and she wants to, in her words, save another young girl from this pain and sorrow. In our remaining few moments, would you just say a prayer, perhaps really quickly, about what God would want to do through you today to help you stand for life? Maybe you've even prayed this kind of thing in your prayer life. If you have one, "Lord, show me today how I can be you to someone. Let me show someone your love today." We think this could be an answer to that prayer. Call 833-850-BABY. That's 833-850-2229. Or click on the preborn banner at 960thepatriot.com. Just a few minutes left to save 50 babies in our brief time together. To introduce a girl to her baby for the first time. Isn't that a great way to think about it? You get a chance to introduce a girl to her baby for the very first time. Give her the first picture she's ever going to have of her baby. Out of all the pictures and all the firsts, first tooth, first words, first step, first grade, first dance, first car, going off to college, all those, you give her the very first picture she's ever going to have of her baby. 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
3: Thank you, Scott. It's always great to hear from you. I just wanted to tell the audience that in 2023, 59,243 babies were saved and 83 ultrasound machines were placed into pregnancy centers. Here in Phoenix, you saved 564 babies. Think of it this way. This year, 2024, 564 babies you saved will be turning 1 year old next year. And as I said at the beginning of the show, I began my journey with preborn 8 years ago, and those babies are now going into the third grade. I feel great about that, and I'm hopeful that you'll join me and call the phone number, go to the websites, make your donation. We're asking for $28 for a baby to be saved, and there's lots of ways for you to get involved. And you'll feel great about yourself and what you've done for the community. I just, again, don't think there's any more important mission than saving a preborn life. So help me do that, and let's make a great goal. Thank you.
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11: In 1783, the Revolutionary War was nearly over, but America's future remained uncertain. Officers in the Continental Army were angry. Congress had failed to provide promised pay, and some considered using the Army's power to force the government's hand. George Washington understood their frustration, but he also knew the liberty they had fought to win could be destroyed by the very army that secured it. Washington confronted his officers and urged them to choose honor, patience, and loyalty to the Republic over rebellion. He could have used their anger to increase his own power. Instead, he used his influence to restrain it. Power asks what it can take. Character asks what duty requires. Washington's lesson still stands. Freedom survives when leaders place principle above ambition and remain faithful to God, country, and the people they serve.
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16: 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I'm Jason Kam, and we have a very important show on a very sensitive health topic planned for you today. But let me begin by asking you three very key questions. First, are you or someone you love dealing with a weak or leaky bladder? Does the urge to go to the bathroom sometimes wake you at night? And lastly, does a leaky bladder keep you from doing the things that you love to do? Well, if you or maybe a family member answered yes to any of these questions, then you will want to hear about Purity Products' patented, clinically tested, evidence-based nutritional

0: professional advisor to purity products. She's also written 18 books, including books on natural medicine, women's health, men's health, and a whole variety of nutritional issues. Sherry, welcome to Purity Health Radio.
1: Hey there, Jason. Yeah, so thanks so much for having me on the program. And this is such an important issue. Bladder leakage, bladder weakness, this is a very common issue.
0: Yeah.
1: In fact, according to the statistics, over 33 million Americans suffer with a weak or leaky bladder. People get frustrated with the lack of control, that urgency to run to the bathroom, the sleepless nights, and then also the embarrassment that can come with bladder leakage. You know, if you have an accident or you're out and you can't get to the bathroom in time. And you know, I'll say as a pharmacist and one who has talked to many, many patients about this, I know it's a sensitive topic because people will approach me in the aisles of the pharmacy and, you know, they're discreetly trying to ask for advice and guidance. Yeah. and some options.
0: And just to be clear, this is not just an issue for women, it's also for men, right?
1: Yes, that's right. And men and women both deal with bladder issues. I think that people often assume that if a woman has urinary issues, it's because of her bladder. But if a man has urinary issues, you know, the assumption is it's prostate related. Both men and women can have bladder leakage issues, especially as they get older. And again, I've talked to many patients, both men and women, about this issue.
0: Yeah. And look, people dealing with this issue already know the answer to my next question. But why don't you tell us, how are all of these men and women dealing with their bladder issues, with bladder weakness and a leaky bladder? What are people doing to help manage this right now?
1: People will often turn to the adult undergarments, the pads. I mean, in some pharmacies, there's a whole aisle devoted to these products. There's big money in this area. And if you have a leakage issue, then the pads and the adult undergarments, they do help to absorb, you know, the moisture, maybe a bit of the odor, but it's not a solution, right? It's not a solution for a weak and leaky bladder. It's just a tool for dealing with it when it happens.
0: Right.
1: And there's also Kegel exercises. You know, women will be familiar with what these are, because when you're trying to tighten up your pelvic muscles after childbirth, it's a specific type of exercise you do, and it strengthens the pelvic muscles, the bladder wall. But these types of exercises, they can be hard to do, especially if you're older or if you have arthritis, mobility issues. Getting up and down off the floor can be a little tricky trying to do some of these exercises.
0: Yep.
1: And there's also medications that can be prescribed, medications to help with controlling the urgency and the frequency and all of that.
0: Yeah. So basically what you're saying is, obviously buying pads or undergarments can be very expensive, medications as well. Really, the implications here when you have bladder control issues, such a drain on our quality of life, right?
1: Yeah, exactly. You know, if you're dealing with a bladder leakage issue, then you know what it's like when you miss out on social events, even simple things like going to the grocery store, getting together with friends, or going to a concert or an event. It can cause worry. You know, you're worried about going out, worried about having an accident. And,
0: right.
1: You know, there's other issues too, and we'll talk about it a little bit more later on in the show. But the fact is that when you have that sporadic bladder leakage, it can cause disturbances in your sleep, to the point where some people that have a weak bladder or an overactive urge to urinate during the night, sometimes they're being woken up at night, maybe lucky if they get a couple hours sleep at a time. And this can be really distressing. The medical term for this, nighttime waking to go to the bathroom, it's called nocturia. And it can honestly just wear people right out, make you really exhausted.
0: Yeah, I can imagine sleep disruption, really one of the biggest issues people are going to have when they are dealing with these occasional bladder issues. So many implications here in our quality of life, like you say. But I want to get into the product here that Purity Products has. It's called My Bladder. The ingredient in this is an absolute game changer for anyone dealing with these bladder control issues. Sherry, this has been 20 years in the making, 24 patents, 14 clinical trials, 7 international awards. So why don't I let you introduce our audience to this new product we have here?
1: Yeah, sure. You know, I was really excited when I found out about this product as well, because I know so many people that have struggle with bladder control issues, weak bladder, and they're desperate for something that is going to make a difference.

0: And My Bladder really is a breakthrough for bladder health because, as you mentioned, it's clinically studied. It's not a drug, it's a plant-based formula, and it does three very important things for your bladder. First, it can strengthen and tone the bladder. It can reduce the urge to go to the bathroom, especially at the night. And then
1: Wow.
0: the third thing is that it also helps your brain and your bladder talk to each other more efficiently, more effectively, so that they don't get their wires crossed and send you to the bathroom when you actually don't need to go.
1: And that's so fascinating, that third point you just brought up about how the bladder and brain, talk to each other. From what I understand, sometimes the brain and bladder sort of send each other false signals. But what this product can do is help improve this communication, right?
0: Yeah, it's fascinating. It really is. It's extraordinary. As a pharmacist, I'll tell you, Jason, I'm always looking to see what's new, what's innovative when it comes to dietary supplements and in health. And when I came across the clinical studies, I reviewed the research on my bladder. I was really impressed because
1: Yep.
0: not only is this, provide meaningful results, significant improvements in the issues that people with bladder leakage face. But listen to this. The studies show as well that the satisfaction rate for people that are taking my bladder is 84%. So
1: Wow.
0: 84% of people are satisfied. I mean, we don't see that very often in clinical trials for supplements or anything for that matter. So,
1: Yeah.
0: what we're hearing, the feedback from people saying that this product has really transformed their lives, allowing them to go out and do things they couldn't do before, when their bladder leakage issue was controlling their lives.
1: Yeah, I know it's not a miracle pill, but nevertheless, 84% is absolutely astounding. That means over 8 in 10 people who use My Bladder get results. There really is nothing like it for this issue. But why don't you run us through the results of the clinical research here so people can understand just how well studied this is?
0: Yeah, sure. So listen to these results. And this comes from a peer-reviewed study that was published in the journal Biomed Central Complementary Medicine and Therapy. Okay, so people who took My Bladder in this study enjoyed a 60% reduction in urinary urgency. 60% reduction. So that's the need to go to the bathroom. So we have a 60% reduction in this urinary urgency. And
1: Right.
0: that can happen, this urgency can happen either because the bladder walls are weak or because the bladder and brain again are sending the wrong signals. So 60% reduction there is huge. And then there were other studies on the My Bladder formula that showed a 75% of users were able to reduce the number of undergarment pads, underwear pads that they were using, some down to just one a day. So
1: Yeah.
0: that's huge cost savings. And it also makes life a little easier, right? Cuts down on the inconvenience that comes with constantly having to change pads and the undergarments. And another really exciting result that has come from the research is that there was an average 50% reduction in nighttime waking to go to the bathroom. So my
1: Wow.
0: bladder users were finally able to get the rest they needed.
1: Yeah, I mean, obviously these are very impressive results. We are getting incredible feedback from this product again, My Bladder from Purity Products we're talking about here. Really, we're talking life-changing results for people dealing with this unfortunate issue. I'm not sure what other options there are out there that are even remotely close to this, certainly on the supplement side. But what's great is you can start to see results in as little as few weeks, the benefits building from there. In a few minutes, I'm going to tell our listeners how they can put My Bladder to the test, a full 1 month supply, more than enough to see a noticeable difference. We're going to let you try it. It's a great offer. I'll tell you about it in a minute, so do not go anywhere. But Sherry, first, I want you to give us a quick overview of the physiology involved in bladder weakness and bladder leakage.
0: Sure. So there's two things that are happening here. So the primary issue is that the bladder just gets weaker over time. And this is true for both men and women. What happens is that just like any muscle in our body, the bladder muscle does deteriorate and weaken with age. And also, if a man has, say, prostate issues, that can press down on the bladder, which weakens the bladder muscles even further. And for women who've been blessed to have children, being pregnant and giving birth, that can weaken the bladder, sometimes a little, sometimes a lot. So women, I hear this a lot from women that have had children, and it's, you know, they're excited about the baby. But of course, the downside is sometimes it's hard on the bladder. But the good news is that My Bladder can help to strengthen and tone the bladder. And it works for both men and women.
1: That's right. And it's not just that it's men and women. It's not necessarily only older people. Younger people can be dealing with this issue as well, especially women, like you said, who have given birth. Mm-hmm. This can be an issue for them. But Sherry, what is the second issue when it comes to bladder control?
0: Well, the other issue has to do with the nervous system. So we touched on this a little bit earlier when we're talking about signaling. So there's a nerve called the dental nerve, and it runs from your pelvic region to your spine, and your brain and bladder communicate along these connections, and they tell each other how your bladder feels, whether it feels empty or full. It also sends a signal conveying how much pressure you feel on the bladder as well, so when you need to empty your bladder. So what happens is that the weakened bladder, it sends the wrong signals up and down this nerve, and it kind of fools your brain into thinking you need to go to the bathroom, even though you don't. So this is why some people, they feel or they sense that they have the urge to go to the bathroom, and then they sit down, or if you're a guy, stand up, and you're trying to pee, but you really don't have to, and there's only a little bit that comes out.
1: Yeah.
0: So the good news is that My Bladder does help with this. It can help the brain and the bladder get on the same page.
1: That's right. Very well said. So basically, the underlying issues here are, one, a physical weakness in the walls of the bladder. And secondly, this communication issue you've described between the brain and the bladder. My Bladder, this new formula from Purity Products, shown to address both. It strengthens the bladder, and it sort of gets your brain and bladder communicating better, sending the right signal. And remember, at the top of the show, we started with those three important questions. One, are you or someone you love dealing with a weak or leaky bladder? Two, does the occasional uncontrollable urge to go to the bathroom wake you up at night and, you know, mess up your sleep? And thirdly, does a leaky bladder sometimes keep you from doing the things that you love to do? And if you have answered yes to any of these questions, then I am telling you that My Bladder is the ultimate solution for you. There is no other dietary supplement on the market that's even close to this. Over 8 out of 10 people who use this report that they get the benefits. We are going to prove this to you. If you are dealing with these bladder issues, you simply must try a bottle of My Bladder. If you're one of the first 1,000 callers from this weekend's radio show, we're going to send you out a full 1 month supply of My Bladder for just $9.95. It's less than 10 bucks. 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I'm going to give that number out again a little bit later on in the show, but we've got a lot of ground to cover. We are talking with Sherry Torkos, pharmacist and longtime advisor to Purity Products. And Sherry, as we move along here in this important discussion about our new and innovative way to help people deal with that occasional bladder weakness, with urine leaking and with an overactive urge to urinate, why don't I hand it back to you? And maybe, you know, for people just tuning in, could you give us a quick recap here?
0: Yeah, sure. So we know from the statistics that about 33 million Americans deal with bladder leakage. And I can tell you as a pharmacist, and I've been practicing over 30 years, I've talked to so many men and women who are trying to manage this issue. So if you're listening or you have a family member that you think of that is dealing with this issue, know that they're not alone. There is help available. Occasional bladder leakage, I know that this is a distressing and embarrassing issue. It affects your quality of life. And sometimes people feel isolated. They're afraid to leave their home because they don't want to be away from the bathroom or have an embarrassing accident. So, you know, I completely empathize. It's a tough issue. But the good news here is that Purity Products, with this product, this My Bladder, it can offer dramatic benefits to help strengthen the bladder, cut down the urgency to urinate, and help people reclaim their lives. There are 14 clinical studies backing the benefits of this product with impressive results. We're talking about a 60% reduction in urinary urgency. That's the need to rush to the bathroom. Then there's the fact that 75% of people using My Bladder were able to reduce the number of underwear pads and undergarments they use, some people down to just one per day.
1: Yeah, it's just a lot of people are going to be, you know, skeptical about this, and I totally understand it. So many people trying to manage this issue. This is a great solution, a plant-based option that has been shown to deliver really meaningful results. It's going to help people save a lot of time, a lot of money, and a lot of hassles. And again, what I love is 50% reduction in nighttime waking to use the bathroom. So less nighttime waking, better quality of sleep. Now, this isn't a sleep aid, but wow.
0: Yeah, exactly. Yeah, definitely. My Bladder is not going to knock people out. This is not a sleep aid. But the reality is that people actually should be able to get more sleep, better quality sleep, because they're not being interrupted by their bladder to go to the bathroom. I mean, I know how hard it is myself. If I wake up to go to the bathroom in the night, it's sometimes hard to get back to sleep. And if you're waking up 2, 3, 4 times a night, that can really do a number on your sleep.
1: Yeah, even if you could reduce it by just a little bit, it could be a dramatic improvement overall.
0: We are getting incredible feedback from real customers. These are real people that are taking the product, they're taking My Bladder, and they're getting incredible results. In fact, I was talking with a friend recently about his mother's bladder issues, and he gave me the okay to share this story here with you today. Mm-hmm. So his mother's name is Helen, and Helen had been dealing with bladder leakage issues for a long time. So her bladder was really getting in the way of her life. She wasn't going out playing bingo and doing the things that she loved because she was afraid of having an accident.
1: Right.
0: She was, you know, afraid of wetting herself. So she was, you know, really struggling with this situation.
1: Well, let's hear about the happy ending part of the story with
0: yes,
1: My Bladder.
0: Can't leave it there. We're not going to leave it there. So there is a happy ending because her son bought her a bottle of My Bladder. And after just 2 weeks using My Bladder, Helen found that she was sleeping for 4 hours at a time before having to get up to use the bathroom. So that was a dramatic improvement. Now, again, this isn't going to make people drowsy or it doesn't put you to sleep. It just makes your bladder stronger and improves the communication so that she didn't have that sudden urgency and the need to urinate that was waking her up at night. So the other big plus is that it significantly cut down on the number of pads and the undergarments that she was using.
1: No, this is great. Less urgency, less leakage, less nighttime waking, which is so huge. And as an extra perk, you're saving a lot of money too.
0: Yeah, yeah, exactly. And Helen also shared that she was so excited because she was able to return to the activities that she enjoyed before her weak bladder was getting in the way of her life. So she was able to go out with confidence, to go shopping, to be out with family and friends at events and do activities. And she said she's even playing bingo again. And that was one of her favorite things to do. But before she was taking My Bladder, she had stopped going to bingo because with the bladder urgency, she would just have to get up and run to the bathroom all the time. And it was just really frustrating. So she's just an incredibly happy and satisfied customer, one of many that we have.
1: Yeah, it's not just for women. Here's a testimonial from John. He lives in North Carolina. He said, and I'll quote, "My bladder works great. I no longer have to rush to the bathroom. Anyone with overactive bladder should try it." And, you know, again, this is not just for women. Men have this issue too. Women, you know, of all ages, certainly after, you know, giving birth, like you discussed earlier, can be dealing with this issue. Now we have this evidence-based solution, something that really works, something that has all the patents and the technologies, 7 international awards over the last 20 years or so since they developed this. We are bringing it to the market here in America under the My Bladder brand. We're very excited about it. We certainly did the homework here. We know My Bladder will work for you. So Sherry, we are almost out of time. And yet, like we said, 84% of people that use this formula say it works, report the benefits. It's going to cut the urge to urinate so people can really get their life back. And I know there are a lot of folks out there that can relate to wanting to cut down on using, you know, frankly, adult undergarments, people who want to be able to travel or just go out for dinner or visit with friends without, you know, having to keep an eye on where the nearest bathroom is.
0: Yeah, people with bladder leakage, they're always, you know, mapping the fastest route to a bathroom, knowing where, you know, they're going to have to sit to be close to the bathroom at an event. It can be hard. It can affect your quality of life. It can cause anxiety and worry and stress. And we want people to get their lives back, to enjoy quality of life and to feel confident and comfortable and not have to deal with all of these issues. So I think, you know, nobody wants to live like that, right?
1: Yeah. And again, as we're running out of time, this My Bladder product, 20 years of R&D, globally 24 patents, 14 clinical trials, including 4 peer-reviewed publications, double-blind research. This really is remarkable. But as we only have a couple of minutes here, Sherry, why don't you give us the bottom line on why people who are dealing with bladder leakage issues, this bladder control issue, why should they put this My Bladder to the test?
0: Okay, so the takeaway here, Jason, is that My Bladder is an innovative and an effective solution for bladder leakage. So we're talking about a formula that is award-winning. It's a patented blend of botanicals that works to improve bladder muscle tone, to strengthen the bladder, to reduce the urge to urinate, and it can even return people to the average number of bathroom trips they had in their younger years. So there are numerous clinical studies here. We're talking about solid science. And of course, we have lots of testimonials by real life users like Helen and John, who we talked about earlier. These are people that experienced dramatic, life-changing results using this formula. And keep in mind, the people that are taking My Bladder, they notice benefits in as little as 2 weeks. And it does build over time. So at 8 weeks, 84% of users are feeling very satisfied at 8 weeks. So just think about this. If you're experiencing bladder leakage and it's affecting your quality of life, you can improve your situation in as little as 2 weeks. Less leakage, less urgency, a better night's sleep. So I think those are some meaningful benefits. This is an easy to take product. It's just 2 small capsules a day. And as a pharmacist and someone who has looked at the science, the studies, I have a lot of confidence in this product. I know people who try My Bladder will be satisfied because it can really help them get their lives back, their freedom back.
1: Sherry, I've got to give out that 800 number. We are out of time. Thank you so much for being here with me today. I really, really appreciate it.
0: My pleasure. Thanks for having me.
1: Okay. Well, if you are one of the millions of people or maybe a loved one are dealing with a weak or leaky bladder, if you're dealing with all of the issues associated with not getting a good night's sleep 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
9: News this hour from Town Hall, I'm Mary Rose. There's an update on the investigation into the shooting deaths of six people in Michigan.
10: Police in Michigan have not said how the dots connect in Friday's shooting deaths of a teenage boy and four adults. Police were called to a home Friday morning in Maquoketa County, where they say they found the bodies of a man, a woman, and a 16-year-old boy. State police say at a second home, the body of a man was found. They say the suspected shooter, 39-year-old Chad Hickman, was found dead in the woods, and alongside him was the body of another woman. Court records show that Hickman was convicted in 2024 of misdemeanor fourth-degree child abuse. The same court tossed out felony assault and criminal sexual conduct charges. I'm Donna Water.
9: New York City Mayor Zohran Mamdani is backing a measure that critics say could hit consumers right in the wallet. Correspondent Kim Moorman reports.
11: Mayor Mamdani supports the so-called Delivery Protection Act, which would force Amazon to directly hire delivery drivers and warehouse workers now employed through independent contractors. Opponents say the move would wipe out small delivery businesses, boost Amazon's labor cost, and drive up prices. One study estimates the average household could pay hundreds more each year, while unions stand to gain. Critics call it another socialist policy, making life less affordable for New Yorkers. Ken Lorman reporting.
9: Hurricane Lala formed Saturday on a path to make landfall on Hawaii's Big Island. The National Hurricane Center said Lala's maximum sustained winds increased to 75 miles per hour, making it a Category 1 hurricane. It was located about 65 miles south-southeast of South Point. More on these stories at townhall.com.
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18: Portions of this program may have been recorded.
19: I think transition, change, renewal will continue to be an important part of the story. And that energy is being brought to the House in a variety of different ways, including from our progressive members.
20: That was House Minority Leader Hakeem Jeffries on Thursday. We'll take a closer look at this divide with Christian Daytok, White House reporter for the Washington Examiner. Meanwhile, the Justice Department has broken up one of the largest marriage fraud schemes in American history, an operation that allegedly arranged more than 1,000 sham marriages, primarily for Chinese nationals seeking U.S. residency.
21: Today we are announcing the arrests and unsealing of an indictment out of the Southern District of New York, charging 11 individuals for allegedly overseeing an extensive, decade-long marriage fraud scheme involving more than 1,000 sham marriages between Chinese nationals and United States citizens.
20: That was Attorney General Todd Blanche. The DOJ also unsealed a new indictment against the Southern Poverty Law Center this week and a former top official who oversaw the SPLC's money-making hate machine. Could the ongoing investigation of the SPLC extend beyond that organization to the institutions that relied on its bias designations? Former Acting Assistant Attorney General for the Civil Division, Jeff Clark, joins us. And overseas, the standoff with Iran continues. The Pentagon says the United States can maintain its blockade indefinitely, while the new defense pact between Turkey, Saudi Arabia, and nuclear-armed Pakistan could reshape the balance of power in the Middle East. What could that mean for the U.S. interest and Israel and the future of the Abraham Accords? We'll be joined by the chairman of the House Permanent Select Committee on Intelligence, Arkansas Congressman Rick Crawford. Plus, with Congress in recess, House Speaker Mike Johnson will join us with a look ahead to the looming battles over government funding, election integrity, and the fall's legislative agenda. And I'm sure we'll talk a little bit about the midterm elections. All of that and more is straight ahead on This Week on Capitol Hill.
22: Today's edition of This Week on Capitol Hill is being presented by AARP.
20: Primary elections this week in Wisconsin highlighted the ongoing ideological divide within the Democratic Party between its establishment wing and candidates backed by Democratic Socialists of America. In the Wisconsin governor's race, establishment-backed David Crowley narrowly defeated DSA-backed candidate Francisca Hong in an upset that defied pre-election polling. Also in Minnesota, Wisconsin, Senator Amy Klobuchar won her party's primary to succeed Governor Tim Walz, who chose not to seek a third term amid scandals involving widespread fraud during his administration. On the Republican side, Minnesota House Speaker Lisa DeMuth defeated MyPillow founder Mike Lindell. Joining us now to discuss this and more is Christian Datok, White House reporter for the Washington Examiner. Christian, welcome back to This Week on Capitol Hill. Thanks for joining us.
0: Yeah, anytime, Tony. Love joining you here on the weekends.
20: So let me ask you this. Based on the polling heading into Tuesday night, many were surprised by the outcome of the Democratic primary for governor in Wisconsin. What was your take?
0: Surprising, I think, is an understatement. I mean, let's be honest. Hong had a double-digit lead on the field heading into Tuesday night. And David Crowley, let's not forget, he had essentially ended his campaign several weeks prior. He only got back in at the behest of Governor Tony Evers, who campaigned heavily for him over the last 2 weeks. And ultimately, I think what you're seeing right here is twofold. On the one hand, the Democratic establishment still carries weight in a lot of these battleground Midwestern states. And ultimately, the failings of Alexandria Ocasio-Cortez and Bernie Sanders, arguably the two most popular or perhaps the two most prominent progressives on the national stage, their decision to stay out of the race potentially could have ultimately shifted that result. Who knows what would have happened if they gave Hong the support that they gave to Abdul al-Sayed up in Michigan.
20: Why did they stay out of this race?
0: Well, there's a couple of things. First and foremost, I like to call this the Graham Platner effect. Obviously, Dr. al-Sayed, he had been a known commodity. He had years of experience as a public health official throughout Michigan, and not for nothing, he had his own platform. He had held or hosted a podcast with Crooked Media for something like 7 years. Hong, on the other hand, while she was a state assemblywoman, didn't necessarily have the same nationwide recognition that El al-Sayed already had on his own. You also have to factor in her own scandal, right? This Thanksgiving late election bomb, which, let's be honest, I think essentially ended her chances. When you look at the Michigan race, all of the critiques against the progressive candidate were essentially he talks bad about Israel, he is pro-Palestinian. Those are on the social side, of course, not to do with his economic platform. But ultimately, those are issues that are happening on the other side of the world. What Hong said about Thanksgiving, a holiday which is foundational to the root of America, I think gave some of those national progressives a little bit of a scare. They don't want to get into a race, which, again, she was leading heavily in. There wasn't the Haley Stevens factor here, an insurgent establishment candidate. So they decided, much like Hillary Clinton did back in 2016, we can just skip Wisconsin. It is a decision that ultimately I do think is going to haunt the DSA and the left flank heading into 2026 and beyond.
20: Christian, my take on that is that it would appear that the progressive wing is maturing a bit and calculating the risk of getting involved in some of these races based upon what happened with Platner.
0: That's certainly a factor. I mean, Platner was maybe the most charismatic of all of these progressives that we've seen over the last year and a half, with the exception of Zohran Mamdani in New York City. And ultimately, that charisma helped progressives sweep, you know, a number of red flags under the rug, whether it was about his actual business as an oyster farmer, whether his repeated allegations of abuse of women, party leaders or movement organizers were willing to turn a blind eye. Francesca Hong, in the wake of the resurfaced comments about Thanksgiving, she didn't necessarily try to distance herself from them or apologize for what she said about Thanksgiving, like Alexandria Ocasio-Cortez did for quote-unquote Woke One just a few days ago on one of the weekend shows. She ultimately said, this is still on my radar, and I stand by my comments. So they really gave those national she gave those national progressives very little choice in the matter because of the shell shocking that Platner's duplicity, you know, really rankled the movement with.
20: Well, the establishment Democrats were giving Thanksgiving, no doubt, for the outcome of that election. All right, let's switch gears. I want to talk about the Justice Department announcing a major crackdown on one of the biggest marriage fraud rings in U.S. history. What do we know so far about this scheme?
0: Earlier this week, the DOJ, Attorney Todd Blanche, announced the breakup of this sham marriage ring where more than 1,000 marriages, mostly to Chinese nationals, were orchestrated by some 11 defendants. This was in partnership with the White House's anti-fraud task force, as led by J.D. Vance. But I think the more interesting angle is that this isn't necessarily a major mover or shaker in terms of abuse of federal dollars. This has to do with the the pervasive creep of the Chinese Communist Party into American society. We've seen them try to buy up farmland, buy up commercial properties. There was a story from the Daily Caller earlier this week about a CCP-linked billionaire purchasing a massive building virtually across the street from the White House. Might that be used for surveillance purposes? And ultimately, despite President Trump's sort of friendly on-and-off-again relationship with President Xi Jinping, the Chinese Communist Party's actions dictate little has really changed in the U.S. Sino status quo since President Trump has entered office some 18 months ago. They still view the United States as an enemy, and they're using virtually every tool at their disposal to try and infiltrate and undermine this country.
1: Now, there was the Americans were actually being paid to marry these Chinese nationals, according to the indictment.
0: Yeah, that's right. The Americans who cooperated with this ring, they received some $1,000 per marriage. The orchestrators put together, you know, fake wedding photo shoots. But oftentimes these Americans met their I guess partners, their spouses, just days before going to City Hall to obtain the wedding certificate. But again, I think it just illustrates the lengths that the Chinese Communist Party, whether or not they were formally involved in this, is yet to be determined. But ultimately, I mean, I think all of us here agree very little goes on in that country without some type of recognition from Beijing. This is just another example of the efforts they'll go to.
1: I think you're right. Christian, thanks so much for joining us. Folks, stick with us. Chairman of the Permanent Select Committee on Intelligence, Rick Crawford, joins us next.
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1: And much more as Congressman Rick Crawford. He is the chairman of the House Permanent Select Committee on Intelligence. He represents the 1st Congressional District of Arkansas. All right, now we know over the history of the last almost 50 years, not to take statements from the Iranian regime at face value. What can you tell us about who actually has operational control of the Strait of Hormuz?
7: Well, I would say we have operational control of the Strait of Hormuz, much more so than what the Iranians are claiming. And we have the ability at any point in time to exert more control if and when necessary. But the main thing is, as President has stated, want to make sure that we maintain the free flow of commerce in that international waterway. And so what you're seeing is continued posturing from the Iranians. They have multiple characters out there engaging in false bravado about their capabilities, and I don't say that to diminish what they're capable of. It's almost like a dying animal. They can be the most dangerous when you think they're the weakest, and so you have to be very, very careful. But the fact remains that CENTCOM has air dominance. We've degraded their military in every category, and they don't really have the ability to project the kind of power that they want the world to believe that they can. And I just think that it's mostly propaganda. They're trying to save face, obviously, with their own people, and make sure that they can retain some control over the citizens of their own country. But some of the other developments that are taking place throughout the region and around the world tell another story. So I don't think that the Iranians can be taken seriously in terms of their claim that they have complete control of the Strait of Hormuz, because that is factually inaccurate.
1: You mentioned CENTCOM. On Thursday, the U.S. Central Command announced Task Force Falcon Strike, the first ever multinational, multi-domain attack drone force. This looks like a significant shift in U.S. military operational aspects there in the Middle East.
7: I think what we're trying to accomplish here is spreading this around so that there is enough support from our allies in the region that this is a truly joint effort. And obviously, they're positioned geographically to help affect that, and I think that's the goal here, is to make sure that we're sort of equally yoked, if you will, with our allies in the region.
1: Now, a key part of the Falcon Strike Force will be these use of one-way attack drones operated by U.S. forces and regional partners. Now, this appears to be building off of what we've learned in Ukraine in the use of drones.
7: Mm-hmm. Yeah, so I mean, these drones are extremely effective and very cheap, relatively speaking. I mean, it doesn't cost that much to build them. They're very effective. They can be deployed from a variety of different platforms, and they've been proven to be very effective, as seen in the Ukraine war. So I think this is a positive development. They can be used throughout the theater and from multiple, as I said, multiple platforms, multiple locations, and these countries are training to be able to deploy them as we are.
20: I mean, we've been using drones for a while, but is this a significant shift in the focus of use of drone technology?
7: Yeah, I think we're just seeing a major change in the way battles are conducted. It's redefining the battle space, not only in the forward areas, but we're seeing drones deployed in areas that are not necessarily forward. So we have to be diligent to maintain the countermeasures necessary to address and mitigate the threat that these one-way attack drones pose. So it has fundamentally altered the battle space.
20: Chairman Crawford, I want to shift gears just a little bit, still focus on the Middle East, but major developments there over the last few weeks. There are growing concerns about this defense pact involving Turkey, Saudi Arabia, and Pakistan. I don't think the media is focusing enough on this. I mean, this Pakistan has nuclear capabilities. Turkey, a NATO ally, but basically on the fringe when it comes to working with NATO countries. What can you tell us about this development?
7: Well, I think I wouldn't necessarily frame it as if we should be concerned vis-a-vis the Abraham Accords, because I've seen that take, and I'm not saying that that's not a concern necessarily, but there's some differences, and it's a little bit of an apples and oranges comparison, and that is to say that the Abraham Accords don't provide a mutual defense component. They are about establishing ties commercially, economically, intelligence sharing, opening the doors to purchase of military hardware, other technology, and so on. But there's no mutual defense compact associated with the Abraham Accords. What we have with the Mecca agreement is a little bit different. There's only three nations involved. Those two agreements, in my estimation, I think could coexist. One does not necessarily negate the other. And that is to say, just because Saudi Arabia has engaged in this agreement with Pakistan and Turkey doesn't necessarily mean that any of those three nations couldn't engage in the Abraham Accords in addition to what they've done with the agreement among those three nations. And there's very good likelihood that there will be other nations that join those three. But I don't think it is that they are mutually exclusive. I think those agreements can coexist alongside each other. They are different in nature, and therefore I think there is still, the Abraham Accords are still, I think, extremely viable, very important, and any of the signatories of the Mecca agreement could just as easily join the Abraham Accords, and I hope they will.
20: I think that would be a significant step if they did, because those three nations, in particular Turkey and Pakistan, have not been favorable toward Israel. I mean, this could be a significant shift in the U.S. Presence and its alignment with Israel in the Middle East, could it not?
7: Yeah, and I think there's also the idea that these nations are now stepping up to take a leadership role. That has historically been, you were going back to, at least the early 70s, but even further beyond that, where the United States was sort of the one that kind of, somewhat of a peacekeeper, a peace broker, a large force to make sure and a stabilizing effect in the region. And, there was a different relationship with Israel, 30, 40, 50 years ago, as you know. So that relationship has evolved. It's been redefined, the Abraham Accord.
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10: SRN News, I'm Mary Rose. Lala is now officially a hurricane as it approaches the Big Island of Hawaii. The latest update from the National Hurricane Center shows it strengthening to a Category 1 storm with maximum sustained winds of 75 miles an hour. It's about 90 miles southeast of South Point, Hawaii, and moving to the west at about 12 miles per hour. Michigan State Police say six people, including suspected gunman Chad Hickman, were killed Friday in a multi-scene shooting in Meskaki County. Police say the victims included a 45-year-old man, a 40-year-old woman, and a 16-year-old boy. Indiana authorities say at least five people have died in storms across the state this week as first responders worked to rescue more people Saturday from rising waters. This
11: August is the peak of Arizona summer. You've had the AC running

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8: Friday, August the 14th. Coming up in just a few minutes, we have NBC News legal analyst Danny Savalos. He's going to come in and help us understand what happened in court in New York today with Luigi Mangione. The breaking news, in case you've missed it, is that Luigi has pleaded guilty to federal stalking charges, and that could put him in jail for life. What is still hanging out there are the state murder charges in New York. His lawyers are arguing that the guilty plea today and what he's admitted to in open court should get him out of the state charges. I want to understand this better, so we got Danny coming by in just a few minutes as we cover the Luigi Mangione situation. You know, interestingly, Hollywood Sean, I don't know if you remember this or not, but I think the first day I ever appeared on Salem Radio was a day that they had asked me to come in and fill in one day for the legend Mike Gallagher. So I showed up at the Salem office down in New York City. It was cold. It was December, right after the election. And I showed up down at the Salem office, and about the time I got there, this story was unfolding. This murder happened early in the morning. Brian Thompson was going to a conference or a company meeting or something outside of one of the hotels there in Midtown. And so about the time we were going on the air, this started to break, and I remember spending all morning, really, talking about this case. And now here we are all these months later, a year and a half later, and we're on Salem Radio, and Luigi Mangione is admitting in open court that he did it. What's been amazing about that case, to be honest, is the number of fans, the number of cult-like followers that Luigi Mangione has collected. He really has inspired a national anti-corporate vigilante cult. People out there who were saying, yeah, violence against people we don't like and corporations and politicians, that's a good thing, and this guy's our hero. It's pretty disgusting, actually, when you think about it. Anyway, Danny Savalos coming by just a little bit to break down the legal piece. I want to turn some attention to Nevada's 2nd Congressional District. This is a sprawling seat that covers most of northern Nevada, from Reno to Sparks and Carson City. We've got Fallon, Elko, Eli, or Ellie. We'll have to ask our next guest how you pronounce it. It combines the fast-growing Reno suburbs with some ranching and mining and public lands communities across rural Nevada. politically, this is the state's only Republican-leaning district.

0: It has a Cook rating of R+7. So on balance, Republicans should be a little bit favored here. President Trump carried this district by 14 points last time. Democrats have never won the seat, but for the first time in 15 years, Congressman Mark Amaday is not on the ballot because he's retiring, and Republicans have nominated retired Air Force Lieutenant Colonel Dave Flippo. He's a political newcomer, but he did have the support of President Trump in the primary, and he's facing a Democrat named Teresa Benitez Thompson, who is a former state legislator. I think Republicans start here with a clear advantage, but with no incumbent and open seat, Democrats are feeling plucky in northern Nevada. But let's hear what Dave Flippo is telling the voters of northern Nevada. Cut one.
1: Lieutenant Colonel David Flippo, a father, a grandfather, married to his high school sweetheart Dawn for 42 years. David spent his life defending our country. 4 deployments to Iraq and awarded the Bronze Star, endorsed by President Trump. Ready to stand with ICE and deport the illegal immigrants, stop men in girls' sports and girls' bathrooms, and a total ban on gender change operations performed on minors. Endorsed by Turning Point Action.
2: I'm David Flippo, and I approve this message.
0: And joining us now to discuss the race is the Republican nominee, David Flippo. David, good to hear your voice today, sir, and it was nice to see you. I was out in Reno, as you know, recently, and we met out there and had a great conversation, and I invited you to come on the show. I think this is an interesting campaign, and you won an interesting primary. So welcome in here to the Scott Jennings Show. Let's discuss it.
3: Scott, thanks for having me. This is critical. This is a critical seat, as you are aware. But I tell you what, listening to you and your speech in Reno here, it truly inspired me. The things that you were saying, we are all in agreement. We need to save this country. And there's so much. I just wish you could show your speech that you did here over and over again, because it's going to inspire everybody that sees it. So thank you for coming here and doing that. But look, you stole a lot of my thunder. You told us all about the district here. Oh, by the way, it's Ely.
0: Ely. Okay. You can say that one. You know, sometimes you see things on the page and you're like, oh boy, there's no pronunciation on here. I'm either going to take a shot in the dark or that's just right. Admit that I don't know. And I admitted that, I didn't know. Ely. Got absolutely. It. Thank you.
3: Hey, it's a huge district. It takes me, it's an 8-hour drive east to west, and it's about a 5-hour drive north to south. So it's a lot of traveling to hit this district and hit it hard. And it's got urban and it's got rural. So I won 11 of the 13 counties in the primary, so everything went good. As you mentioned there, I was endorsed by President Trump. I was endorsed by Turning Point, Freedom Caucus, the conservative side of the party, endorsed me heavily. So very proud of that. And it was a big win. I won by double digits in the primary. So, now it's on to the general. And the Democrats have actually made this a target seat. They see it as an open seat to Congressman Amaday's retirement. He did a great job. And, it's time to move on. So we're fighting hard. We're not taking anything for granted in this race. We need all the help we can get, all the support. The Democrats, they have a candidate who fits a lot of squares. And, being funded somewhat by the DSA, and other parts of the party. So we're fighting hard, and we look forward to this campaign and taking it to the finish line in November.
0: Dave, I'm interested in your military background. You really served our country with distinction in Iraq, and you won the Bronze Star, and you stood up these three combat bases in Iraq. You led maintenance operations for all these combat aircraft. You had 4 total deployments. You know what it's like to put on the uniform. You know what it's like to serve and to love this country. You know what it's like to fight terrorists in the Middle East. And I'm curious about your experience and how that has informed your views of the Iranian conflict today.
3: Absolutely. Thanks for that. Look, my family served since the Revolutionary War. I had a corporal in the Virginia militia, actually. And, so we've served, all these years, and, I come from a family of service and culture. I'm looking forward to continuing that service as a member of Congress. 24 years in the Air Force. I started off enlisted. I became an officer. I was a maintenance officer. I was a logistics officer. You mentioned the war there. I was logistics commander out of Kuwait, Al Jaber, Kuwait, in Iraq. I got the tasking to stand up those bases inside Iraq. So as we captured those bases, we had to get the logistics footprint in order to land the aircraft. And so we had to get the A-10s on the battlefield, closer to the Marines, closer to the Army, so they could do their job. And so we stood up Tallil Air Base, to Kirkuk, and then Baghdad. I was in Baghdad when we captured Baghdad. So it was a lot of work, a lot of effort. Had over 1,000 airmen scattered throughout Iraq. Command and control was a problem, but we made it happen, and we were successful in that mission. So I retired as the maintenance aircraft maintenance commander up at Eielson Air Force Base in Alaska, and was then hired by BP Alaska to manage and create their maintenance program for them in Alaska on the oil fields. So I've got a pretty good breadth of experience. I'm no longer there at BP, and I own two small businesses. So the breadth of experience that I bring to the table for Congress is pretty wide.
0: And based on that experience, just sort of curious, how are you viewing the conflict with Iran? Obviously, we've been there for a few months now. I think we've made a lot of progress destroying their military, and you certainly faced down, I'm sure, Iranian terror proxies when you served in Iraq. What do you think the president ought to do now? How does this end, in your opinion?
3: Now, I think, you know, we need to put an end to it is what it needs to do. I think that the president has done a great job as far as doing everything he can to negotiate with these guys. They're just not willing to negotiate. It's unfortunate. They're a country that doesn't care about its people. They care about their regime more than they do their people. And, you know, it's time to end the war. It's to put a finish to it. If that means regime change, you know, I don't know. I don't know what it's going to look like. But, you know, I've spent my entire career over in the Middle East, and actually totaled 12 deployments before, between, if you count Desert Storm and Operation Southern Watch and Northern Watch and Iraqi Freedom. I just went on and on. You know, we have been at war with Iran for 47 years. And unfortunately, some of the media is sitting there saying that Trump is starting a war here. And I believe wholeheartedly that Trump is ending a war that's been going on for 47 years where Iran has been killing us.
0: Yeah, I do too. I think people seem to have amnesia about the last half century of what the world has been like with these butchers in Tehran in charge. Well, your experience, I think, will serve the Republicans well up in Washington, D.C. as decisions are made on this in the years ahead. I want to get to your opponent quickly. Her name is Teresa Benitez Thompson, quite liberal. She was in the Nevada legislature, and from what I count here, at least 11 tax increases or tax extensions she voted for. Things on higher payroll taxes, business taxes, sales taxes, property taxes, fuel taxes, mining, and other taxes. She tax. That was the hallmark of her service. It seems to be a pretty bright line between a low-tax conservative like you and a high-tax liberal like Teresa Benitez Thompson.
3: You know, I'm a free market constitutional conservative, and I think we need to reduce taxes, and we need to get the federal government out of the business of controlling the state and local governments. She is a big government person. She believes that she can spend your money better than you can, and she believes that the federal government's job is to spend that money. She, and even the state, as a state legislator, you listed off there, you probably missed a few. But she is every tax increase that we've had here in Nevada. You know, she's a DEI. She, you know, you name it, she's done it on the left. And you know, everything that we're running against in this country, and I think we need to save this country, is kind of who she represents. So, this is going to be a battle between which side, this country is going to go. Are we going to go left, or are we going to go on the side of right so we can save America?
0: It's common sense versus communism, as the speaker says. I know where you stand. David Flippo of Nevada's 2nd Congressional District, he's the constitutional conservative running. Look him up. He's an American hero, served our country, and now he seeks to go to Washington. David, thanks for your time. Great meeting you out in Reno a couple of weeks ago. I need to talk to you all about sleeping arrangements and specifically on what bed you are sleeping. If it's hot where you are, chances are it is. It's August. And you're a hot sleeper and you wake up and it's sweaty, I must recommend to you the Ghost Bed. I'm now sleeping on a Ghost Bed in my own home. 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It's a ghost bed, but the only reason you'll be shivering, it won't be with fright. It'll be with coolness. And I know that's what you want in a mattress. Danny Savalos is next. Scott Jennings on Salem. Stay with us.
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11: 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It's the Scott Jennings Show.
0: Well, the hamster died. We have a little hamster, and he turns a wheel, and that wheel is what powers our ability to put guests on the air. And just as we were coming into this segment, the hamster died. which means NBC News legal analyst Danny Savalos has not yet joined us, but he will momentarily, because I sent Hollywood Sean to the pet store to get another hamster. And right on cue is NBC News legal analyst Danny Savalos. Danny, we're covering the breaking news of Luigi Mangione in court today, pleading guilty on the federal side. I'm just going to stop there and turn it over to you. What happened? It seemed dramatic. Tell us what happened and then what that means for the state murder charges.
4: Yeah, it's so dramatic, Scott. I mean, what a surprise. But here's the thing. A defendant can always plead guilty at any time. It's whether or not he gets a deal with the prosecutors and whether a judge accepts a deal. That is, it gives prosecutors and judges some control. But any defendant can pop in and have a change of plea hearing and plead guilty in federal court. And what this does, and you saw if you watched the colloquy where he had to answer under oath, and this is why, Scott, defense attorneys like me, I hate plea hearings, because the defendant has to admit to a lot of stuff, and if they feel like they're innocent, then a plea hearing could go sideways really quickly. But Luigi was obviously very well prepared. So he's pleaded guilty in federal court. What this potentially means is he may have successfully found a way to get rid of the New York State prosecution completely. But Scott, it's a massive gambit, because if he fails, then he is completely sunk in his New York State case, because he has now essentially admitted to all the relevant conduct, albeit different technical charges, but the same relevant conduct in that federal case. So now moving forward, the next step is to ask New York State judge to dismiss the state prosecution based not on the Constitution's double jeopardy clause, but instead New York law's more expansive double jeopardy clause, which essentially provides that if it arises from the same transaction, you can't prosecute them again.
0: All right, let me just back up here. In court, Mangione stands in front of a judge and dramatically says, "I shot Brian Thompson and he died in Manhattan." So he flat out admits it. That's number one. Number two, because he admitted to that and pleaded guilty to the federal charges, what could his sentence be on the federal side? What is he looking at here?
4: Oh, up to potentially life. Now, here's the thing. And by the way, as I predicted, there was no deal with prosecutors. I knew there wouldn't be one, Scott, and I'll tell you why. And with your experience in government, you've probably known more federal prosecutors than I have. These are parsimonious, stingy people when it comes to deals. And I'm not saying that lightly. I say that with all respect. But federal prosecutors are known for being really tough when it comes to deals. And I don't see any motivation for any federal prosecutor to offer a deal to Luigi Mangione, because they have a very good case, and this is a very, very high profile case. So not surprisingly, he comes in, he pleads guilty, and that's where we are with this right now. And in order to plead guilty, he has to essentially admit to all of these things. So now if he's unable to stop the New York prosecution, Scott, you're exactly right. He has stood in open court and said, "I did this."
0: So at no point, by the way, because of the way this has all come down, he is out of the woods on the death penalty. Is that right?
4: That's right. And it's really, and by the way, Scott, if I can say as an aside, you know, this legal defense team should be taught in law schools. And I'll tell you why, because here are a couple truths. Luigi Mangione will almost certainly be convicted on both his state and federal cases, both of them. Obviously, one, he's already been convicted. He's pleaded guilty. And so you might say, oh, well, you know, the defense, they didn't win. Oh, they won. All right. And an example of how they won, one major win was that they successfully got rid of the death penalty in the federal case. And it was a very clever argument. Their argument was essentially that the way they got to the death penalty was a crime of violence plus death. And they argued successfully that categorically stalking could be violent. Stalking is scary. Stalking is bad, but it's not categorically always a violent crime. It's not a crime of violence. Therefore, that aggravating circumstance that gave prosecutors the option for the death penalty was gone. And that was an amazing win for the defense. Now, obviously, they can't make the case go away, but they may have saved Mangione's life.
0: Well, that's probably the best they could hope for. A lot of people will be disappointed he's not getting the death penalty, but we appreciate your expertise. Danny Savalos, maybe the best legal analyst going on television. Catch him on NBC News and sometimes here on the Scott Jennings Show. More news after this. Stay with us.
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18: Well, hi, this is Mark Durkin. Thank you for joining the show. I am always excited to get an opportunity to talk to you, and today is really one of the great excitements and reason I do what I do, is because today we're going to have our good friend Scott Wilder with Preborn, who's going to be on the show. And I just wanted to tell you why this is so important to me. All of our stations are going to be participating in the month of August in the Preborn campaign. And there is no greater impact than saving a preborn life. What is Preborn? It's a dedicated nonprofit pro-life organization that supports life-affirming pregnancy clinics in their mission to reach women considering abortion. And the best way I can tell you about it is we save babies. And I've been doing it for about 8 years now. And the babies we saved that first year, they're now going into the third grade. I just think that is very exciting. It jazzes me about what my mission is, what my purpose is. And I'm hopeful that there's enough of you in the listening audience today who will feel the same way. without further ado, I'd like to introduce my great friend, Scott Wilder, with Preborn.
10: Oh, I'd say it's a great pleasure, Mark. It's good to be back with you for such a wonderful cause. Little moment in time to make a very, very big difference. And so we're excited about what we'll be able to do